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2: Search and rescue operations are underway in Hawaii after Hurricane Lala was downgraded to a tropical storm early Sunday. Hawaii Governor Josh Green says 226 members of the National Guard are on hand to help in those recovery efforts.
3: Many thanks to General Logan and his whole team. We will send more. I've also been in touch with people that are at Pohakuloa. The feds, the military there are going to be more than willing to help us. We'll probably use their aid to get there. We've had a bunch of high water vehicles here.
2: At least one person is dead after a storm-related car crash. The governor says at least 100 houses are damaged or lost. About 40,000 people are without power. Historic flooding in Indiana has left at least seven people dead after days of severe storms. The White River reached record levels, forcing evacuations and hundreds of rescues. Officials warn residents to stay away from fast-moving floodwaters. The Trump administration has approved an emergency declaration to provide federal disaster assistance. Attorney General Todd Blanche says he is committed to delivering justice for those the government wronged.
4: Ahead of his nomination as Attorney General, Todd Blanche faced pressure to provide guarantees on a couple issues. One of them was the $1.8 billion anti-weaponization fund. Well, Blanche appeared on Fox News Sunday saying that both he and the president believe that the Justice Department was used against people and that Trump thinks those people should be compensated. That being said, Blanche says that individuals could sue. The fund will not be used.
5: The fund is dead, or whatever word you want to use. It never started, so it's not as if the fund is coming back.
4: Another concern, the Department of Justice's settlement that shields President Trump and family members from past IRS tax audits. Blanche clarified the audit immunity does not cover future tax returns.
2: That is Fox's Alex Hogan reporting. I'm Angelo Bavaro, and this is Fox News.
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0: 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You call in, and if you have an insanely stupid question, you go to the top of the list. If you are unintelligible, you speak some language other than English, particularly a language that no one recognizes, not even your native tongue, you go to the top of the list. If you have a case that is particularly stupid, you go to the top of the list. And any combination of those, you really go to the top of the list. Sandy. Hello, Sandy. Welcome.
1: Yes, hi. I was wondering if I can collect on a medical bill on a patient that has passed away, but his estate is going through probate.
0: Of course. What did you do? What service did you provide?
1: Dental services.
0: Okay.
1: And then I have the financial agreement that says it's a late fee, interest fee, court fee.
0: All right.
1: Filing
0: how much?
1: Fee.
0: How, you put, okay, I got it. How much is all that, Sandy?
1: About 5,000.
0: Okay, what you want to do is probate has been opened. Do you know if it's probate or was it trust? Probably a probate.
1: It's
0: you
1: a
0: said,
1: probate.
0: Right? Okay, probate. That's a public. That is a public document, and you can file. You just have to know what the case number is. And the probate court is handling it, and that's a public document. And then you just put in your claim to the probate court. Just throw it right in there.
1: Right. And I did that, but the attorney denied it.
0: Okay, it doesn't matter. I don't care what the attorney says. It's what the judge accepts. The attorneys don't decide what is denied or not denied.
1: Okay, so I filed a creditor's claim. The attorney denied it, and then I filed a lawsuit within the timely.
0: All right.
1: And then she's trying to settle it for a very low amount, and then I said,
0: you
1: I have financial agreement.
0: You don't settle it, Sandy. You don't settle it. You want your money. And you let the court know you want your money, or you tell the lawyer who wants to settle it, and you go, no, I don't want to settle it. I want my money. And you let the lawyer know you want your money, or let the lawyer who's handling the probate. It's not the lawyer who makes that decision. Sandy, it isn't. It's a probate judge.
1: It's just threatening me that it's going to take me, that I even said I don't want to have
0: What is he threatening
1: to...
0: you with? Sandy, what is he threatening you with?
1: That we're going to come with a civil lawsuit against you.
0: Okay, Sandy, here's what you do. You call the state bar on the lawyer. You report him for extorting you. Was this in writing, by the way, Sandy, that he wrote to you?
1: Yes.
0: Okay, great. So you have the writing, and it says either you give up your claim or we're going to sue you. Is that basically it?
1: Yes.
0: Okay, you got to
1: not give up. Either we're going to settle or I'm going to file a lawsuit against you.
0: Okay, here's what you get to do is you make a complaint against him with the state bar. Get a complaint form and the state bar will look into it. That is not fun to do. I mean, extortion, you can't do. I had a lawyer once who was stupid enough to put into, literally stupid enough to put into writing, Bill, you'd better settle this case or I'm going to go public because you're a public figure and we're going to announce. And then he made all these allegations as to what a horrible human being I am. And it's going to destroy my career. And literally my attorney wrote him back and said, get in line. If you think you're the first one that has accused Bill of this stuff, he's got 20 years of accusations of this stuff. So get in line. And he ended up settling because it was a straight extortion. That's what you do. Call the state bar. Make a complaint. Hi, Samantha. Welcome to Handle on the Law.
2: Hi, Bill. Question. So I really quick, I live with my husband
1: and my father-in-law, who's widowed, but father-in-law is doing a reverse mortgage for at least 10 years now. So my husband and me want to buy him out on the reverse mortgage. So property is maybe around $620, and reverse mortgage right now is about $4,000. Is that with the banks? Does the banks care who buys it?
2: It's whatever lender has loaned the money on the reverse mortgage. You just call them up and say, hey, I want to buy this thing out. I want to pay you and get you off the deed. That's it.
1: Okay, cool. So it's doable.

0: and yeah, it's totally doable. So, yeah. It's financial institution. Yeah.
1: Yeah.
0: Yeah, it happens all the time.
1: So as long as they get paid off, they're not.
0: Yeah, that's all they care. That's all they care. And they may say no. They may want to keep the loan, but it's up to them and it's up to you. That's an easy one.
2: Amy. Hi, Amy. I'm going, because I'm trying to figure out who I want to call, who I want the phone call from. All right, Amy, you're up.
3: Hi, it's Annie.
2: Oh, okay. We got it wrong. Okay. Hello, Annie.
3: That's okay. So I had a question. My mom and dad have a will. My dad passed away, and they have an executor that was like a friend. And we... there's a safe and we set up a camera and caught him taking things out of the safe without telling anyone. So what do we do about that?
2: Okay,
3: can we get rid of him?
2: Yeah, of course. First you call the police. That's for starters.
3: Okay,
2: that's number one. And now come my questions. How much money are we talking about, or do you think that the executor stole?
3: So it wasn't money. It was guns.
2: Okay. And the will specifically said, and the will specifically says these guns go to, and people are named. And the executor took the guns.
3: Yes.
2: Okay.
3: Yes. And he's only one that has the password or the...
2: Yeah. Okay. Let me ask you this. Now it's a question of proof. All right. He's going to say the guns weren't in the safe. I just opened it up to look for the guns and they weren't there. How do we prove
3: it? I have it on film.
2: Okay. That is helpful. So you just answer that question. And I'm just curious just how much those guns are worth.
3: We don't know because you can't really tell.
2: Yeah. It's straight out theft.
3: Yes.
2: Get the police involved because to get a lawyer is going to cost you buckets of money and you don't want to do that. It's theft. And that's the strongest, any judgment that comes down, he owes you X. If he is convicted and the judge says, here's restitution, you have to turn the guns back over or the value of the guns, which happens if there is any kind of a convention, that's much stronger than a civil judgment. This is Handle on the Law.
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19: America is at war.
20: America sucks. America's evil. Diversity's what matters.
19: And it's happening in plain sight. 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
2: Handle on the law, marginal legal advice. Nazar. Hello, Nazar. Welcome.
21: Yes, sir. I am a special inspector for construction materials. I got a job to do in one of the counties. And the first day I started there, the engineer took me to see the project. So we went through, and I saw something, as I am 40 years of experience, and I have a background degree in engineering back there from other country. So anyway, I say, sir, this material cannot be used. It is not good materials for this job. The day one, he did not answer. I keep telling this, there is no answer. They're going to mix it. They're going to do this. They're going to still for 2 weeks. There's not any improvement. The material is getting worse and worse and worse. So keep bugging. Serious. You see things, see something, say something. This is what I believe. I am honest to my job. So the contractor, you know, doesn't like this. And he tried for many ways to make me down. He couldn't. So last thing, he started doing safety issue. Like I am driving through here, stopping the work, and something like that. So last Friday, or last Thursday, I was in the job, and I passed through one of the parked dozer. Nobody's there. And I don't know, somebody took a picture and sent it to the superintendent. The superintendent sent it to the engineer, and the engineer right away, it looks like he did not see the picture.
2: So, Nazar, what happened? We're going way too long on this. So what ended up happening? They took a picture, and what happened to you?
21: They kicked me off from the job.
2: Okay, and you were working for, you were not working for the city or the state. You were working for that company, correct?
21: I am working for the company representing the city.
2: Okay, and it's an outsourced company, right? So it's a contract the city has with that company. Is that correct?
21: Correct.
2: Okay, so basically your company, your boss fired you.
21: The city fired me.
2: Whoa, the city fired you? Yes. Even though you don't work for the city?
21: Yes.
2: Okay, wow. And well, that one is throws in the work. I don't know how a city can fire me. For example, let's say I work for a law firm, and the city hires a law firm for outside counsel, which happens all the time, and they don't like the job I'm doing, and the city calls me up and says, you're fired. And I say, I don't work for you. You can't fire me. My boss can. That's for sure. But you don't have jurisdiction to fire me. You don't have the right to fire me. You don't write me my checks. You can't show up.
21: They pay my checks. They pay to the company.
2: The city pays. The city pays you directly.
21: No, the city approved my timesheet.
2: I understand. I get that. So the city mandates that you're there. Did they say that you weren't there working?
21: They told me you cannot work again in this project.
2: Okay. By the way, are you still working on other projects?
21: No, sir. It's just this job.
2: Okay, and, you lost your job.
21: I lost it.
2: Okay, here's where I'm confused. Is the city has the right to fire you over and above, for example, let's say you work for this company and the company is thrilled with what you do, but the city is uncomfortable with you. They have a right to bypass your bosses and fire you directly. Is that what you're saying?
21: Yes.
2: Whoa. Okay, that's news to me. Well, you know, I don't even know where to go. It's not even employment. Maybe it's employment discrimination because I think it's a jurisdictional issue. I just don't get it. Now, your company can fire you for whatever reason. Your company has no problem, okay? They have the right to fire you. What I don't understand is that the city has a right to fire you unless that's the contract. If the contract between the city and your company says that the city has the right to fire anybody, to remove you from a job, then you've got no place to go. But that has to be a specific provision of the contract that says we have the right, no matter what you, the company, says, we have the right to fire an engineer on your job. Okay?
21: I don't know about that, but I have another
2: question. Wait a second. You just said, you just said yes. That's exactly the circumstance. What am I missing now, Nizar?
21: No, there is one word the city inspector say you don't have to say this word.
2: I don't know. You don't have to do what? You don't have to say, Nizar, you're not making any sense. The city inspector says what?
21: The city inspector, after I approved like this issue, it's not correct. I went to the contractor, the superintendent. I say, sir, please.
2: No, I understand. I understand. You refused to approve it, and the contractor wanted you to approve it, and the city wanted you to approve it, and because you wouldn't approve it, the city fired you, even though you were not working for the city.
21: No, sir.
2: All right. I'm lost. Okay. That took a long time for me to be lost. Drives me completely crazy. Hi, Ann. Welcome to Handle on the Law. Yes, ma'am.
1: Hi, Bill. My parents had a trust, and they have passed away. There are five siblings. I'm the executor. There are two siblings that have passed away. Are their heirs entitled to part of the trust?
2: Good question. It depends on how the trust is written. And are there successor beneficiaries? For example, and I always bring up my family trust, I am leaving money to a relative. And the trust says that if that relative dies, that's it. It's done. And the money goes back into the trust. Now, for my kids, if one of them dies and the money goes to their kids, because that's the way the trust is written. So You have to look at the trust. If it is silent on that, where the trust just goes to the parents, for example, and the kids are still around and the parents die, I don't want to guess wrong, but the controlling part is the way the trust is written. You look at that first, and if it turns out it's silent on that, I don't know the answer to that. I'm going to guess here.
1: Yeah, siblings.
2: Yeah, and if there's it wouldn't be siblings. I don't think it goes to the siblings.
1: I mean, it just says us children. It does not.
2: Yeah, I'm saying it's silent. That, no, it's silent on that. I understand.
1: Right.
2: I don't know. It may go back to the trust. And do they inherit? You know, I don't know the law on that one. I don't know the rules. I do know that whatever the language of the trust controls. So you have to look at the language of the trust. And you did. And it's totally silent on that. You know, you get to ask a trust and estate lawyer on that one. I just don't know the answer to. Now, if you think you have privacy online, for some crazy reason, you believe you have privacy. Man, that just doesn't exist. Not even close. Your home address, where you work, where you bank, what you buy, where you buy it, court records, accident history, DMV information, credit score. I mean, all of it. You are up there for the world to see. And let me tell you, it gets even worse than that, because data brokers know that you're up there and they collect that information. Hundreds of data brokers do that. 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Your information, even the bad guys. 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
23: On Carmen Roberts, President Trump tells War Secretary Pete Hegseth to dial back the war games with South Korea.
24: That comes just days after North Korea resumed ballistic missile testing activities that are banned by the UN.
23: Fox's Jill Nato. The president posted online that he has a good relationship with North Korea's leader, Kim Jong-un, adding that he's unhappy that South Korea declined to help the U.S. denuclearize Iran. Historic flooding in Indiana leaves at least 7 people dead. The head of Hamilton County's emergency operations, Chad Kinnett, says the danger is not over.
25: The hazards are still there. There are large holes. There may be washouts. There may be bridges that we need to actually inspect to make sure they're effective.
23: And baseball's Tommy John, namesake for a pioneer in elbow surgery, dies at 83. 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
2: Handel on the Law, marginal legal advice where I tell you, you have absolutely no case. Jackie, hello, Jackie, welcome.
8: Hi, my husband passed away during a colonoscopy.
2: Ooh.
8: And we've had a lawyer on it. He's been working on it, and they don't want to give up paperwork or tell us what anesthesia they use. They said he had a heart attack.
2: Okay, the lawyer, I'm sure, has subpoenaed those documents instantly when they said no, correct?
8: Yes.
2: Okay.
8: And he had a hard time getting them.
2: Oh, okay, that happens. That happens. Did you get the documents or not?
8: Yes, he did get them.
2: Okay.
8: But he said he signed for the procedure, which you sign for any procedure.
2: Okay, that's a defense, okay? That's one of the defenses. That has nothing to do with getting the documents, Jackie. You got the documents, and they made it as difficult as possible. Of course they're going to. That's their defendants in this case. And they're going to argue you signed the document saying that there is a consent document is what your husband signed, correct? And he assumes
8: right.
2: The risk. And here is the issue, Jackie. And one is there a percentage of people? Are there a percentage of people who die as a result of the colonoscopy? And by the way, not because anything happened in the colonoscopy, they just happen to have a heart attack. Because colonoscopies don't connect to heart attacks particularly. Now, perforation of the intestines connect to colonoscopies. That happens, but not heart attacks. So you have a doctor that's willing to say that it was the colonoscopy that killed your husband, correct?
8: Right.
2: Okay, and was it a colonoscopy that was done correctly, or they're saying it was done incorrectly?
8: They say correctly, but
2: okay. No, no, what, no. I don't care what they say. Of course, they're going to say correctly. What does your lawyer say? Is the argument that it was done incorrectly? Is that part of your lawsuit?
8: Yes.
2: Okay, and you have a doctor that has connected those two, saying it was the colonoscopy that killed my husband.
8: Right.
2: Okay. Has he explained why?
8: Well, what we believe is he was on a respirator, and we believe he didn't have enough oxygen because he went brain dead.
2: Okay, so it wasn't the colonoscopy. It was lack of oxygen.
8: That's what we're assuming.
2: Okay, yes. No, you don't assume. That's the allegation. Okay, and you have the notes, and the notes are going to not help you because you know they're not going to write them correctly, or if they do, you have them. You're done. It's now, the consent form if there is malpractice, means nothing, Jackie. Nothing.
8: Okay.
2: That consent form is going to be thrown out. They're not going to be able to argue, but you agreed. You go, listen, I didn't agree to medical malpractice. That right. I never agreed to. So don't worry about the consent form if medical malpractice is, in fact, put into place. But okay. It's...

0: My question, and I'm not a med mal attorney, Jackie, I have no idea, but if I had to look at it, I think there would be a very tough connection between a colonoscopy and a heart attack. Why was he on a ventilator when he had the colonoscopy?
1: He was on it after.
0: After he had the heart attack.
1: Right.
0: Oh, that has nothing to do with it. No, it's the colonoscopy connected to the heart attack, not the fact that he was on a ventilator afterwards. That doesn't matter because that's way after the malpractice took place. So I still don't understand what they did. And if there are no perforations and if it looked like a normal colonoscopy, that afterwards your husband died and he would never have died, but the colonoscopy. He never would have had a heart attack if there was no colonoscopy. And that's the allegation, correct?
1: Right.
0: That's an interesting one. That really is. Because people have heart attacks. They have heart attacks walking down the street. They have heart attacks when they get colonoscopies. They have heart attacks when they sit down at a restaurant.
1: Uh-huh.
0: And you're going to have an interesting, I'd love to see the connection between a colonoscopy that was done correctly and a heart attack right after that. Did he have a heart attack on the table?
1: That's what they're saying.
0: I don't care what they're saying, and they're going to make all kinds of things. Your allegation, where was he that you know when he had his heart attack?
1: What we know is that he was on the table.
0: Okay. All right. So, So your question is what, Jackie?
1: Should we get a wrongful death suit on this?
0: Of course. Don't you have a lawyer?
1: Okay. We had a lawyer, and he was having trouble getting information.
0: But you said you got the information.
1: He did. But
0: okay, so you're done. You're done with that. You can't sue them for not being cooperative when you got the information, Jackie.
1: Okay.
0: So that's not part of your lawsuit. They're just being asses about it, which every defendant is. They never cooperate, especially hospitals. So what is your lawyer saying, Jackie, about this? What's the allegation? What caused the heart attack?
1: He hasn't said that. He's just said that.
0: Oh, then you got to get another lawyer. Another lawyer. You definitely need another lawyer. Your lawyer is doing you no favors whatsoever. By the way, I truly believe that, maybe I don't know enough about the case, but arguing that he had a heart attack after a colonoscopy is the same as you walking into a Carl's Jr. and keeling over and having a heart attack and then arguing, if I wasn't at Carl's, I would not have had a heart attack and died. I think that's where she's going with this one. Benny. Hello, Benny. Welcome.
2: Bill, hi.
0: Yes.
2: The question we have is we have a bar, restaurant, venue in a city. There's a stipulated judgment that was entered earlier regarding a condition of use permit not allowing live entertainment. The question is, can a stipulated judgment be rescinded by the court?
0: Yeah. Even though it's a judgment and it is unfair, or the law has changed, or you think that it was discrimination that the bar down the street is allowing dances in the same circumstances. Hell yeah, you go in and you just file a case. You just file a court case where you're suing the city, or you're suing. Or there is a process. No, it's a court case. So, you get a lawyer and you go and try to have it removed. And you can argue that it was you stipulated because of duress, and they made all kinds of arguments. I mean, what is the difference? Are you in terms of dancing and not dancing? What kind of, Benny, let me put it this way. What kind of entertainment are there poles involved on the stage?
2: No. Non obscene dancing, just live entertainment.
0: Oh, that's a shame. That really is, because the other story would have been much better. Why do they not let you have live entertainment there?
2: It's predicated upon the clientele, the ethnicity of the clientele.
0: If that's the case, Benny, now we're getting really into discrimination. Racial discrimination. I mean, come on. They said because of the racial makeup of the clientele, we want you not to have entertainment?
2: Well, it's couched within the they couch it within the version of the excessive calls for police
0: Okay, so what? Okay, well, that's one thing. So what's the ethnicity of your clientele?
2: It went from what it was previously to an African American clientele. It scares a lot of people.
0: Okay, it has become African American, and they're arguing excessive 911 calls. I would argue that that's a little bit of discrimination. Now, if they come up and they say, "Here it is," but they have to connect the dots. Why would it be the entertainment causes the excessive phone calls? How do they connect that one, Benny?
2: Good question.
0: Yeah, and that's why that's why you get a lawyer. Like right now, what's the difference in income between entertainment, non-entertainment, in your bar?
2: You're talking between success and failure, hundreds of thousands of dollars. A liquor license is worth nothing.
0: Okay, Benny, unless you have all Benny, you absolutely get hold of a lawyer on this. You have to. You have no choice, and you've got to get going on this immediately. I mean, there's no issue, and I don't know why you would stipulate. I'm willing to destroy my business. This is Handle on the Law.
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10: 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Like a wheel bearing, for instance, for a Corvair that I have. Rock Auto's catalog made it really easy to find that specific one that I was looking for. Oh,

0: boys just fell out. The problem is that they're not doing what they're supposed to do. And wow, I'm sorry. I could talk real clear a minute ago.
1: Don't worry about it. Don't worry about it. I can hear you. I can understand you. All right. So they're not doing what they're supposed to do. What are they supposed to do, Dennis, that they're not doing?
0: Well, they were supposed to give me physical exercise.
1: Okay.
0: They were supposed to give me breathing exercise.
1: Fair enough. And they're not doing any of that, right?
0: Right.
1: Okay. The fact that they should be doing that, is that, are those part of the terms of the nursing home?
0: I guess so. They call myself a rehab, and I'm here to be rehabbed.
1: Oh, okay. Who sent you there to be rehabbed?
0: The hospital.
1: Okay. All right. So what's your question, Dennis?
0: Well, actually, it's more of a statement than a question, because I already know there's a variety of places you're supposed to be able to contact. The problem is that none of them function. I could keep you on the phone for 2 hours.
1: Yeah, I know. It's tough. You know, it's not a question of functioning. It's literally a question of not having enough staff, changing their business model. I mean, it goes crazy on and on. How long are you supposed to be in rehab, Dennis? When do you get out?
0: Well, that's sort of, they're going to evict me because I'm refusing to turn over my Social Security.
1: No, all right. Then they evict you. All right. Now what?
0: Well, since when I came here, I was walking, talking, and had vision. Now I'm in a wheelchair with a hose in my nose, and I'm totally blind.
1: Okay, so are you alleging that it's the rehab center that's causing this?
0: Yes.
1: You walked in, you were in pretty good shape, and now you're in a wheelchair, and you have your breathing on some kind of breathing device. Why did you go into rehab anyway if you were in pretty good shape?
0: Because, sort of a long story, but they said it was because of legal issues.
1: No, you don't go into rehab because of legal issues. You go into rehab because you need rehab. You were in the hospital for, what were you in the hospital for that you were sent to rehab?
0: I was in the hospital because I had shortness of breath.
1: Okay, and then they sent you to rehab.
0: They told me they couldn't release me because I didn't have an address. They had to send me here.
1: Who couldn't release you? The hospital?
0: Yeah.
1: Okay, and so they sent you to rehab. Why didn't you give them your Social Security number, Dennis?
0: They had everything. They had my
1: Why didn't you give it to them again, then? If they had everything and they ask you for your social and you already know they have it, why wouldn't you repeat it?
0: Okay, I'm not making myself clear. They have
1: obviously
0: all the information.
1: They had all the information, and then you said, but you wouldn't give them your Social Security number. It's one of the two. Either they have all the information, or you wouldn't give them their Social Security number, and they wanted it. Which one of the two?
0: Neither. And they're asking me to sign over the rights to my Social Security. They've got all the numbers. They want me to sign over the rights. I'm already on Blue Shield.
1: No. You know, not your Social Security. Brian, that makes no sense. That makes no sense. Social Security. Now, if you're on Medi-Cal, I think they have the right to do. They can take a lot of assets, but there's no rehab center that I know of. So get yourself out of there, Brian. Just get out. Do you have any families and friends that could pick you up?
0: If I had any, I wouldn't be here in the first place.
1: Okay, so you have no one. I would call the county. Call the county. And you ask for the health department, or you ask for, I don't even know who to ask for.
0: Bill, that's what I'm telling you. I've asked and talked to all of them now.
1: Then I don't know what to tell you. So what do you know, Dennis, if you've called everybody, if you've done everything, I don't know what I can give to you, Dennis, because every time I come up with a suggestion, you say, I've done that. And that's possible. I understand that. And boy, you talk about bad luck.
0: Bill, that's the point I'm trying to make. It's not directed at me as bad luck. It's everybody in these places. It is predominantly that they put these places up, and most of the people in this place are hospice.
1: Okay, now what? Okay, assuming that they are, and it's horrible, and most of the, I would like the name of some of these places, except without getting sued. You can't say most of these places and they put them up and most

0: guests are hospices. By the way, rehab centers are generally not hospices. It's a whole, it's two different things. So, I don't know where you're going with that. Patrick. Hi, Patrick. Welcome.
1: Yes, sir. Quick question. We're in Florida. My daughter got a judgment from small claims court for, I believe, $9,000, and it's against a smaller business. They have about three or four locations, and I just wanted to know what we can do now that we have. She's waiting for the final paperwork.
0: Okay. Where's the business? When you say they have three or four locations, where are those locations, Patrick?
1: Just in Florida.
0: Just in Florida. Okay. And I'm assuming they have assets, they have money, there's enough money there to pay your daughter off, right?
1: Right.
0: Okay.
1: Right.
0: Okay. So here, let me give you some bottom line stuff. Number one, with a judgment against them, they may just turn around and pay you or pay her. If we're talking about a company, a large company that is actually legitimate and they're looking at a judgment, okay, we'll write a check. We thought we were right. We fought it. Court said no. Here you go. You know, for example, if someone sues me and I disagree, right, and the court turns around and says, Bill, you're wrong. We're going to go for the plaintiff. One of the things in California is you can ask for another trial, a trial de novo, and you do it all over again. But let's say I believe I've done nothing wrong, and I do the next trial. I go ahead and do my trial de novo, quote, new trial, and I lose that.
1: Right.
0: Well, and a judgment is going to go against me. I'm going to pay it. The last thing I want is an unpaid judgment on my record. Because keep in mind, unpaid judgments are part of credit history. So if you have someone that is going to do business with this company and they're looking at unpaid judgments, the company that doesn't pay, that tells you something about doing business with these guys. You know, you better get your money up front. How big is the company?
1: Okay.
0: How big is the company, Patrick?
1: It's a cleaning business. And they have, like I said, three or four locations.
0: All right. Well, and I'd rather have it be a really large company. And by the way, cleaning, I'm surprised that, you're talking about cleaning or like not dry cleaners, but a cleaning company.
1: No, like cleaning houses.
0: Okay. And how do you happen to know how much volume they do? If you had to guess, is it millions of dollars? Is it a small company?
1: No, it's not that much. My daughter said, I think she said they were doing about 200,000, 300,000 from one location.
0: Okay, so it's pretty good size. The first thing you do is you get the judgment in your hands, you send it to them and say you've got 30 days to pay it. Otherwise, I'm going to go after you. And then
1: you go after his bank account?
0: Oh, you go after everything. Now, is it against him individually or is it against the business?
1: No, it's against his business, business.
0: Okay, against the business. So you get to do some research and find out where they bank. You can find out anything about anybody today with the internet and doing some searching.
1: Right.
0: So let's say she's willing to spend time and doing searching, and you get a bank and a bank account number, the sheriff will just grab that money. Boom, done. And they can't do anything about it. The other possibility is that you hire a collection agency, and they're the ones that do it for you. And they'll take a third of the money. So she ends up with a $9,000 judgment. She ends up with $6,000. She has that choice, too.
1: Excellent.
0: And it's going to have to be in Florida, Patrick. There's no way around that. Okay, let me talk to you about privacy. That you need some help with also, because you have no privacy. I mean, zero, especially online. You think your life is private? Everything about you is online. Your home address, where you work, where you bank, what you buy, where you buy it, court records, accident history, your DMV information, your credit score. 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
11: Cutting back on war games, I'm Carmen Roberts, Fox News. President Trump orders the Pentagon to substantially reduce joint military drills with South Korea after he says it declined to help denuclearize Iran.
12: The president posted on Truth Social the exercises slated to start this week are costly and send a hostile signal to North Korea. He also made it clear he's not happy that South Korea didn't back the U.S. in its military action against Iran. So the president has told the War Secretary to reduce the joint military program. Those exercises have been going on for decades and are meant to help South Korea beef up its readiness against North Korean threats. North Korea tested ballistic missiles just last week, even though there are several UN resolutions that ban the so-called Hermit Kingdom from launching such missiles. Jill Nato, Fox News.
11: Search and rescue operations continue in Hawaii after what was Hurricane Lala slammed the Big Island with heavy wind and rain. Governor Josh Green thanking first responders and local officials.
13: Many thanks to General Logan and his whole team. We will send more. I've also been in touch with people that are at Pohakuloa. The feds, the military there are going to be more than willing to help us. We'll probably use their aid to get there. We've had a bunch of high water vehicles here.
11: And the storm left at least one person dead, swept several homes off their foundations, and knocked power out to tens of thousands of customers. The outer bands of now tropical storm Lala are dumping heavy rain on portions of Maui County, Oahu, and Kauai County as it moves to the west-northwest. Indiana floods claim at least seven lives. Meteorologist Adam Klotz.
14: Some of these communities, a foot of total rainfall. Still could see a little bit of rain. The ground is saturated, right? So additional rain could cause a problem.
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11: The latest inflation report shows the war in Iran might not be dragging down America's economy as much as first thought. Fox's Mike Emanuel reports from Washington.
5: Consumer prices increased in July by 3.4% compared to a year ago, a mild decrease from June's 3.5% and a significant improvement from 4.2% in May. Despite the good news on paper, many Americans may not be feeling it all that much, with prices still rising faster than wages can keep up. Oil prices remain elevated during the Iran war, with the national gas average sitting at just over $4 a gallon. Energy costs also factoring into a 2.2% jump for airline fares from June to July. A recent Fox poll shows the cost of living is still the number one issue for voters this November. In Washington, Mike Emanuel, Fox News.
11: Dollywood is set to open its night flight expedition ride to the public this week, and Fox Weather's Melanie Black spoke with Dollywood Company President Eugene Naughton at Dollywood in Pigeon Forge, Tennessee.
19: It must have been a huge undertaking, especially with all the technology, all the light displays. Let's talk about how big this is, too.
20: It's a big building, and our maintenance and construction team built this thing in 16 months. It's 44,000 square feet. That's as big as four football fields. Inside of the first ride experience is a ride through the Smokies where you're actually flying through. The next big opportunity on the ride is getting a chance to ride rapids of 500,000 gallons of water. And then, of course, the grand finale is searching after the secret lake with 1,200 synchronous fireflies as part of the grand finale.
19: And that was one of Dolly's favorite childhood memories.
11: And Tommy John, the namesake for a pioneering elbow surgery that saved his MLB career, dies at 83. I'm Carmen Roberts, and this is Fox News.
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4: 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Jack Armstrong and Joe Getty here with a digest of some of the 20 hours of live radio we've done this week, talking about the Democratic Socialists of America wackadoodles. And on the other side of the coin, an absolutely wonderful conversation with James Lindsay, who's one of the foremost writers and thinkers calling these crazy people out. 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If you like what you hear, grab our podcast, Armstrong and Getty On Demand. Now, the best weekend talk show in America. This is always enlightening and a pleasure to talk to Anastasia Bowden, the senior attorney for equality and opportunity at the Pacific Legal Foundation. Anastasia is also the host of the very popular In Dissent podcast. Anastasia, how are you?
5: Doing great. Great to be here.
4: Great to have you as always. So I know you have a couple of things you want to talk about. Then I've got, I'm going to alert you to the next frontier of First Amendment law and privacy law.
5: In case
4: you're not hip to it, and I have a feeling you are. But anyway, I and a number of folks read with interest last week that the president put out a couple of new orders restricting birthright citizenship, including quote unquote birth tourism after the Supreme Court struck down the first attempt. Seemed a little narrower, maybe a little more carefully crafted. What's your take on it? Will it work?
5: Yeah, well, we know it was just a few weeks ago that the Supreme Court, you know, shut down Trump's first birthright citizenship and saying that our Constitution broadly grants birthright citizenship with very narrow exceptions. No birthright citizenship for enemy occupiers or diplomats. So now Trump kind of seized on that language and issued two new executive orders. The first one attacks birth tourism, as you say. It denies or revokes visas to people who are coming here just for birth tourism, and actually authorizes enforcement action against people who facilitate birth tourism. The other one seizes on those narrow exceptions and says, okay, if enemy occupiers don't get birthright citizenship, we're going to designate a whole host of countries as terrorist organizations and say any member of those terrorist organizations can no longer have birthright citizenship. And then it says not only diplomats or foreign ministers, which has been the historical exception, but also just basic employees of embassies or, you know, people who work at the World Bank who are here for a temporary amount of time. They don't get birthright citizenship either. I don't think that's going to work, but we do know that, you know, a couple of the justices who struck down the first executive order had some kind of hemming and hawing language in there, Justice Kavanaugh in particular, that left open, you know, the door for Trump to kind of expand on the historical exception. So we're going to have to see about that.
4: I assume they went to some trouble at least to define what birth tourism is exactly.
5: It
4: has to do with the length of stay or not really? No.
5: People who come here, you know, specifically for the purpose of giving birth and then returning. So coming here temporarily with no interest in actually being here for vacation. You know, that's the idea. That's what the language gets at. But yeah, as you say, that's kind of how are they even going to enforce that? How do you know when somebody, you know, wasn't it our World Cup soccer player? His, you know, the Balogun, the one who got the famous red card and all that at the World Cup.
4: Oh, yeah.
5: His mom was here. He was only born in the United States because his mom was here for vacation. And she was so close to giving birth that they wouldn't let her fly back. And so she ended up giving birth in America. And that's how we got her great World Cup player. But, you know, who's to know whether that's an accident or birth tourism? I don't know. It might be a little bit messy.
4: Yeah.
5: Of course.
4: Wait a minute. You're a mom, right? You know, how many women do you know who are 9 months pregnant and engage in international travel?
5: Well, that's true. It's weird. But I don't think that truly was an accident. She didn't come here for birth tourism. I'm surprised they even let her on the plane to begin with to get here. But yeah, I mean, we'll see how it works out. There's also a lot of questions about how big of an issue birth tourism really is. The Trump administration says that it's, you know, 3.5 million people a year coming here for birth tourism. You know, other people, I've heard figures as low as 26,000. So it's not clear, you know, how salient this issue really is or more of a political talking point.
4: Well, yeah, I would advocate the thought that it's more salient than it might seem based purely on the numbers. If the communist Chinese are doing it intentionally to get themselves lots of loyal little quote unquote U.S. citizens that they can command like they command all their subjects.
5: Yeah. Yeah, it does seem like the balance has sort of changed. Like historically, people thought of it differently, and now we're thinking of it more as, you know, there's like some serious foreign affairs issues going on and national security concerns versus, you know, historically people used pejorative terms like anchor babies or something. I think there's two different things now going on.
4: Yeah, yeah. So I know you're about the law. Just a quick note on the politics. Chuck Schumer called the president's orders illegal. Quote, Trump has just set himself up for yet another loss in the courts. Democrats will challenge this order and we will win. Coming out in favor of birth tourism, which seems like an odd stance politically, but they just knee-jerk oppose everything. So do you think there's any chance that the administration's more narrowly drawn measure will pass muster with the courts, even the Supreme Court?
5: Well, with the birth tourism order, that one has to do with immigration enforcement. So the president has a lot of authority and discretion to sort of deny or revoke visas and exclude people. You know, I think he probably is on firmer ground in saying, hey, if you're coming here for the specific purpose of giving birth versus vacation, which is or whatever you say to get your visa, that's a form of fraud and we can deny you. I think that one's going to be harder to challenge just because the president has so much authority over those kinds of decisions. But when it comes to birthright citizenship, you know, the Supreme Court used pretty clear language saying our constitution is different than, you know, European countries. The framers deliberately granted broad birthright citizenship. And, you know, this attempt to sort of seize on the very few exceptions and widen them, I think Trump's going to have a hard time again.
4: Can Congress cut down on this, or would it have to be an amendment to the constitution?
5: It has to be an amendment.
4: Yeah. Okay. All right. Fair enough. Yeah. Anastasia Bowden of the Pacific Legal Foundation is online. All right. Here's my exciting new frontier in First Amendment law. And the case that really got my attention was, did you see this? It was a high-powered attorney in New York City who was smooching with his much younger employee on a park bench in, I don't think it was Central Park. It was in a park in New York City. And this online provocateur dude, influencer guy, whatever he was, who does this sort of thing, videotaped them and then asked and then said, hey, what are you doing? There are kids around. Quit making out. Get a room, blah, blah, blah. And they immediately reacted with embarrassment and chagrin, knowing they were being taped, and tried to get his phone and blah, blah, blah. So I know there's no presumption of privacy in public. But what about if you have people who are exploiting that for profit, knowing that it will embarrass you, damage your reputation, et cetera? That might not be their purpose. It's not like, you know, slander or libel, but that is the inevitable result. Does the law take that on at all at this point, or is that just a completely brand new gray area?
5: Yeah, well, first, can I say I hate this cultural moment. I did see that because it went viral because apparently it's some high powered attorney and then he's having an affair with one of the low powered attorneys or the new attorneys. And so they're calling it like the Coldplay moment of 2026, right? When that was caught on camera. And I hate this moment that goes viral and we're all so interested in everyone's lives. Like, oh, it's horrible. But in terms of the law, I think that's going to be a tough one. I mean, we're balancing different privacy interests with First Amendment interests, and generally, yeah, when you're out in public, you know that you're being watched. But the problem is that technology has evolved so much. Like, you can be out in public. It's like, can we not leave our homes anymore? Because you have no expectation of privacy. It's horrible.
4: And you could be recorded audio, video for a very long time before you had any awareness of it. And then this intersects with, the flock cameras, the license plate cameras that are now all over America. And so you've got, and I was told years and years ago that a surveilled society is an obedient society. It just changes behavior in a thousand ways you don't even think about. in a way that's very un-American. And I'm just really, really concerned, and I don't know what to do about it, that the society that assumes every single moment when they leave their house, and because of certain laws, literally into their fenced off backyard, even they could be observed by a drone because that's not illegal. It's just going to really twist the way Americans behave in a way that's not healthy. Ugh.
5: Yeah, I think that's absolutely right. And if the government is using that footage, there's going to be a lot more protections on, you know, what they can collect and what they can do with it. But when it's just private people out in public, you know, unfortunately, I don't know that there's going to that there's any constitutional, at least, claims against people like that. I guess Congress could or the state legislatures could pass some laws saying you can't use it, but it's going to that would be subject to some First Amendment challenges. So I don't know with private people. The problem is in this day and age, and this gets to like the recent debates over other things is, you know, we've always had this line between the private sector and then the government. The government is subject to the Constitution and, you know, the public is not. But, you know, corporations, individuals wield so much power that sometimes the line becomes blurry. And that's why a lot of people, you know, when Facebook and Twitter were deplatforming certain political views, people were really upset about that. And they thought that there should be restrictions on it. But, you know, unfortunately, only the government usually is subject to those restrictions, not there's a First Amendment right to do what you want with everything else for the public.
4: Right. But, you know, the problem with that from the example you gave is that a lot of what the private companies did was at the behest of government officials who have regulatory right. power over them, taxation power over them, and all sorts of other things. So at what point, you know, if I have a cattle prod and I tell poor Michael to rob a bank, you can't pretend that Michael robbed the bank. He was compelled to.
5: Yeah, that's right. That's right. So that's a tricky thing to disentangle. But certainly when the government's getting involved, then, you know, call me up if they're surveilling you and and using your footage or their footage of you, or, you know, let me know. We'll sue them.
4: Meanwhile, I'll just roam around in parks trying to find people I can embarrass for profit. Great, Scott. Oh, boy. Oh, boy.
5: You chose the wrong careers.
4: Yeah, I know. You and your pals at the Pacific Legal Foundation are going to be busy for the rest of your lives, your children's lives, and your grandchildren's lives. But the price of liberty, in my opinion, Anastasia, is eternal vigilance. So
5: that's right. I always say I'd love to sue myself out of a job, though. You know, I'd love it. I wish I wasn't so busy, but here we are.
4: Yeah, yeah. What are you going to do? Reality, it's so oppressive.
5: Keep on suing.
4: Yeah, no kidding. Do you have a bumper sticker that says that?
5: I do. I have a sweatshirt that says "A Constitution Says No." That's
4: oh,
5: a good
4: I love
5: one.
4: That.
5: I wear
4: love
5: that one
4: that.
5: Everywhere. Yeah.
4: Oh, I love that. Are those readily? I'll Google it. Anastasia Bowden of the Pacific Legal Foundation. Hey, it's always great to talk. Keep up the good work, and let's stay in touch.
5: Thanks for having me on.
4: All right. Of course. Yeah, our pleasure. More to come. Stay with us.
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21: With me, I will always lead with love. I will always lead with grace. I will always lead with humility. And I will always lead with integrity. I'm also human.
4: That is WNBA coach Stephanie White of the Indiana team, right? And she's in the middle now of the transgender argument and being asked about it, and as usual with folks of her ilk, all she's got is slogans. Always lead with love, grace, humility, integrity. How about people with testicles playing in your league? Well, here's her response, more or less.
21: The hate, the fear-mongering, the divisiveness, the stuff that's trying to hijack our league will not win. It won't win.
4: What about the penises?
21: We are united. We are connected.
4: Right.
21: We will not be divided. Every day these women put their ass on the line.
4: So will the dudes.
21: Every day.
4: Right.
21: When they go low, we go high. Love will win.
22: Okay, man.
21: Grace will win. Humility will win.
4: As high as the dudes.
21: And kindness will win.
4: Yes, I'm in favor of
21: that. I stand by them. I will always stand by them. Everybody else can go to hell.
4: Oh, yeah, go to hell.
22: What about kindness and the love and the grace?
4: Yeah, but what about the much larger skeletal frames and the muscles, though, of the dudes who are cosplaying as women? I will lead with grace and humility. We will not be divided. Love will win.
22: What
4: about the penises? We mentioned several days ago that because a couple of former NBA guys, Royce White and Enos Kanter, Freedom, are taking the ridiculousness of men and women's sports to the logical and extreme conclusion. It's forcing the WNBA to face up to its cognitive dissonance with saying we embrace transgenderism, but they know if they let any dudes cosplaying as women into the league, they will dominate. They will render the entire league a belly-laughing joke. almost immediately. But they can't admit that. And if you didn't listen to yesterday's show, the reason this matters is not because the WNBA matters. It doesn't matter. Unless you're a big fan. If you're a fan, enjoy the games. What the heck? You do you. It matters because this is at the core of critical theory and what we were talking to James Lindsay about. If you can call them on the ridiculousness of what they're doing and the whole 2 + 2 = 5, because saying 2 + 2 = 4 is racism and it's Western civilization insisting on its way and it's oppression and down with the man and all. It all rests on this sort of thing. So if we can point out to people the absurdity of their philosophy, I mean, you know, even AOC is saying woke one was crazy. You ended people's careers, booted them off social media, ostracized them, made them miserable, committed acts of violence against people who tried to say woke one was crazy. And it's interesting, and I will get to the WNBA statement. I was listening to some of my favorite thinkers and writers on a podcast talking about laughing off woke one and will there be a woke two or three and what will it look like? And what really, really bothered me about it is they acted like it existed in a vacuum that maybe not, because everybody realized, no, this is crazy. They don't know about critical theory and neo-Marxism and the rest of it. Of course there will be a woke two and three and four, because they Marxists always adapt their strategies. So of course there will be. It's going on right now. It's forming right now. Abdul El Said is it. The Hong woman who lost it was it. But the lefty chick in Minneapolis who won is it. Of course there'll be a woke 2.0. That was just a set of strategies. It wasn't a philosophy. Anyway, so the WNBA had to get together to have a hasty what they called an anti-hate task force meeting to address the cognitive dissonance of we love everybody, including transgender people, and they're welcome in our league, except they would turn our league into a joke. The league said afterward there was no immediate eligibility matters affecting the W, part of the WNBA. On top of that, the league slammed bad faith efforts to marginalize others. Raise your hand, friends, if at any point in the next several sentences you hear them come close to addressing what they'll do if dudes cosplaying as women say they want to play in the WNBA. Here's what they said. Today's meeting covered a wide range of topics, including ongoing discussions on transgender athletes and the continued hate and vitriol directed at players online. Oh, because that's what it's. They always go to the hate thing. No, what about the dudes playing in your league? Maybe they address it here. We will continue to engage all league stakeholders in the coming weeks and months. We will approach these important conversations thoughtfully and in alignment with the values of our league. There are no immediate eligibility matters affecting the WNBA, and we strongly denounce the bad faith efforts to use these topics to demean or marginalize others. I don't need to demean or marginalize anybody. I just don't want men playing in women's sports, boys playing in girls' sports. That's it. That is it.
21: Go to hell.
4: Thank you.
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1: news on Angelo Bavaro. At least 7 people are dead in Indiana after historic flooding.
2: In Indianapolis alone, crews have rescued dozens of people and pets as water poured into communities along the White River. Hundreds more have been evacuated in other parts of the state. In some parts of central Indiana, more than 11 inches of rain.
1: Fox's Chanley Painter downgraded tropical storm Lala is weakening and moving away from Hawaii.
5: 100 houses or more are damaged and lost.
1: Governor Josh Green adds landslides are a concern after pounding rain saturated grounds. President Trump is ordering the Pentagon to scale back joint exercises with South Korea, setting their cost on his good relationship with North Korean leader Kim Jong-un. He also criticized South Korea for declining efforts to help denuclearize Iran. 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
1: Right here in the back.
2: Where?
1: Over by the fence.
2: You? The bike?
1: Yeah, the bike. Right in the grass where the kids left me a while ago. 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
4: This is the best weekend talk show in America. Jack Armstrong and Joe Getty here with a digest of some of the 20 hours of live radio we've done this week, talking about the Democratic Socialists of America wackadoodles. And on the other side of the coin, an absolutely wonderful conversation with James Lindsay, who's one of the foremost writers and thinkers calling these crazy people out. That and all sorts of good stuff that happened in the crazy week that's been. If you like what you hear, grab our podcast, Armstrong and Getty On Demand. Now, the best weekend talk show in America. Welcome to a brand new feature. I'm calling it Dollars and Nonsense. Oh, that was a nice touch at the end there. Yeah, that's good. Putting aside the jivey name, I thought this was also interesting. A handful of stories about money. I can't believe this. This is an exclusive investigation by the Wall Street Journal. They looked like they were getting rich on Polymarket, but none of it was real. And I've seen a couple of these videos. The prediction market has flooded social media with deceptive videos by paid creators. Here's how it works. Here's this guy, George Makihara, in case you're into this and you've seen these videos. He appears to have a lucrative side hustle making bets on Polymarket. In January, this guy's a college student. He posted a video that showed him winning $100,000 on Polymarket on a bet that President Trump would publicly say the word McDonald's that month. The bet was one of 145 that Makihara appeared to place on Polymarket's website between January and mid-May based on his videos, bets adding up to almost $410,000. But according to the Wall Street Journal investigation, none of those bets were real. And he's one of dozens of mostly college-age creators Polymarket paid to film themselves making fake trades and sometimes scoring fake wins, according to an analysis of more than 1,100 videos that the journal took in, along with instructional materials and interviews with creators who've worked with the company. On the actual site, for what it's worth, more than 50 accounts made that McDonald's bet in January, and all of them lost. So they didn't even go real far down the line of covering their tracks to make sure these were bets that actually paid off in that month or what have you. I departed from the text of this article to watch one of the videos, and I'm like, wait a minute. This dude's like, there's Polymarket on his screen. There's the thing happening. There's the amount. I mean, he's videoing his using of the website. So I go back to the text and it explains. In its push to draw users to its unregulated platform, Polymarket has flooded social media with videos like Makihara's, which appeared genuine at first glance. In reality, Polymarket built near perfect copies of its own website, then instructed creators to make simulated trades on those dummy sites and hide that they were being paid by Polymarket. Then to get the videos to go viral, Polymarket has recruited a social media army to copy and repost those creators' footage so they would go viral for sure. Though the New York-based company has been banned from offering its crypto, its primary crypto platform in the U.S. since 2022, the social media creators are paid to specifically target U.S. users who can still access the site with a virtual private network of VPN, which is a decent idea if you don't like to be tracked on the internet. Of course, the Polymarket spokeshole said in a statement that it was committed to maintaining accurate, fair, and transparent markets. We are part of a rapidly growing industry and are constantly evaluating ways to improve how we're engaging and earning the trust of our audience. So, anyway, holy cow. That is, just understand how serious and sophisticated these people are about misleading you. I mean, I got to admit, if I'm watching a commercial for some sort of, I don't know, counter cleaner spray that makes your counters shiny and clean and smell like lemons, I know that chick in the ad is not actually a woman cleaning her own counters at home. Okay, I get that. But to have those videos be that detailed and that deliberately fraudulent and not disclose any of it, well, you know what's going on. I don't need to explain it to you. Story number two. How the bond market inflated Powerball. And we had somebody try to explain this to us once, and I remember being mystified a bit. Tonight, there's a $1 billion Powerball drawing.
2: Grandpa plays the Powerball.
4: We all want it, Michael. We're all hoping he's looking for it. Okay. Anyway, but if you win the Powerball and take the cash payout, it's only $433 million. It's less than half of the $1 billion. Now, 5.5 years ago, there was a super big prize in January 21. The jackpot was $731 million, so about a quarter smaller. Yet the lump sum payment, if you chose that, was $547 million. So how the hell do you have the jackpot be, you know, a third bigger, up to $1 billion, but the payout is, what is that, $115,000 less? It has to do with, what's the correct term? The bond yield. And this is what's in the small print. Powerball and Mega Millions both offer the option for a winner to take 30 checks that grow by 5% annually. The lotteries take no financial risk, offering that annuity since they buy zero coupon treasury bonds maturing on those dates, much the way a corporate pension fund might. Because inflation and the lure of riskier assets like stocks are higher than in 2021, if you followed the market at all, you know it's been sky high, so are the yields. Because to get you to buy bonds, they've got to give you better rates, better returns. Otherwise, you just go to stocks. So anyway, the upshot is a bigger difference between the lump sum versus the annuity. The cash value is 75% of the advertised prize in 2021. Now it's 43%. So it has to do with bond yields. And the small print is, yeah, if you don't take the cash thing, you get an annuity that's based on bond yields, and so the cash payout, the lump sum, I should say, is all based on that math, which I had no idea of. Moving along, another dollars and cents. That's right, the Powerball, son.
5: Grandpa just gives me a remote after we watch the Powerball.
4: That's right. Interesting article here. StubHub customers who battled for tickets and battle harder for a refund. Article starts with the story of it's 3 hours before the U.S. played Paraguay in the World Cup in June. And this dude is standing outside SoFi Stadium in Inglewood, California, L.A., essentially, with his dad and no tickets. Now, this is June, right? In March, he'd gone on StubHub and paid $2,200 for a pair of seats as a birthday gift for his dad. 4 days earlier, he'd called StubHub to say his tickets were still not on the FIFA app. Where are they? Company said, yeah, we'll have replacements by noon tomorrow. Never showed up. He spoke with StubHub at least 10 times in calls that spanned nearly 3 hours in the days leading up to the game. Each time he was told not to worry at kickoff, he was still without tickets. He approached the stadium's guest services window. Stadium employee said, you're here because of StubHub, right? And he's like, wow, yeah, she gestured at a crowd of 40 people standing to the side. You're not the only one. All of these people are here because of StubHub. So there's been a huge number of folks who've faced this sort of thing, not just for the World Cup, but a bunch of other stuff. And apparently, and a Knicks game, Hamilton performance, George Strait concert, you name it. And bunches of StubHub customers are getting stiff like this. And then sometimes they get nothing. Sometimes they're sent replacements that were worse than what they paid for. Like you're in the waybacks instead of upfront that you paid for. And you have to spend months fighting StubHub for refunds, including refunds that said, yep, you're right. You got screwed. We'll get your refund. And you got to spend months fighting. For many, resolutions came only after they hired lawyers or complained in the press. And that ain't cool. Complaints about StubHub to the Better Business Bureau rose 47% from 2024 to 2025. and climbed 63% in the 8 months leading up to the company's September 2025 initial public offering. I'm not saying the vast majority of folks don't get what they paid for, but buyer beware. Final story. Dollars and nonsense. This is as political as it is anything else. Who here has bought a house? Show of hands? A lot of us. Okay. What do you do when you're looking for a house? Maybe you go on your favorite real estate site. You look at the house itself. You get the pictures. You look at the map. Oh, that's real close to the main road or whatever. And then if you're a savvy buyer, you look at the school's ratings, right? And maybe you even look at crime rates and that sort of thing. Do you check out Megan's List for blue dots for child molesters in the neighborhood, whatever? If you're a savvy home buyer, you do all those things. 6 days after Joe Biden was sworn into office, he issued a directive establishing enforcement priorities for the Department of Housing and Urban Development, HUD, aimed at scaring real estate companies and real estate agents into not disclosing crime and school information in real estate listings because it might hurt diversity. Diversity and inclusive communities strengthen our democracy, the executive memorandum began. But, you know, who wants their community to be inclusive of failing schools, and who wants diversity to mean armed criminals along with innocent people? And what's crazy about this is, you know, black families don't want to live in dangerous neighborhoods with bad schools either. Nobody does. But many progressives believe racial equality is best achieved by demolishing standards for everyone. So the effect of Biden's memo, which made clear that racial politics and the doctrine of disparate impact would guide HUD's enforcement of federal housing laws. And the major online real estate companies immediately understood what was being demanded of them. Realtor.com and Zillow immediately stopped providing crime data, while Redfin, going out of its way to embrace the party line, posted a blog proclaiming neighborhood crime data doesn't belong on real estate sites. National Association of Realtors put up a web page in early 23 titled How to Handle Client Questions About Schools and Neighborhoods, which told realtors to point home buyers to other sources of information. Don't give them the facts yourself. And the page is absolutely stuffed with DEI jargon. But it also testifies, it makes clear that the real estate association worried the fair housing laws would be interpreted aggressively, and realtors who did tell their clients about schools and crime would run the risk of punishment by the federal.

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15: New York Times with a story. Extreme weather brings fierce winds and gentle hugs to Sesame Street. That's right. An episode that aired, I think it was this week or maybe last week, focused on the dangerous effects of climate change, without mentioning climate change, for the little ones. No place is safe from climate change these days, not even Sesame Street, where sunny days used to sweep the clouds away. This is in the New York Times and puts this as an unambiguous, wonderful thing. Writes about this as a great thing. On Monday, a fierce storm tore through the set of the 57-year-old children's show, knocking over lampposts, blowing out windows, and scattering debris around Oscar the Grouch's trash can. The fictional cloudburst was part of a special episode, Storm on Sesame Street, created to help children make sense of the extreme weather that's become increasingly common across the world as the planet warms. I hate this so much. Number one, the kids can't freaking read. Teach them the ABCs and 1-2-3s, not progressive politics. Number two, you see the stats of little kids who are indoctrinated into the climate change thing as young as kindergarten, and then have this terrible climate anxiety because Greta Thunberg convinced them with help from, you know, her ilk that we're all going to die. And these kids are

0: terrified.
1: Blah, blah, blah, blah, blah, blah.
0: Kids, take off your sweater and put on shorts. It's going to be okay. And yeah, the world is warming. It's warmed and cooled and warmed and cooled and warmed and cooled. And mankind might have something to do with it this time. But it has committing economic suicide to make a meaningless gesture is absolutely idiotic. But here's the thing, and I know I sound obsessive, but it's because it's true. You remember James Lindsay yesterday talking about on the last page of the Communist Manifesto, Karl Marx said, communism will aid every uprising around the world if it's an uprising against the status quo and the powers that be. All of them, no matter if it's transgenders in the WNBA or whatever, gay rights or fighting back against the British government in some foreign land or whatever. Just we will aid in every single fight. And climate change is absolutely one of those because it's bent on tearing down the status quo and bringing in a new future, which will be a Marxist future. But anyway, so yeah, you got to get the kids easy. Got to indoctrinate them young. So great. Sesame Street, terrifying the kids about climate change. And I thought this was very, very interesting. As smoke from Canadian wildfires poured into American cities last month, the headlines poured out equally fast. Most blamed climate change. Canada's public broadcaster informed readers that the smoky skies had, quote, only one true fix, stop burning fossil fuels. But the headlines seem to have missed the most remarkable fact about the wildfires. Canada is having a below average fire year. In fact, the entire world is on track to a record low in area burned, which is how they always measure this stuff. Ottawa's own tally released July 9th, that's the Canadian capital, showed 1.4 million hectares burned. Use acres. Less than a third of the 4.6 million hectares burned by the same date last year. Tucked into the quick facts of the government's press release beneath ministerial quotes about climate change driving ever more severe disasters was the quiet admission that wildfire activity remains below the five-year average. That's understating it. Satellite data weekly updated by the European Union confirmed that Canada's total area burned by just the other day, it was below the 2012 to 2025 average the EU uses as a baseline. And the statistical good news keeps coming. The U.S. this year has remained below its 2012 to 2025 average, with its most recent measurement 20% below average as of August the 5th. North America and South America are at record low burns since 2012. Every continent around the globe this year is burning less, some much less than usual. And they go through Oceania, Europe, Asia, Africa, which is not to say next year might not be worse. I mean, it might be. I don't know. But the never-ending drumbeat that this is caused by climate change, Gavin Newsom is still saying that about the Palisades fire in California that was set by a leftist. It's leftist political violence, not climate change. And yes, the climate is changing, but these people are so obsessed with convincing you that that means we have to overthrow everything and change society. They can't even admit when, yeah, it's super smoky in some parts of the country temporarily, but it's actually a really down year for wildfires. These people, they either, gosh, they don't know or they don't mind lying, or once again, their ideology has just completely blinded their ability to perceive the truth.
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0: Assessing the aftermath. I'm Angelo Bavaro, Fox News. Hawaii leaders giving an update on what is now Tropical Storm Lala and the damage that storm caused.
1: As Lala weakens and moves away from the islands, it's revealing damage and potential dangers in its wake. Hawaii Governor Josh Green said preliminary estimates show
2: 100 houses or more are damaged and lost.
1: He added, through the storm, rain saturated land on Hawaii and other locations, which will present an additional hazard moving forward.
2: When you have 28 inches of rain, they had 28 inches of rain in some areas, there's just going to be a ton of landslides on the Big Island.
1: Flash flood warnings and other advisories are in effect for most of the island chain. Gernal Scott, Fox News.
0: Historic flooding in Indiana has left at least seven people dead after days of severe storms. The White River reached record levels, forcing evacuations and hundreds of rescues. Officials warn residents to stay away from fast-moving floodwaters. The Trump administration has approved an emergency declaration to provide federal disaster assistance. President Trump is ordering the Pentagon to scale back the joint exercises the U.S. and South Korea have conducted for decades. Fox's Jill Nadeau reports.
3: The president posted on Truth Social that he's instructed the Secretary of War to substantially reduce U.S. joint military exercises with South Korea. That comes just days after North Korea resumed ballistic missile testing activities that are banned by the U.N. But the president said he has a good relationship with North Korea's Kim Jong-un, and since he's been leader of the U.S., the North Koreans have been unthreatening. The president also made it clear he's not happy that the South Koreans didn't assist the U.S. in military action against Iran. Jill Nadeau, Fox News.
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0: A 60-day ceasefire between the U.S. and Iran appears set to expire tomorrow without a peace agreement.
7: Reports indicate very little progress on a diplomatic solution to reopen the Strait of Hormuz and address Iran's nuclear ambitions. This weekend, Iran continued attacks in the strait. On Saturday, a bulk carrier reported being hit by an unknown projectile. A day prior, an Emirati oil vessel was also targeted. With a focus on Iran, we're also tracking the latest developments between Israel and Iran-backed Hezbollah in Lebanon. Hezbollah violated the ceasefire over the weekend, wounding three Israeli soldiers. This prompted Israel to launch a new round of airstrikes against targets in southern Lebanon.
0: Fox's Trey Yingst. The Russia-Ukraine war is escalating with both sides launching major drone and missile attacks. Ukraine carried out one of its largest drone assaults on Russia, killing at least six people. Russia also launching strikes across Ukraine, killing civilians and damaging infrastructure, while a NATO fighter jet shot down a drone that entered Romanian airspace. Attorney General Todd Blanche says he is committed to delivering justice for those the government wronged.
8: Ahead of his nomination as Attorney General, Todd Blanche faced pressure to provide guarantees on a couple issues. One of them was the $1.8 billion anti-weaponization fund. Well, Blanche appeared on Fox News Sunday saying that both he and the president believe that the Justice Department was used against people and that Trump thinks those people should be compensated. That being said, Blanche says that individuals could sue. The fund will not be used.
9: The fund is dead, or whatever word you want to use. It never started, so it's not as if the fund is coming back.
8: Another concern, the Department of Justice's settlement that shields President Trump and family members from past IRS tax audits. Blanche clarified the audit immunity does not cover future tax returns.
0: That is Fox's Alex Hogan reporting. I'm Angelo Bavaro, and this is Fox News.
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11: 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Tonight, cloudy, low 66. Tomorrow, overcast, high 81. Tomorrow night, clouds, low 66. Tuesday, a few clouds early, otherwise mostly sunny, high 83. Tuesday night, cloudy, low 58. Wednesday, sun and clouds, high 84. I'm Chanel Crispin in the Hudson Valley Weather Center.
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1: Hi, Billy Cunningham, the great American. Welcome this Sunday night throughout the world. I want to thank WCB AM, WWCB AM, and... in Erie, Pennsylvania, also FMTKF in Moorhead City, North Carolina, joining a small pack of renegades, now almost 600 stations strong on Sunday night. But welcome to WWCB and FM and also FMTKF in Moorhead City, North Carolina. God knows that both are great cities, Pennsylvania. John Fetterman, who you elected, I didn't think it was possible for me to say 4 years ago that Fetterman is my favorite Democratic senator, but I do it now. In North Carolina, you got a big decision coming up this fall. We'll see what happens with that. But to those two new stations, welcome aboard. Secondly, there's a little bit of unease happening in the markets as I speak. What, 7 minutes after the hour? That Japan is, shall we say, in difficulty right now. And there's certainly rumors at CNBC and elsewhere that there might be liquidity problems with Japan, and that $6 trillion of monies need to be flushed into the economy at some point, and we may have to stand up again. You may know that Japan is America's number one holder of our debt. Well over $1 trillion of debt is held by the Japanese. And when they need money, they will dump their bonds, which are assets, which is over $1 trillion. And if they do that into the open markets, that's going to cause the price of interest on everything to go up. Housing and cars and whatever it might be. And hopefully right now the Dow Jones is down about 0.4%. We'll see what happens by the time the market opens in about 11 and a half hours from now. Who knows? But I know there's a little bit of angst going on. You might recall about a month ago that Scott Bessent, who's my second favorite cabinet official, Treasury Secretary, said that it was in our interest to not bail out Japan, but to stand behind them when they start borrowing money as a government, because it's in our mutual interest for the Japanese government not to fall. I have a guest coming up later that's going to tell you about 35% of all the money spent in Ecuador, a small country in South America, are money sent by Ecuadorians back to Ecuador. We're financing the world. And despite the efforts of Donald Trump recently, which have been very successful, I might add, the American taxpayer is underwriting the medical care directly and indirectly for most of the world, because we handle the cost of all research and development and pass on lower prices to the rest of the world. And we're bearing those expenses along with the expenses of defending the entire world, the military budget of this country, which the Trumpster now wants $1.5 trillion. Every day, as you know, we borrow $3 billion in new money just to pay interest on the national debt, which at this point has crossed $40 trillion. And we can't cut our way out of that. The penny plan would make a lot of sense. My brother-in-arms, Sean Hannity, has often said, just spend 1% less every year. Came out of the congressman, I think it was Timothy Penny, I think from Minnesota, met him in Wisconsin, that said we can get rid of the debt in 10 years by simply reducing spending by 1%. And nobody wants to do that. The Democrats would never agree to do that. They want to spend, in fact, more money. And all the Republican and Democratic presidents up to 2001 had an accumulated national debt of $4.5 trillion from 1776 until 2001. One might say lots of things happened. Would you agree? The Americans then in charge borrowed in the markets a total of $4.5 trillion. And the last 25 years, Democrats and Republican presidents have borrowed an additional $35 trillion, which is 8.5 times spent between 1776 and 2001. That is disgusting and despicable. And it can't continue, but it will, because Donald Trump's budget calls for borrowing $2 trillion for the next 3 to 4 years, And if the Democrats, God forbid, take over in 2028, they're going to accelerate the failure. And it's going to take some obscure event somewhere in the world, like the Japanese dumping $1 trillion in our debt, the bonds, in order for us to realize we got a major problem caused by the spending of Democrats and Republicans, both parties. So we have a guest later on to talk about that a little bit, Joshua Phillip of Epic Times TV, et cetera. He's going to come on later. Plus, later on, we have Administrator of the EP is going to be here, Lee Zeldin. I'm going to ask him about what's happening with so many of the prices of gasoline and diesel. What effect does the EPA have on that, which is significant? In fact, when you think about it, which I try to do regularly, the election's coming up in the first week in November. The election results probably will not be known until the middle to end of November. It's going to be tight. It's going to be close. The party, shall we say, out of power, tends to do better than the party in power. This time's different, I hope, that if gasoline prices are high, which they are, the resolution of the Democrats would cause gasoline prices to go even higher. They do not believe in drilling. They do not believe in coal, clean coal. They do not believe they cancel pipelines all over the place. And they want strict EPA rules that make it difficult for energy suppliers to do their job. So if you restrict grossly the supply of gasoline and diesel, my friends in the trucking industry, like Wayne Carucci and others, tell me that diesel is over $5 a gallon many places, and California is about $8 a gallon. The policies of the Democratic Party would do what to the price of gasoline? Would it cause it to go up or down if you restrict supply? Let me give you the answer. Prices would go up. When it comes to food and groceries, when about 80 million Americans pay nothing for food because of EBT, food stamps, SNAP, etc., about 80 million Americans pay nothing. Those who pay something are going to pay for their food, plus all the others, tens of millions, and don't give a nickel into the system. Now, the policy of the Democratic Party is to have more people on food stamps and SNAP and EBT, electronic benefit cards, etc. They want to spend more money on that. Will that cause gasoline prices to go up or down? Let me give you the answer. Gasoline prices would go up, and grocery prices and food prices would go up. Absolutely. Let's talk about housing expense, which is so expensive. When you restrict the growth of housing because of certain policies of municipal and state governments, when you tell those in the housing industry that because of the deficit, to buy a new home is 5, 6, 7%, et cetera, when in New York City and many major cities, they're going after landlords. They're telling landlords that basically you cannot evict anyone. And secondly, you can't raise the rents to reflect your housing expenses. So in New York City and Chicago and Los Angeles, when no new housing is being built, when no new apartments are being built, when landlords cannot evict tenants who don't pay, when there's a rent freeze, but no freeze on expenses built into the rent, where prices go up or down, guess what? They're going to go up. In fact, New York City right now, in the first 6 months of the Mamdani term, the average rent of an apartment has soared to the highest price ever, which is $6,655 a month in Manhattan, $6,600 a month for a unit of 1,000 feet, $6,600 a month. So the policies of the Democratic Party cause housing expenses to rise, cause food and grocery costs to go up, to have gasoline and diesel fuel prices to go up. Throw on top of that the circumstances of medical care. Practically every Democrat I know is running a campaign based upon the high cost of medical care. Well, guess what? The policies of the Democrat Party make you pay more, not less, for medical expenses. You might recall their major resolution was, of course, Obamacare. Like your plan, keep your plan. Like your doctor, keep your doctor. At that point, Barack Obama promised that he would lower your premiums by an average of $2,500 per family per year. Government gets involved in something, prices go one direction, and that's up. So Obama promised $2,500 a year per family less because of Obamacare. Well, under the Democrats, it went the opposite direction. Now it's increased by more than $10,000 instead of down $2,500 per year. It's up more than $10,000 a year. So when the Democrats promised during the campaign, we're going to lower the price of food, their policies provide the opposite, because 80 million Americans pay nothing for their food. And if you're paying for food, if you're eating in a restaurant, if you're going through a McDonald's, you're paying your bill, but also the bills of all those the Democratic Party say you need to pay. And gasoline prices are too high. Right now, even in Cincinnati, where I live, the cheapest gas is about $3.88 a gallon. Well, the policies of the Democrat Party would cause gasoline prices to go up even higher, because you can't drill anywhere. You can't have new pipelines. EPA rules are restrictive. So the policies cause the opposite of what they intend. And when it comes to jobs, when you mandate through government an hourly wage, irrespective of the contribution that person is making to an employer, it causes employers in fast food restaurants, like in California, to fire low-wage people. They can't afford to pay $25 an hour plus the other benefits mandated by government. So instead of increasing jobs, what happened? It produces fewer jobs. So the policies bring about exactly what they seek to avoid. And in education, have you heard about the education problems in America? Of course. Take the 50 largest cities in America. Who in their right mind would send a boy or girl to a public school in New York City or Milwaukee or Chicago or Sacramento or Seattle? Who in their right mind would do that? So to oppose that, in certain red states, of which I'm a proud member of, in Cincinnati, the Republicans have a voucher system, which means in Ohio, it's about $8,000 a year. If your kid's in a failing school district, which almost all of them are controlled by the Democratic Party, take your kid out, go to a Catholic school or a private school, and they will pay $8,000 of your tuition. Do the Democrats like that or not? Of course not, because it gives parents choices. See, when it comes to killing babies in the womb, the Democrats love choices. Talk to Catholic Governor Healy, female Healy, in Massachusetts. They love choices. But when it comes to public education, they don't want you to have any choices at all, even though the product produced by the public schools are collapsing. So we got problems, serious problems. I know something about Cincinnati public schools. Had on one of the board members about 2 weeks ago on my local show. And we talked about 35,000 students at CPS, Cincinnati Public Schools. I said, well, break it down. She said, it's about 55% female, about 45% male. I said, okay, what else? She said, we have 45% are chronically absent from school, and 71% of black boys are chronically absent from school. In addition to that, we have about 3,000 students who are homeless. They have nowhere to go. Terrible circumstances, not their fault. Have about 2,500 children that have special needs, individual programs, very expensive. And many of those kids honestly don't receive a quality education. And on top of that, there's about 4,000 kids there, shall we say, that don't speak the English. It's called ESL. 70 languages and dialects of those almost 4,000 students. What kind of education are they receiving? How much chaos is there in the classrooms when you can't discipline the students who are acting up? All it is expensive daycare. That's all it is. The majority of the students graduate from urban school districts incapable of reading. It's incredible. Kind of like attorney Benjamin Crump, who tried to read out of an autopsy report. He couldn't understand the words he was reading. It's about the Nolan Wells situation. It's unbelievable. And so when there are problems in America, the Donald, the Trumpster, seeks to solve these problems. He wants to lower the price of gasoline. He wants to lower the price of groceries. He wants to lower the price and give more vouchers out for public education. He wants to lower the price of pharmaceuticals, and he's been successful with that. And he wants to lower the price of medical care because his policies work. In reality, the Democrats propose policies that will cause the opposite of what they intend. So don't listen to some silly commercial during this crazy season talking about how much Democrats will lower the price of groceries when their policies cause them to go up, or the price of gasoline. Their policies cause them gasoline, diesel prices to skyrocket because of lack of supply. Well, let's continue with more. We'll set up tonight's big show on the other side. And we have four lines open if you want to share with me your opinion. 866-647-7337. 866-647-7337. Bill Cunningham, the Great American, with you every Sunday night.
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4: It's a great idea to buy your product from American Hands and Ranchers. Great idea. I endorse it 1,000%. Something broke a couple hours ago, which is interesting. This reminds me of the Graham Plattner situation in Maine. Headline, Haley Stevens. You might know she's a goofball left-winger congresswoman from Michigan who lost a primary to Dr. El Sayed. And she's urging Dr. Abdul to ditch Hassan Piker affiliation after the Michigan primary. Of course, he didn't want to do that because he believes in the same things that Hassan Piker believes in, including that America deserved 9/11, that the 3,000 men and women murdered on that day by Islamic extremists, Osama bin Laden, etc., we deserved it. And the defeated Democrat is saying that Dr. Abdul needs to drop the affiliation with this far left winger, Hassan Piker. Otherwise, Michigan Senate seat's going to go to Mike Rogers, who's eminently qualified. Representative Haley Stevens urged Democratic Senate nominee Dr. Abdul, who's not a doctor, who defeated her in Michigan's fierce Democratic primary, to sever ties with far left streamer Hassan Piker. And she maintains that her primary season criticism of Piker, even while backing Dr. Abdul, described herself as still committed to the party, but serious mistakes are being made, including a lot of the research being done on Dr. Abdul, who's not a doctor. And the fact that for those of us that love dogs and cats, the radical Islamist believes that dogs are the work of the demons, the devil, and that when he was in charge of certain doggy compounds and pounds in Detroit, as the medical officer, he caused the death of 5,000 dogs because Islamists do not like dogs at all. By the way, for those of us who enjoy the company of animals, little pooches and puppies, that's rather disgusting, but that's the view in the Islamic world about dogs. And the Democratic Party of Michigan is concerned that the association with Piker, who has been an avowed supporter of Hamas and wants to destroy Western civilization, may hurt Dr. Abdul in the general election. You think so? Think it might have some impact in the general election when you associate the day before the primary with someone like Piker? My friend Sean Hannity has done great exposés on him. And by the way, the exposés are going to increase, not lessen. They're going

to get worse. Some of these nominees in the Democrat Party are despicable. Now, say what you want about Haley Stevens. She's a little bit of a clown, and her idiosyncratic facial gestures are too much for me. But at least she's in a mainstream, far-left, progressive female Democrat. You can't say that about Dr. Abdul. Can't say it at all. And so we'll see what happens down the road, how the Michigan... And by the way, in Michigan, I guess they have a semi-annual convention. They're going to have one next month in Michigan. And the Jewish Democratic Attorney General will not attend because she says, among those individuals like Dr. Abdul, I would not physically be safe. So the Democratic Attorney General would not be safe around Dr. Abdul in Michigan. What about that one? Your calls are next. Bill Cunningham with you every Sunday.

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4: Fox News, I'm Ted Lindner. President Trump's ordering the Pentagon to scale back joint exercises with South Korea.
5: The president said he has a good relationship with North Korea's Kim Jong-un. The president also made it clear he's not happy that the South Koreans didn't assist the U.S. in military action against Iran.
4: Fox's Jill Nato. And search and rescue operations underway in Hawaii after Hurricane Lala was downgraded to a tropical storm on Sunday. Speaking to reporters, Hawaii's Governor Josh Green says 226 members of the National Guard are on hand to assist in the recovery efforts.
6: Many thanks to General Logan and his whole team. We will send more. I've also been in touch with people that are at Pohakuloa. The feds, the military there are going to be more than willing to help us. We'll probably use their aid to get there. We've had a bunch of high water vehicles here.
4: At least one person dead after a car crash and several homes were swept off their foundations. 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
8: 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Tonight, cloudy, low 66. Tomorrow, overcast, high 81. Tomorrow night, clouds, low 66. Tuesday, a few clouds early, otherwise mostly sunny, high 83. Tuesday night, cloudy, low 58. Wednesday, sun and clouds, high 84. I'm Chanel Crispin in the Hudson Valley Weather Center.
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17: And I know that George Slopinopoulos and others, ABC News on Sunday morning, won't cover this, so I'll mention once again briefly that Dana Nessel is the female Democratic Attorney General of the state of Michigan. She's been there for 8 years. She's a apparatchik. She's not running for something this year, but she's still the sitting Attorney General for the next, 5 months. And she's attended every state convention for the last 15 years. And she said that it would be dangerous for her to attend the Democratic convention in the state of Michigan because of the rhetoric of Dr. Abdul and Hans Piker and others who hate Jews and want Israel wiped off the face of the earth, blaming the Jews for everything from climate change to the price of gasoline to the southern border. The Jews did it all. And I believe she's a Jewish woman, Dana Nessel, who's a left-wing progressive attorney general. What does it say about the candidacy of Dr. Abdul and Hassan Piker if the sitting Democratic liberal attorney general of Michigan would not feel safe going to a Michigan convention? If I'm her, I'm going. But she said repeatedly as recently as 2 days ago, she would not feel safe walking the hallways of hotels and in the convention center itself because of all the hatred the Democratic Party has for Jews. Unbelievable. That should be front line and center. Dr. Abdul should get a hold of Dana Nessel, the sitting attorney general, and welcome her to the convention, but tone down the rhetoric and quit blaming the Jews constantly for every bad thing in the world, which is what Hassan Piker and Dr. Abdul do frequently, and many Democrats. For those who think that John Ossoff, the one of the U.S. senators from state of Georgia, would be a good Democratic nominee for president or vice president, I would ask them to take a look at Josh Shapiro, the sitting governor of Pennsylvania, who might have carried Pennsylvania for Democratic nominee in 2024, but the Democratic nominee did not want a Jew on the ticket. How's that possible? How's that possible? The Democratic Party can be that anti-Semitic and that anti-Jew that a Jew need not apply. It's unbelievable. Unbelievable. And it continues, and it's getting worse. The Jews are being stigmatized like never before. So we'll see what happens down the road, but that to me is a story that came out a couple hours ago that the sitting U.S. Congressman, Stevens, Haley Stevens, headline, Haley Stevens urges El Saeed to ditch Hassan Piker affiliation after the Michigan primary. So Kamala Harris wouldn't pick a Jew, Shapiro. So the Democratic Party, which has become viciously anti-Semitic, is not going to pick John Ossoff, who's Jewish. It's unbelievable. Kamala Harris, you can't tell me that Josh Shapiro was not more competent and brought a better state, so to speak, to the 24 ticket than Tim Walz. But because Josh is Jewish, it couldn't happen. And after he was interviewed, in his book, he talks about the interview of the Kamala Harris acolytes. And one of the first questions asked, are you loyal to Israel or loyal to America? That's the mentality of the anti-Semitic views of the modern Democratic Party. Even though right now in New York City, the polling indicated that when Mamdani ran for mayor, 45% of Jews voted for Mamdani. That's kind of like chickens voting for KFC. It's unbelievable. I shake my head. Let's take some calls. Coming up later will be Administrator Lee Zeldin. And also with us tonight will be Dr. Kurt Maselli of Do No Harm, what's happening with transgender rights, and so much more. So let's continue now. Let's go to Paul in Michigan with Mike Rogers. And Paul in Michigan, welcome to the Bill Cunningham Show. And Paul, how are you?
0: Well, I'm doing okay to that certain extent that you were just talking about. We'll cover Mike Rogers real quick. But I got some breaking news out of Dearborn when we're ready for that. Yeah, Mike Rogers' father was a shop teacher, you know, in the education system. And one thing I'll tell you about all the ads I'm seeing about El Saeed is that there's nothing about education. There's free this, free that. You know, he wants free Medicaid, free Medicare. He wants free food, all this stuff, but nothing about education. But their education is a little more different than our thinking because they want to indoctrinate to this whole, you know, Democrat Socialist of America idea. But, you know, when it comes down to really education, we need to be educated on a little bit more of what I'm going to educate you right now about something. Dearborn, there is a Christian organization. You talk about the Jewish and how they've been, you know, I don't know how to put it. I mean, that's just disgusting what we hear about how they don't even love the Jewish people. But Judeo-Christian theology now they seem to be against the Christians because there's a protest that the Christians want to go into Dearborn and kind of protest what's happening there. And we're being told that, you know, everybody should stay home. They don't want any, you know, infraction or any kind of demonstration that's going to interfere, I guess, with what's going on in Dearborn. Now, it's got a lot to do with you take the history of Dearborn.
17: Right.
0: You could not be a black person under Mayor Hubbard and live in Dearborn. But all of a sudden, you don't see the Christian churches, the Catholic churches in Dearborn. They've been taken over by mosques. And now what Ford, I think it was all because of the Ford industry and the oil, they allowed all of this to come into Dearborn, and it's just been taken over so bad. I'm telling you, if this thing goes on tomorrow this week sometime with this protest, or it's not a protest, really.
17: It's a march of Christians just saying, these are our streets too. I cannot imagine a more all-American city and then Dearborn, Michigan, and right now it's fallen in the hands of the Islamists. If you take the regular liberal progressives, layer on top of them members of the Democratic Socialists of America, and the layer on top of them the Islamists, you take the radical Islamists, the traditional liberals like Haley Stevens, throw on top of that the Democratic Socialists. These are not representing American values. They want to get rid of the Supreme Court. They want to get rid of the Senate, open up the southern border. If everything is free, who's going to pay for it? I guarantee you it's not the Democrats. And so this is a mortal danger that we're going to face over the next several years. And the Democratic Party's got to curtail the DSA and the Islamists. Otherwise, I hope that doesn't become the majority viewpoint. What if it does? What if that becomes, Paul, the majority viewpoint? Let's say Dr. Abdul, who's not a doctor, gets elected. And let's say the anti-Semitism reflected against Dana Nessel and others continue. And Mamdani gets reelected the mayor of the financial capital of the world. And then in 2028, Kamala Harris wins with the vice president, maybe Hassan Piker as the VP. What does America look like?
0: Well, Bill, this is, think about it. El Saeed running for Senate and wants to do away with the Senate. And they just want to do away with everything that is Judeo-Christian beliefs and values that we hold. And they're being overcome by suicidal maniacs. That's the way I put it, Bill.
17: And they also want to get rid of police. How about this? Get rid of the police. Get rid of the deputy sheriffs. When they control Washington, fire the FBI, the U.S. Marshal Service, the DEA, the ICE, and then bulldoze the buildings out of the prison so they can't be rebuilt. That's the plan. And I'm thinking, are you kidding? Yeah. No, I'm not kidding you. And we have 80 million people getting free food paid for others. Of course, grocery prices are going to go up. And you put all that together, it's the destruction of our, you know, Ronald Reagan said, we're one generation away from losing our freedoms because of the digital age. It could be 4 to 8 years and we've lost our freedoms completely.
0: Well, Bill, who are you going to call, okay? You get away from law enforcement. We don't have that. Who are you going to call?
17: Social workers.
0: I mean,
17: social workers.
0: Well, I hate to really say it, but, you know, at least this country has the Second Amendment rights, and I hate to see it come to that, but that's probably what Dearborn is afraid of. You remember back at 9/11, they were just in the streets of Dearborn. This was national news. You heard it.
17: It was. Cheering.
0: Yeah.
17: I'm thinking, I don't know what world I live in, because if this is the future of the layer on top of that, the open border policies, Medicare for all, which means Medicare, federal medical care for nobody, and that I'm on Medicare. Many of my people, you have backup plans. You pay this, you pay that. That's not covered. You got to have backup A, backup B. You got to have separate plan for teeth, and different plan for the dentist, different plan for the eyeballs, different plan for the hearing. And it's going to come. Government will pay for it all, which means government will pay for none of it. And it will destroy the hospitals and the medical systems, the pharmaceutical. And that's what they want. You know, the Cloward plan was to destroy everything. And right now we're in $40 trillion in debt. And the Republican presidents have been no better than Democrats on debt. But at least this guy, Trumpster, is trying to roll back the clock and get rid of the massive fraud that's happening. And put all that together, along with Dr. Abdul and Mamdani controlling the financial capital of the world, we're well down our road to the destruction of this country by debt or elsewhere. And it is sad. It is awfully sad, and I wish it could be stopped. And let's continue with more. Let's go to Andy in Naples and Collier County. Andy, welcome to the Bill Cunningham Show. Andy, how are you?
18: Good, good. How are you, Mr. Bill?
17: I'm doing my best under difficult circumstances.
18: Yeah, all right. I was just wanting to get your opinion on when you think the Ukraine-Russia war was going to end. My wife is from Ukraine, and she hasn't been back there in 5 years to see her family. And she's come down with a sickness. She's only in her 30s. She's come down with a sickness, with cancer. She just wanted to go back.
17: You know, first of all, I love Fox Radio and Collier County. I love that. But anyway, Andy, I'll say this. Tonight, a few hours ago, the Ukrainians sent 800 drones into Moscow and related area, and about 200 or 300 got through. And it's going to go on until I think that someone in Moscow takes out Vladimir Putin, who's despicable. He's a mass murderer. And it's my sense, Ukrainian people, their fight today will be all our fight tomorrow. I love the Ukrainian people. And it's a deep sadness. And let's face it, Joe Biden said to Vladimir Putin, you can invade Ukraine, but don't go too far. And that's what gave the green light to Putin to invade Ukraine. Here we are about 6 years. Hell, this war has lasted longer than World War II. And so
18: it's unbelievable.
17: And the Ukrainian people continue to suffer. And I tell you what I worry about even more is an invasion of Poland or some other country, Lithuania, Latvia, Estonia, and by the Russians. And as long as Vladimir Putin is there, I have no sense that war is going to end anytime soon. I'll tell you what, Andy, I'll say a silent prayer tonight for the great people of the Ukraine. I do pray for Ukraine and for the Middle East every night, because when people and victims that are destroyed by godless heathen communists, and it's going to take some general with an ounce of lead traveling at a high rate of speed to end the presidency of Vladimir Putin. And I've seen online all the speculation, but I hope soon it's going to end, but I can't. You know, we got winter coming in about 3 or 4 months, and the Ukrainian people are tough people. And I'll say a prayer for them.
18: They sure are.
17: Well, Andy, thank you. God bless you and God bless America. Let's continue with more. Let's take one more call, and then we'll move on from there. Let's go to Danny in Oklahoma, the home of the Sooners and the Cowboys. Danny in Oklahoma, welcome to the Bill Cunningham Show. Danny, how are you?
19: Thank you, Bill. I'm doing pretty good. How about yourself?
17: Well, I mean, I live and die with the news. I all this stuff going on. I'm looking at Fox News right now. The headline is, defeated Michigan Democrat demands Hassan Piker be cut loose before the general race begins. Or else Haley Stevens, who was defeated just barely in the primary, because she knows someone with his viewpoints, Dr. Abdul, who's not a doctor, cannot win, cannot beat Mike Rogers, eminently qualified. Anyway, what's going on from your part, from your perspective?
19: Yeah, it doesn't sound very, they're not very democratic.
17: No.
19: Are they?
17: No.
19: Yeah, I had a couple of comments. One about, a possible exit strategy from Iran, and then also wanted to make a comment on where the Massachusetts state legislature just passed, late term abortion bill.
17: How about a practicing Roman Catholic governor named Healy, female? She ought to be excommunicated and denied communion. She signed.

0: They showed a video of them celebrating as if they did something to be proud of, you know, something disgusting like that.
1: Killing innocent babies in their seventh or eighth month is really great. That's good. Governor Healey, congratulations. Why is she not excommunicated? Why is she not denied the sacraments? She's directly participated in the killing of thousands of innocent babies when the womb becomes a tomb. And that is disgusting. Let's continue with more 50 minutes after the hour. Bill Cunningham, the Great American, with you every Sunday night.
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1: Welcome back to The Cat Show. 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
2: That's right. 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
1: Wonderful. And what breed would you say Nico is?
2: I'd have to go with a tabby-ish Persian kind of mix.
1: Tremendous cat.
2: I'd also like to point out her coat's wonderful mix of colors. Is it black, gray, gray-black, brown?
1: Somewhere in between.
2: Indeed.
1: You know, it's always special when we get

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1: Nice one.
0: I know. 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
1: Fantastic indeed. 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
8: Can't imagine a more disgusting example of anti-Christian viewpoints than Governor Healey in Massachusetts signing a law that allows a confused mother to kill her baby up until the moment of birth. And my listeners on 680 RKO radio in Boston, I'm sure, are outraged by what's happening with their governor. It was previously 6 months, and 6 months is certainly extensive. And in fact, OBGYNs will tell you that there's no unusual medical condition in the 7th, 8th, or 9th month of pregnancy that requires an abortion. Other than, of course, a stillbirth, something of that character. But that's extremely rare. And so when generally these women stood around Governor Healey and did an end zone dance, we're going to kill a lot more babies in Massachusetts because of this practicing Roman Catholic governor of ours, Healey, particularly disgusting. And she will get her punishment in this life or the next for what she has done, unless she repents. Set up tonight, the rest of tonight's big show. Coming up later on will be Administrator of the EPA, Lee Zeldin. He was U.S. Congressman for a long time, and he ran for governor New York against Hochul and sadly lost because of ballot stuffing. We're going to talk about the EPA, the mission, and also the billions of dollars that Trump is saving through the EPA. Also later on is Melanie Curtis of USPIE, United States Parents Involved in Education. And also later on is Joshua Phillip of Epic Times. Pretty good stuff. And I continue to monitor what's happening in Japan. It looks as if there may be a crisis, may not be one. Tomorrow morning, the stock market's taken one heck of a hit on the futures at this point because there was a liquidity crisis in Japan. And there was great fear that somehow they would sell their treasury notes. They're the number one holder of American treasury notes at well over $1 trillion. And there was a fear that somehow the liquidity problems in Japan would rattle across the world. As I speak now, the futures are down about 0.1%, 0.15% in Dow Jones, which is not a big deal. So we'll continue to follow that to see what happens. We've got to get our financial house in order. Would you agree? We can't borrow $3 billion every day of new money to pay interest on the national debt. Let's continue with more. Bill Cunningham with you every Sunday night.
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16: A shift in policy. I'm Ted Lindner, Fox News. President Trump ordering the Pentagon to scale back the joint exercises the U.S. and South Korea have conducted for decades. Fox's Jill Nato with the latest for us tonight.
17: The president posted on Truth Social that he's instructed the Secretary of War to substantially reduce U.S. joint military exercises with South Korea. That comes just days after North Korea resumed ballistic missile testing activities that are banned by the U.N. But the president said he has a good relationship with North Korea's Kim Jong-un, and since he's been leader of the U.S., the North Koreans have been unthreatening. The president also made it clear he's not happy that the South Koreans didn't assist the U.S. in military action against Iran. Jill Nato, Fox News.
16: The memorandum of understanding between the U.S. and Iran set to expire, and little to no progress has been made in the negotiations. Fox's Trey Inks with more.
18: Monday will mark 60 days since the United States and Iran signed the memorandum of understanding. Reports indicate very little diplomatic progress to reach an agreement to reopen the Strait of Hormuz and address Iran's nuclear ambitions. We do know this weekend Iran continued attacks on vessels around the strait. On Saturday, a bulk carrier reported being hit by an unknown projectile. A day prior, an Emirati oil vessel was also targeted.
16: President Trump saying Friday the U.S. military is capable of destroying all of Iran and claimed the Strait of Hormuz could become an American territory. And a blaze in eastern Belgium burned about 12 square miles in the High Fens, a large nature preserve. One of the country's worst wildfires in recent history. About 600 residents have been told to evacuate as winds shifted and smoke spread through the area. Authorities also advised tourists to leave while a nearby gymnasium was open to receive evacuees. In Greece, two people killed in a wildfire Sunday on the island of Salamina, west of Athens. 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
16: Search and rescue operations underway in Hawaii after Hurricane Lala was downgraded to a tropical storm Sunday. Hawaii Governor Josh Green says 226 members of the National Guard are on hand to help in the recovery efforts.
31: Many thanks to General Logan and his whole team. We will send more. I've also been in touch with people that are at Pohakuloa. The feds, the military there are going to be more than willing to help us. We'll probably use their aid to get there. We've had a bunch of high water vehicles here.
16: At least one person dead after a storm-related car crash. Governor Josh Green says at least 100 houses are damaged or lost, about 40,000 people without power. Historic flooding in Indiana has left at least 7 people dead after days of severe storms. The White River reaching record levels, forcing evacuations and hundreds of rescues. Officials warn residents to stay away from fast-moving floodwaters. The Trump administration has approved an emergency declaration to provide federal disaster assistance. And Attorney General Todd Blanche says he's committed to delivering justice for those that the government wronged. Fox's Alex Hogan with more.
0: Ahead of his nomination as Attorney General, Todd Blanche faced pressure to provide guarantees on a couple issues. One of them was the $1.8 billion anti-weaponization fund. Well, Blanche appeared on Fox News Sunday saying that both he and the president believe that the Justice Department was used against people and that Trump thinks those people should be compensated. That being said, Blanche says that individuals could sue. The fund will not be used.
1: The fund is dead, or whatever word you want to use. It never started, so it's not as if the fund is coming back.
0: Another concern, the Department of Justice's settlement that shields President Trump and family members from past IRS tax audits. Blanche clarified the audit immunity does not cover future tax returns.
16: And sad news in baseball, Tommy John, better known for the elbow surgery that was named after him, died this weekend. He passed away on Saturday. The four-time All-Star pitcher was 83 years old. I'm Ted Lindner, and this is Fox News.
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2: 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Tonight, cloudy, low 66. Tomorrow, overcast, high 81. Tomorrow night, clouds, low 66. Tuesday, a few clouds early, otherwise mostly sunny, high 83. Tuesday night, cloudy, low 58. Wednesday, sun and clouds, high 84. I'm Chanel Crispin in the Hudson Valley Weather Center.
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0: 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Now, here's the man who's been recognized as radio's best. The recipient of not one, but two prestigious Marconi Awards for his broadcast excellence. The one and only, Bill Cunningham.
1: Of course, Lee Zeldin is the administrator of the EPA. He's the, I think, the 17th administrator. I think the agency was created in the 1970s, beginning with Richard Milhouse Nixon. And he's been at the forefront of reforming all the spending out of Washington with deregulations, things of that character. And Lee Zeldin, welcome, I think, for the second time to the Bill Cunningham Show. And first of all, we have wildfires in the West. We have flooding in the Midwest, including right here in Cincinnati. We have droughts all over the world. And every time I watch a newscast, it's all because of man-made global warming that we can stop. Of course, carbon is about 0.02% of the atmosphere, which means 99.98% is not carbon, but the liberals focus on carbon because they want control over the economy. So if you can tell the American people, what is the mission, you as the administrator of the EPA, to rein in some of the extremism on the left?
2: Bill, it's great to be back with you, and as a long-time, long-suffering Mets fan, I'm happy I'm not here talking about baseball. Although talking about a wildfire or a flood is not much better. Yeah, I mean, it's been a privilege and honor to serve as administrator of EPA. I mean, for us, it's about fulfilling core statutory obligations. And for a long time, you'd have an administrator of EPA who would get creative, give themselves powers that weren't given to them by Congress. And we saw that maybe one of the best examples is it started in the 2009 Obama EPA endangerment finding. All the mobile stationary source regulations that came, trillions of dollars of regulations that followed on greenhouse gas emissions. That's when you start getting into that carbon dioxide conversation when mixed with these other well-mixed gases. And when you look at the science, what too often is ignored is that it's actually a range of predictions. Yeah. When you want to predict, like, what's the temperature of the Earth going to be in 2100, or what's the level of the seas going to be in 2100, there's a optimistic and there's a pessimistic. And what often happens in politics is that, you know, people adopt the most pessimistic view that doesn't actually end up bearing out. Other people like AOC, John Kerry, Al Gore will take positions that are more pessimistic than the most pessimistic. But then in the name of combating climate change, in the name of climate justice, in the name of environmental justice, they'll hoard power, they'll impose regulations that suffocate entire sectors of our economy out of existence. They will get tens of billions of dollars of taxpayer funds. They'll get passed, you know, through grift to friends and allies.
1: Yes.
2: And that is what President Trump has been getting at when he says that we need to combat the climate change hoax is what you've seen in the name of these issues, what people have tried to do with the power that they've obtained with their rhetoric, with the way they've defined these terms and what they've been able to secure for themselves as a result.
1: And just one example, in March of 2025, something called the Climate United Fund, a nonprofit, of course, was given $9 billion by the Biden administration to finance energy and climate projects, sued by the EPA, you accusing of improperly freezing the grant. I'm not sure what the status of that is. But we're not talking about a little bit of money. Billions and billions of dollars are shoveled out to these made-up 501c3s in order to pay liberal extremist Marxist groups big money to fight something that cannot, in a sense, be fought. For example, I had on a guest a few weeks ago, in the year 900 to the year 1400, a long time ago, there was a 500-year drought in which temperatures rose to well over 95 to 100 degrees all over the world. And not much was thought about it at the time because that's Mother Nature. At one point, the North Pole was a jungle with crocodiles in it. At another point on the Earth's history, the equator was filled with ice and snow. And so we can regulate that, but we can't stop it. Is your main mission, Lee Zeldin, more about pollution, which everyone's in favor of getting rid of pollution, and also we need some regulatory process that takes into account the cost and the predictions? And from as an American living in Cincinnati, I want pollution handled, but I don't buy the idea of man-made climate change. Do you agree with the great American?
2: It's about the core mission of protecting human health and the environment. People want Americans of all stripes, parties, ideologies, they want cleaner, safer, healthier land, air, and water. They want an agency like EPA fulfilling our statutory obligations. They want us to apply common sense. So bringing regulations back under control and having a zero tolerance policy towards any waste and abuse is key. So you're bringing up a recipient of billions of dollars. This was part of a $20 billion fund that Congress passed in what they called the Inflation Reduction Act. They should have called it the Inflation Expansion Act. $20 billion to go to eight pass-through entities. This is the one of them, for example, was the $2 billion Stacey Abrams-connected NGO that President Trump talks about all the time that received $100 in 2023, and then they got $2 billion in 2024. That's part of that $20 billion fund that you had cited. We canceled it. It's going through the court process. We continue to stand by our decision because of self-dealing and conflicts of interest, unqualified recipients, and reduced agency oversight. The key to, you know, to make our environment better and to have cleaner, safer, healthier land, air, and water. It's not about throwing a few billion dollars at more left-wing activist groups that are well-connected. That's not the answer. The dollar should go directly towards remediating an environmental issue. It shouldn't go to an activist group. And by the way, I've canceled grants. I'll give you two quick examples. I've canceled grants where the dollar would go through up to four pass-throughs, where each of the pass-through would be collecting at least 15% to administrate their piece of the pass-through. So think of how diluted the dollar goes in that particular example. And there are so many different examples. There's one other, though, I'll give you, where there was money that went to a group to train activists to come advocate for money so that they could go out and be activists on the climate. And like, we don't say, hey, let's take money from a left-wing NGO and give it to a right-wing NGO. It's about giving the money back to the taxpayers. These basic principles, I believe, are what Americans voted for, and I believe it's what Americans demanded, and I believe that they're right for doing it.
1: The New York Post in late November of 2024 had emails from the EPA that you now headquartered, in which certain Stacey Abrams-type NGOs and 501c3s were told in emails, get in your request now. Make it as large as possible. We have $100 billion that got to go out the door before Trump takes over. And so Stacey Abrams in Georgia was just one of hundreds of NGOs that got these emails saying, create quickly a 501c3. And we will shovel the money in your account. Give us the routing numbers and your bank account number, and the money's going to go to Stacey Abrams, who went from $100 one year to $2 billion the next. And I pray to God you can correct that. Let the courts decide. Secondly, Lee Zeldin, in the Midwest, AI's a big deal, and the so-called energy centers are being built all over Hell's Half Acre. Right now, there's about 3,000 in the whole country. And that's going to fuel the AI revolution. Done properly, they're a great idea. Done poorly, they stink. I watched your friend and mine, Harry Enten, on CNN this morning, or maybe it was yesterday, talk about 60% of the American people do not like these power centers, the AI centers being erected all over the place. What are the rules and regulations for them?
2: Most Americans want the United States to win this AI race against China. They have real questions, real concerns, because they want to make sure that if a data center is built, that it's built properly. A data center does not have to increase energy bills for people who live in that area. These data centers can be built where it's a net provider to the grid, not a net taker, like the behind-the-meter energy production, the small modular reactors, and other ways to produce energy. So that's the second prong. The third piece on water is that you have technologies that have advanced so much where these data centers are able to operate 100% recyclable water. They could have closed-loop data centers. Some of them are even better and more advanced than that. So what I've experienced is I've traveled the country, and I've been to all 50 states as EPA administrator, and I've been to a lot of groundbreakings, and I've seen a lot of data centers. There's a big range. And you know, but what would be terrible policy for our country is for us to just say, hey, we don't want any data centers in the country. China, you win. I mean, good luck trying to catch up later. And another thing is that a lot of people don't realize, you know, as they go on their phone, on social media, and they post that we need to get rid of data centers, like, do you realize that it's the data center that powered that phone that you use, that powers that social media platform that you use? A lot of people don't realize how much data centers are in our lives, but asking the questions are good. And President Trump's been pushing the ratepayer protection pledge. He's gotten a lot of the hyperscalers and other builders signed up to ensure that people's bills, if they're moving at all, they're going down, not up. That's key, the ratepayer protection pledge, doing that second prong of a test of making sure that the project is a net provider on the grid, not a net taker, and also that they're a responsible user of water. These are all important questions that should be asked. And for those building the data center, they should heed it, and they should be expected to make sure that they're hitting this important standard that Americans are demanding.
1: I think in March, the president issued an EO kind of laying that out, saying that in the future, but there's 3,000 or so already built. There's another 3,000 in the works. I think even Texas, Governor Abbott has issued some sort of an order to delay them. In Ohio, it's the same thing. And I would anticipate in the future that these so-called data centers need small nukes. They got to reduce the amount of monies paid by those here in Cincinnati, Duke Energy. My bill's up to $700 a month. And, of course, it's not an issue with me, but many Americans say we can't afford those kinds of things. And so they got to be sold on the basis of it's going to reduce your energy costs, put them, shall we say, in commercial centers a mile or 2 or 3 miles away from where people live, make them self-sufficient, make them a power, make them a net positive when it comes to the grid, in which case I think that's going to be in great shape. Now, the concern I have, Lee Zeldin, can I give you the concern I have?
2: Please.
1: Politically, if in 28, Kamala Harris becomes the president who said repeatedly during her campaign in 2024, there's nothing I changed about the Biden administration policies. If we flip policies in 28 and you have AOC in charge of the Senate, Akeem Jeffries in charge of the House, you're gone. And all of a sudden we have a left-wing environmental wacko in charge. And Kamala Harris is issuing these orders. Tell me the road that would be taken in 28 if the same philosophies in 23 and 24 dominate 28 going forward. That's how important politics can be. Explain that to the American people, Lee Zeldin.
2: Yeah, I mean, it's about targeting mobile sources, our vehicles, our trucks, our stationary sources. It's not building new pipelines. It's putting coal and other plants out of existence. It's about pushing jobs out of this country. It's going after consumer choice and putting electric vehicle mandates into place. It's going back to wasting taxpayer dollars on well-connected NGOs.
1: Yes.
2: I mean, all of the stuff that they have done in the recent past, there is no reason to believe. As you just pointed out, you know, Kamala Harris says that she would change nothing. They have shown us what their leadership style is. We should take them at their word that they would want to pick up right where they left off. And I would say, as we have seen with some of these candidates winning primaries and the way the Democratic Party is evolving, is that things can very much get worse in that platform before it gets better.
1: Lastly, one idea I had, and right now the Colorado River is running dry. Kind of sounds like a country song. Lake Mead's in trouble. Is there any possibility, thinking outside the box, you could take a couple large pipelines from maybe the confluence of the Ohio and Mississippi River or downriver and take all that water that we dump into the Gulf of America every day. Every day in Cincinnati, billions of gallons of water flow past Cincinnati going nowhere but downriver. We have flooding here because we have an incompetent metropolitan sewer district. May talk to you about that. But nonetheless, can we build pipelines? We have 100,000 miles of pipelines all over the country. Why can't we take the extra water from the Mississippi River and put it in the Colorado River? Am I thinking outside the box?
2: Well, it's always good to be thinking outside the box. And you know, water is a very precious resource, and finding ways to be able to do better with it. I mean, I've seen this with the talk on desalinization plants that some of these border states are talking about. You're referencing an idea as well. It, you know, really all should be on the plate for discussion. But I'll tell you this, my belief in advancing cooperative federalism, I will not allow our agency to sit inside of a building in Washington, D.C. and act like we know the answer for your water better than you do. For us, our belief is that we should be working with the state, working with the local communities, and we should be a resource to help. So, you know, you're posing an important question. I would respond by wanting to work as closely as possible to state and local communities and say, how can we assist?
1: Yeah.
2: You know, the idea that we in Washington, D.C. are going to make all these decisions for us, you want to talk about shoe on the other foot, what ifs in future elections and pendulum swinging. You know, the heavy hand of government can work really well when, you know, it's people who believe in cooperative federalism, but it can work in a very bad direction if you get the wrong people in charge making the decisions for you out of Washington, D.C. So I do believe that my role here is one to be working with the state and local communities rather than dictating what the right answer is. But I mean, we have a lot of, I'll say the same thing, by the way, about our team. We have a lot of very talented people. I'm very impressed with a lot of the folks inside of our Office of Water. I spent a bunch of time with them just yesterday. So, you know, we certainly are offering ourselves up as a resource.
1: Yeah. I say let's get the water from the Mississippi River dumping into the Gulf of America and send it to the Colorado River. And lastly, Stacey Abrams has indicated in a posting she wants to be the next director of the EPA. Can you imagine Stacey Abrams being the director of the EPA under Kamala Harris?
2: Well, you know, one of the things that I do every day is I limit my power. I limit my power to the single best reading of the law, and I limit my power in a way that limits the power of whoever follows me afterwards. And my decisions are getting litigated. I understand right. Whether I say yes or no, I'm going to get sued.
1: Yeah.
2: But whoever's going to follow me in this position, it's important in a Loper-Bright world, the Chevron deference doctrine is gone. That no longer can an administrator sit there, look at federal law and say, well, this law doesn't say I can't, so I guess therefore it must mean that I can. The power is going to continue to get limited every day, but again, it's getting limited to the single best reading of the law. And my message to Congress and others is if you want me to be doing something different, then just change the law. Whatever the law says, we'll follow. We have to make sure whoever follows me is an EPA administrator, whatever the administration is, it's the same exact practice. They are limited to whatever the single best reading of the law is. They have no powers beyond that.
1: What a novel concept. Lee Zeldin, I wish you were elected governor of New York. Hochul's terrible. Maybe she might lose. I doubt it. Democrats won't let that happen. But once again, Lee Zeldin, administrator of the EPA, thanks for coming on the Bill Cunningham Show. And Lee, you're a great American. Thank you very much.
2: Thanks, Bill.
1: And God bless him. God bless America. Let's continue with more. My comments about the murder of a 7-year-old boy are coming up, and more. I have a person coming up later that was a personal friend of Charlie Kirk, who was murdered almost a year ago. We're going to talk a little bit about Charlie Kirk and more. At Home of the Reds, News Radio 7.
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1: Of gasoline, the price will go up. 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Let's continue with more. 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
3: Fox News, I'm Deborah Valentine. Lala has been downgraded from a Category 1 hurricane to a tropical storm after skirting Hawaii's Big Island. Hawaii's Governor Josh Green praising rescue personnel.
4: They saved lives. They were able to pull an elderly woman out of a tree when her house washed away.
3: Lala blamed for at least one traffic-related fatality. Roughly 100 homes were damaged or lost. 40,000 people without power. The death toll from Indiana's severe flooding has now climbed to at least 7, with several people still missing. Chad Kinnett is executive director of Hamilton County Emergency Operations, and he says White River near Indianapolis hit record levels.
5: It's 24.6 feet. The previous record in 1913 was 23.8 feet. So we increased that by nearly a foot.
3: Federal disaster assistance has been okayed for Indiana by the Trump administration. 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
7: 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Tonight, cloudy, low 66. Tomorrow, overcast, high 81. Tomorrow night, clouds, low 66. Tuesday, a few clouds early, otherwise mostly sunny, high 83. Tuesday night, cloudy, low 58. Wednesday, sun and clouds, high 84. I'm Chanel Crispin in the Hudson Valley Weather Center.
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16: All right, Billy Cunningham, the Great American. Of course, school is starting all over America right now. And some of the worst places to be is in an urban district with a public education system in which the teachers really are Marxists and doctors.

0: indoctrinators and not exactly teachers, not about reading, writing, and arithmetic. It's about protest power and about maybe Iran or Hamas or maybe some other left-wing cause, and the children are being told and taught to become activists and not to educated students. And it's sad, but right now also in America, there's teaching manuals out there, training labels, that call parental authority as oppressive and fascist. And the comments of USPIE, which is the United States Parents Involved in Education, for years leftists in government schools have been undermining parent-child relationships. Teaching kids to disrespect their parents is the key method of doing that. And one of their great representatives is Melanie Curtis, and she is with, of course, USPI. She has a lot of education herself, but also she's been empowered in the real world doing all kinds of things for American businesses. And I said to Melanie off the air, I said, look, I'm glad there's groups and individuals like you fighting this fight, because often I feel saddened and demoralized what kids have to go through. And Melanie Curtis, welcome again to the Bill Cunningham Show. And first of all, lay out the difficulties as school is starting, public schools all over America, that parents have finding out what's really happening in their own schools.
1: Whoa, that's a really good point, Bill. Thank you very much for having me on. Schools have really pushed parents out. They've restricted your involvement. You need to have permission, if you can get it, to enter into the school. When you have your children, you ask your children to bring home textbooks these days, they can't. A lot of their material is on their iPads. And, you know, I found out, I was talking to one of my my nieces who's in school, and I asked her, I said, can you study ahead so that you're prepared? And she said, oh, no, the current chapter of what we're working on is available. So if parents even wanted to sit down and look at a scroll through a textbook that a student is working on, even though it's on the internet, they can't. It's very restricted access. And so it's very hard for parents to find out what's actually going on in the schools. You know, there's a big move around the country to restrict student use of cell phones during class. Of course, our position is that if teachers want to have those rules, that they should implement them. It shouldn't be a state law. Right. But one of the things we're worried about is that under protection of state law, teachers could restrict kids. And a lot of what we find out is happening in the schools is because kids take pictures, kids take videos. Can you believe my teacher is saying this right now? And so it's getting harder and harder for parents to actually find out what's going on in the classrooms.
0: Melanie, one of the aspects is ethnic studies. It's a curricula being implemented in 22 states across the country. They use language such as adultism, which says and depicts standard parental set boundaries as a form of oppression and racism. Somehow, having standards and getting grades is racism, and racist is called acting white. So explain to the American people, what is adultism?
1: Well, this is a really interesting twist on things. Adultism is defined as a bias or prejudice against children based on the belief that adults are superior and entitled to act upon young people without their agreement. And this is creeping into the perception of the relationship between a parent and a child. And clearly, this is overstepping anybody's authority. In the United States, forever, the relationship between parents and children is sacrosanct. The Supreme Court has upheld that relationship forever. But if you go way back, in the United Nations 1989 Convention on the Rights of the Child, they start the conversation of that the family unit is important. So a lot of people bought into that, but they also talk about oppressors inappropriately putting pressure on children. And now what they're doing is they're putting parents into the category of oppressors. And they're teaching children out of the worldview of critical race theory, critical theory, which is exactly in the whole world, every single relationship can be brought down to an oppressor and the oppressed. And that it is the right of the oppressed to push back and to revolt. And when you don't teach children how to read. You don't teach children how to think. And you do teach children these things. You are clearly undermining the relationship between the parent and the child.
0: In fact, one study indicates that children are being taught to disrespect their parents as a key method of having lack of parental control. And also the idea of transgenderism, that is, I saw this morning, over the last few years in children's hospitals, there's been 4,000 surgeries conducted on children changing their gender, cutting off penises and cutting off breasts, and 4,000 in children's hospitals. And part of that is to convince children through the schools that they were born in the wrong body and they should hide from their own parents. And this leads to depression, harmful outcomes, et cetera. We have a terrible case in Cincinnati, which I've touched on, about this little 7-year-old boy who was in a situation where he was required by his mother and two men posing as women to become a girl. And he fought against that, did not want to become a girl, did not want to be identified as a girl. He was eventually murdered as part of this threesome, a one woman and two men, because it appears that he fought the idea that I'm not a girl, I'm a boy, and one of the violent, and I mean extremely violent transgender men beat him to death and put him naked in a closet and tied him and put tape over his body, and that's proliferating throughout the nation, that these schools are teaching children, you might be a furry, you might identify, you're really a cat in a human body, and you have to identify as a cat. Or you're a boy that you're really a girl, but you have boy body parts, in which case you have to cut off your penis. And if you don't go along with it, my God, in this case, it resulted in the murder of a child. So can you address yourself to the issue, what big city schools are doing about transgender rights of children who cannot get a tattoo or drink a beer, but they can have their bodily organs cut off? What are the public schools doing?
1: Well, you're absolutely right. This is a horrific example, and it starts in, they're starting as young as preschool, introducing the concept that it is possible for a boy to become a girl, a girl to become a boy, and that, you know, you could be born in the wrong body. They introduce these ideas to young children, and then worse, they don't tell the parents. They don't get the parents involved. So if a child at school decides they are, you know, leaning that way, which you think about peer pressure or, you know, wanting to be special, kids might do this just out of that relationship with their peers. And the parents aren't notified. They're not able to deal with the child. I think the example you give is a horrific one where the mother was involved, because there are cases where parents mistreat their children, but a far majority of parents are the ones who will protect their children from these things, and the schools know it, and that's why they hide this information. And I live in Michigan. We actually had a training video on the internet on our Michigan Department of Education website showing teachers how to enter the fact that a child wants to identify as trans in the student portal information, but to be able to hide it from the parents, but make it visible to substitute teachers so that the teachers would encourage this and use the correct pronouns and name. So the example you gave is horrific, and I really worry what our society is coming to when parents don't protect their own children. But the far, far majority of circumstances are where schools are putting these ideas into children's heads, hiding it from parents, and preventing parents from being able to protect them.
0: In fact, I read cases out of California. It begins as a 4-year-old in which there's video shown to children in preschool and the first and second grade. How do you want to be identified? By what pronouns should you be addressed? And the indication is, in order to be someone, to get some attention, simply announce that you want to be a cat, or you want to be a different gender, one of the 92 different genders. And then instead of reading, writing, and arithmetic, which is terribly important in education, I think we can all agree, What it is an indoctrination center for leftist activists, such as the Hamas war, when public schools are told you can leave at 1 o'clock in the afternoon to march against Israel, or march in favor of killing babies up through the date of birth, called abortion, or you can become a furry. You identify as a cat. Therefore, schools will have kitty litter available if you identify as a cat. These are forms of mental illness. It's paranoid schizophrenia with delusional components. And having worked in mental health for a long time, I did commitment hearings for the Attorney General's office and civil commitment hearings. We would never tell someone who's delusional. Guess what? You're right. You are Julius Caesar. You know, you're right. You are Napoleon. You're right. You are Jesus Christ. I'm going to worship you. Nobody in the real world would say to someone who's delusional, your delusion is correct. No one would say, well, I identify as a blind person, so please take out my eyeballs. The medical system would not do that, but they will butcher children who, I'm talking about 14, 13-year-old boys and girls, and take off certain body parts, and you can't buy a beer or get a tattoo without your parents' permission. And if you don't agree in some states, like California or Massachusetts, what happens if the parents find out about this through the schools and they object? They're saying, wait a minute, I don't want that. Is it true that sometimes in California, the state will take in and take your kids away?
1: Oh, absolutely. There are multiple cases of that. Worse yet, they have a policy that if a child wants to go to California from another state, that the Child Protective Services will bring them in and protect them and provide them housing and food and so forth, and then support them in with government money to have these transgender surgeries. States like California are a threat to parents across the country. You know, one of the very important things we believe is you cannot protect your children in the public schools. We just do not believe there's any mechanism parents have in their arsenal to protect their children. For example, I was talking to a friend, and I said, what if your son comes home and says, my teacher says I could be a girl? How do you respond to that? So he's honest with you, which is a good. How do you respond to that child? Well, your teacher's mistaken. And the child says, well, if my teacher's mistaken about that, why should I listen to him about anything? Or worse, your teacher's a liar. Oh, well, if my teacher's a liar, you know, what else are they lying about? So why would you send your children to school who have adults in the school who tell them things that aren't true? So our argument is you must not send your children to the government schools. That homeschooling or private schooling are the only answer. And we're really worried that some of these issues, like the court case you were talking about in Ohio with that mother and those two deranged men, are being used to undermine homeschooling, to say that that's an example of a case where we can't let parents take care of their own children. But by far and away, parents are the true protectors of children.
0: Melanie Curtis of the U.S. Parent Involved in Education Group. Lastly, I'll ask you this. Where did this come from? Because most of the testing indicates that public school kids in urban areas do extremely poorly on standardized tests. Graduate, there's no such a thing as failing a grade. There's no such a thing like being required to take a test. There's no such a thing as being required to come to school. Truancy laws don't apply anymore. So you don't have to come to school, don't have to take a test. And it indicates that in a good urban district, one-third of the kids can read and write, two-thirds cannot. And some of the bad ones, it's 90% cannot read and write. So where did this come from about activism, about protesting Israel, about support for Hamas, support for abortion, support for transgender rights? Where did all this originate? Where did it come from?
1: It's a long story, but in American education, many years ago, we converted to a German model of education, and that is where you send your kids to school – is required. They're in a classroom with children of the same age, and that teachers, government teachers, are trained to educate children. And this is a model of conformity. It's a model not of true education, but of conformity. It teaches children to follow rules, to follow authority, to behave, and to not step out of the bounds, to only learn what you're taught, to not try to learn more. Right. And over the years, the leftists, and now we can see it in our political arena, truly Marxist, have taken over, and they're in charge of teacher training.

0: government money to homeschool or for your private school. Because as soon as you take government money, they will start telling you what to do. If it's just as simple as telling you you have to use state certified teachers. Right there, I said that the state certification process teaches teachers to be Marxist. So you cannot take government money for your private school, for your homeschool. You must do it on your own dime. And then we have to press our legislators to reduce funding to government schools commensurate with enrollment. I mean, enrollment is declining across the country, but yeah, but they still get more money.
1: And it's more expensive. Cincinnati, we have a levy up, and they do a lousy job in education. I don't blame the teachers so much as the parents. The parents and the teachers in many urban areas are just completely overwhelmed, underwhelmed, and they're completely... We have the worst generation of parents right now in American history, and it's getting worse, not better. But once again, Melanie Curtis, USPIE.org, all the information is there, and we're warning the American people what's happening to the next generation that gives birth to people like Mom Donnie and Dr. Abdul, and those are the people, and also Brandon Johnson, the mayor of Chicago. They're all products of this, and this is what we get. But once again, Melanie, you're a great American, and thanks for coming on the Bill Cunningham Show. Thank you, Melanie.
0: Thanks.
1: And God bless you. Let's continue with more.
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1: So, Justin, I was playing that video game Forest Brigade, and it was pretty cool. 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It was this whole electronic forest world. So what did you do?
2: 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Then me and my sister and my parents sat around a campfire and told cool stories all night long.
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11: United States parents involved in education, and they're a conservative group that's encouraging you to be involved in your children's education by running for the Board of Election, the Board of Education. Go to meetings, express your displeasure with what is not being taught. They should not be indoctrination schools, but educational institutions. And how anyone in California can justify a 4 or 5 year old having to choose a gender and being prepared later, shall we say, for the transition into a different gender is thoroughly despicable. Let's continue with more. Joshua Phillips coming up next from Epoch Times to talk about what's happening as we speak in Japan with the bond market. 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
8: Scaling back military exercises. I'm Deborah Valentine, Fox News. President Trump ordering the Pentagon to scale back the joint exercises of the U.S. and South Korea have conducted for decades. Fox's Jill Nato reports.
9: The president posted on Truth Social that he's instructed the Secretary of War to substantially reduce U.S. joint military exercises with South Korea. That comes just days after North Korea resumed ballistic missile testing activities that are banned by the U.N. But the president said he has a good relationship with North Korea's Kim Jong-un, and since he's been leader of the U.S., the North Koreans have been unthreatening. The president also made it clear he's not happy that the South Koreans didn't assist the U.S. in military action against Iran. Jill Nato, Fox News.
8: The memorandum of understanding between the U.S. and Iran is set to expire Monday with no extension in sight. Fox's Marianne Rafferty has the story.
10: The 60-day agreement ran into trouble early on with both sides trading multiple waves of strikes. The deadline comes as Iran continues to attack ships in the Strait of Hormuz. Tehran is also working on a separate deal with Oman on managing the key waterway. The U.S., meantime, is ramping up economic pressure on Iran rather than launching a new military offensive. And elsewhere in the Middle East, a new round of diplomacy is playing out in Gaza. President Trump's son-in-law, Jared Kushner, holding rare talks with Hamas's leader in Egypt. He's trying to advance a Gaza ceasefire plan rejected by Israel. Kushner will meet with Israel's prime minister Monday.
8: President Trump claims the regime is near collapse, but Tehran's been able to skirt sanctions and sell millions of dollars of oil. Actress Hayden Panettiere has died at just 36 years old, best known for her roles in shows like Heroes and Nashville. 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
8: Search and rescue operations are underway in Hawaii after Hurricane Lala was downgraded to a tropical storm earlier today. Hawaii's Governor Josh Green says 226 members of the National Guard are helping in the recovery efforts.
17: Many thanks to General Logan and his whole team. We will send more. I've also been in touch with people that are at Pohakuloa. The feds, the military there are going to be more than willing to help us. We'll probably use their aid to get there. We've had a bunch of high water vehicles here.
8: At least one person is dead after a storm-related car crash. Governor Josh Green says at least 100 homes are damaged or lost and about 40,000 people still without power. Historic flooding in Indiana has left at least seven people dead after days of severe storms. The White River reached record levels, forcing evacuations and hundreds of rescues. Officials warn residents to stay away from fast-moving floodwaters. Attorney General Todd Blanche says he's committed to delivering justice for those the government wronged.
18: Ahead of his nomination as Attorney General, Todd Blanche faced pressure to provide guarantees on a couple issues. One of them was the $1.8 billion anti-weaponization fund. Well, Blanche appeared on Fox News Sunday saying that both he and the president believe that the Justice Department was used against people and that Trump thinks those people should be compensated. That being said, Blanche says that individuals could sue. The fund will not be used.
19: The fund is dead, or whatever word you want to use. It never started, so it's not as if the fund is coming back.
18: Another concern, the Department of Justice's settlement that shields President Trump and family members from past IRS tax audits. Blanche clarified the audit immunity does not cover future tax returns.
8: Fox's Alex Hogan reporting from the White House. Major League Baseball's Tommy John, known for the elbow surgery named after him, died Saturday while in hospice care. The four-time All-Star pitcher was 83 years old. I'm Deborah Valentine. This is Fox News.
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21: 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Tonight, cloudy, low 66. Tomorrow, overcast, high 81. Tomorrow night, clouds, low 66. Tuesday, a few clouds early, otherwise mostly sunny, high 83. Tuesday night, cloudy, low 58. Wednesday, sun and clouds, high 84. I'm Chanel Crispin in the Hudson Valley Weather Center.
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0: 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Now, here's the man who's been recognized as radio's best. The recipient of not one, but two prestigious Marconi Awards for his broadcast excellence. The one and only, Bill Cunningham.
1: Billy Cunningham, the great American, and many issues are happening as other things are occurring. I think right now, Jared Kushner and maybe Witkoff are all in Cairo, Egypt, trying to strike a deal somehow using the Egyptians to deal with Hamas and with Iran. Good luck with that. And until the Iranian regime quits having at their central core killing the Jews, killing Americans, death to America, death to Israel, until that crew is gone completely, and nothing's going to change. But more importantly, there's some distant thunder over the horizon about Japan bonds and about liquidity in the American markets. And concerned about that. Plus, of course, China continues to turn off some of our water systems, et cetera, along with Iran, and also looting our treasury because of massive operations, student loans, et cetera, which are all fictitious. These are not our friends. Epic Times senior investigative journalist is Joshua Phillip. And Joshua, welcome again to the Bill Cunningham Show. And first of all, before we talk about all that other stuff, talk to me about Japan. About 2 weeks ago, the Trump administration bailed out the yen, Japanese, so to speak, currency. And people said, why are you doing that? So can you explain to the American people how much risk we're at right now?
2: Well, the Japanese economy was about to implode and they're going to take us down with it. You know, remember, Japan is the largest holder of American debt. You know, a lot of people think, well, China, you know, they control American debt. They could sell it all off and bankrupt us. Not as much as Japan. And they were just about to. What Trump did was basically prevent the global financial crisis by buying that. So maybe not the best thing, but he avoided the worst thing.
1: They hold well over $1 trillion in our debt. And if they start selling $1 trillion worth of our bonds, it would have had a run on the market. I think most average Americans concerned about the price of a gallon of gasoline have no idea what we're talking about. But am I right about that?
2: Yeah, you're right. You'd be paying a lot more than $4 in gas if that happened. You know, because what it would cause the value of the dollar to go down. You'd be dealing with mass inflation.
1: Wow. And we're still at risk, correct? Because, you know, I've said before, Joshua, I'm not optimistic for the future because of our debt, which is just past $40 trillion. It'll be $50 trillion within the next 4 to 5 years. We can pay interest on the national debt at the rate of about $3 billion every day, just in interest to pay off the national debt. And if those rates double or go up 30 to 40%, we're going to have to print more and more dollars to pay off the debt caused by Democrats and Republicans. I mean, Trump's a $2 trillion a year deficit kind of a guy, and Biden was $2 trillion a year deficit guy, and Obama doubled the national debt, so it's a pox in both houses. And I would ask, before we talk about what China's doing to our currency and what China's doing and their looting of our treasury, how much risk are we, here we are in the middle of August, how much risk are we at in the next 2 years of massive inflation and a dislocated financial system, and now we're in real trouble?
2: Oh, man. Well, in my opinion, the national debt's a ticking time bomb. As we speak right now, we're spending the equivalent, more than, our entire defense budget just on interest every single year. That means that the equivalent of our entire military budget is not going to anything other than people who hold our debt. It's insane that we're allowing this to happen. And also, as you mentioned, you know, it's not just a Democrat thing. It's Republicans and Democrats. No. A lot of it was post-COVID spending, so that they kept the COVID-level budget even after COVID came to an end.
1: Well, 2019, the federal budget was about $4.5 trillion. After 2 years of COVID, it was $7 trillion, went from $4.5 to $7 trillion. And we were borrowing about $1 trillion on the 4.5. Now we've got to borrow another trillion, along with economic activity, increasing receipts to the federal government. And it's unfathomable that we're put ourselves in this position, that we have to bail out countries that hold our debt, fearing there will be a run on our banks. And that's what's, yeah. Isn't that going to, inevitably, isn't that going to happen?
2: Well, let's put it this way. If you had a good friend who was spending, you know, I don't know, maybe a quarter of their, you know, of their disposable income every month just paying interest on debt, and they get a new credit card and they pay off their credit card debt with their existing, you know, money. They're buying credit card debt with a new credit card. That's kind of what we do with Japan. We're basically paying credit card debt with a different credit card. You know, we're getting ourselves, we're spending money we don't have to bail out a problem that would have been because we're spending money we don't have, effectively.
1: And there's no stopping it, because if in 28 or 32, a Democrat takes over, AOC or Kamala Harris, first thing they're going to do is bail out cities and states and counties that are blue and red. They're going to issue a lot more debt. They don't have a policy. The Democratic Party doesn't have a policy of reining in spending anywhere. In fact, they want to double down on stupid. And Donald Trump's doing exactly the same thing.
2: Well, so my take is this. The Democratic Socialists, they're working on an entire different idea of what money is. They think they can just tax everybody and take 50%, and it's the billionaires and so on. If you were to tax if you were to seize the money of every billionaire in America, it wouldn't solve your problems. You know, maybe you'd solve it for maybe a month, but really not that long. It's a lot bigger than just who you tax and how much you tax. It's a lot bigger than that. My take on Trump's model, though, I think what Trump wants to do is bring back American manufacturing, and so he says he's spending money with the purpose of rebuilding the factories. Can he do it in time? I don't know.
1: It's a rush, because if we double the American economy, which, you know, if the economy goes up at 2, 3, 4, 5% a year, that's pretty good. We'd have to double the American economy, 100% increase, not even close to doing that. And that's one of three reasons why I'm not optimistic. Before we talk about China, number one, the debt. We can't keep spending money like we are. And none of the politicians are talking about reining in federal spending or the penny plan. It doesn't happen. Number two, our major cities are in collapse. Whether it's New York, Los Angeles, Cincinnati, the Chicago's of the world, Atlanta, total collapse. By that, I mean there's little economic activity, that growth, the spending in the cities are ridiculous. Spending dollars are ridiculous. That the public school system is you can't attend it. They're so bad. Law enforcement is non-existent. There's about 6,000 cops needed in New York City. So the cities are a complete disaster. No great civilization or culture can survive when their 30 or 40 biggest cities are in financial collapse. And thirdly, a moral failure that we have today. You put the deficit along with the city, the structure of the cities, and the lack of ethics, morals, and values, number three. I'm not optimistic. Are you, for the future?
2: Yes and no. I'm optimistic because in my eyes, and, you know, you mentioned this briefly. In my eyes, the things that's kind of draining the real coffers of the United States is fraud, getting ripped off by other countries, subsidizing cheap prices of cars in Japan, and subsidizing cheap prices, for example, of medications for all of Europe, most of the developing world, Canada, bad trade deals with almost every country on earth. We're trading at a deficit with almost every single country. The offshoring of American factories, just about every country, you know, keeping very little for ourselves, the handing out of H-1Bs, the fact that, you know, you have entire countries in Latin America and a third, like Ecuador, they're a third of their economy is just from American remittances. People coming here, working, sending in homes, spending our economy. We're letting ourselves get drained. We're letting ourselves get ripped off. They say that the amount of money stolen only through fraud, not even including Social Security fraud, is over $500 billion a year just from the United States.
1: Well, you have a column about what China's doing. Describe what the Chinese plan is to loot the American treasury, and they're very successful at it. This doesn't count the malware inside of our electrical grid or water systems, turning off water systems or turning off the electrical grid. That's still malware, still available. But what are the Chinese doing to loot the treasury on an industrial level?
2: Well, the Chinese Communist Party is running most of these scams. I shouldn't say most of them. They're running some of the largest scams. The CCP is a kleptocracy, which is basically a mafia government. It's government whose main line of operations is criminality. And what they've done is they've created an alternate global economy based also around criminality, a kleptocracy. So, for example, you can't get into power unless you're corrupt. You can't get into power unless you kind of get your hands dirty. If they go and do business deals, for example, they go to Africa to make business deals, they do what they call castle diplomacy. They build these corrupt officials, literal like castles, is a form of bribery. If they go and make deals in Latin America, 10% of the budget goes to bribery. If America sanctions a country, if we sanction a country, you know, selling arms or getting involved in the drug trade or running a cartel, the CCP is there with welcoming arms, telling them, you know, join our alternate financial system. America can't touch you here. And they protect these criminal regimes. In terms of the scam centers, so the CCP is running scam centers, or the Chinese mafia organizations, they were running scam centers all around the East Asian, Southeast Asian region. So Laos, Cambodia, you know, all those countries, effectively, and China, of course, too. And these are people doing the spam calls to your grandma, calling her up saying, you know, your son has been kidnapped. People calling up, you know, people on, for example, or emailing people, for example, sending a thing saying, you know, click this link, or, you know, you've been billed $500. If you want to contest this payment, click this button or call this number. And people are getting scammed for billions and billions and billions of dollars every single year. What is interesting, though, is Trump's actually going after some of this. This and not only that, they've gone after several centers tied to the Chinese, but across the board, they've now actually discovered, I believe, over $220 billion in fraud, which is still shy of the $500 billion they believe is being stolen from the United States, but still a pretty good chunk.
1: Now, the Social Security Administrator testified that in Social Security, fictitious claims, dead people, is well over $100 billion. The Medicare Director said well over $200 billion. The Medicaid Director said it's probably 30% of the whole budget, like daycare for old folks, is a fraud, which is another $200 billion. Throw in 10% fraud in the defense industry. I think the $500 billion a year, Joshua Phillip of Epic TV, is small. I think it's closer to $1 trillion that we're bleeding. And at least J.D. Vance and the Trumpsters trying to do something about it. It is difficult. It is hard. But I know that in the blue cities and blue states, you can't get information from them. They're being sued in federal court now to get the voter rolls to determine whether or not there's actually live or dead people that are voting. And also those getting SNAP benefits. There's massive fraud in SNAP benefits, massive. And the blue states, yep, won't give information. You know, it's paid for by the feds, but it's administered by the states. So California and the other 18 blue states will not share with Washington the SNAP beneficiaries, which means they know the fraud's going on. And there's no effort by the Democrats because it's a form, in a sense, of reparations. So many are, shall we say, are persons of color. 13% of Americans are African American, pay 6% of the taxes and get 32% of the benefits. And so it is viewed more or less as justified. Let the fraud continue, but it's a fraud. And they sell SNAP benefits, EBD cards, maybe at 40 or 50 cents on the dollar and get cash. It's a massive fraud. The major problem with poor folks is not malnutrition. It's obesity. We're the only country in the, yep, world where the poor people are obese because of the systems that we feed them. And what's the motivation for blue state governors like in California or Oregon or Healy, Massachusetts, who signed that bill to allow babies to be killed in utero up to 9 months? There's no motivation by these blue state governors in order to correct anything, is there? What's the motivation?
2: If you were to ask me what the motivation is, I'd say it's the Cloward Piven strategy. I think the motivation is to basically draw America into a big enough financial crisis where so many people are dependent on the government that they have to establish a type of universal basic income, which, you know, has been talked about since the 70s. And I think a lot of it also ties into foreign interests. They want to weaken the United States. They want to have a type of global equity where, you know, basically America is being drained and, you know, third world countries are being propped up using our money. It's kind of basically a global wealth distribution program. From the United States, from the Western world, to the entire third world, and we see it, frankly. You know, even if people are on welfare, they're legally in America allowed to send some of that money home. So it's not even like we're just paying welfare to people here. We're paying welfare to their families in the third world, which is utterly insane.
1: And you said Ecuador's one third. Mexico gets about, Mexicans get about $50 billion a year from the American taxpayer, many remittances, et cetera. And Donald Trump and J.D. Vance trying to ferret it out as possible. Before I let you go, talk about what happened now. Headline about America scaling back its military reduce joint exercises with South Korea. Why is that?
2: So my take is probably a bit different than what most people will say. I think Trump just pulled a quick one on South Korea. So basically, South Korea, Trump says we're not going to do military exercises with them going forward. We have one scheduled. He's going to do minimum effort with it because he can't get out of it. But he's basically saying, South Korea, how dare you, basically keep this going on, saying North Korea is a threat. Trump says he's got no problem with Kim Jong-un in North Korea. I think the deeper context is this. South Korea right now has been saying they're going to kind of try to normalize relations with North Korea, so they're already doing that. My take is, as Trump mentions at the bottom of his post on Truth Social, where he lays this whole thing out, is this is really because Trump's saying, look, we're tired of propping up your military and you give nothing in return, because Trump asked them to assist in the whole issue with the Middle East right now with Iran, and South Korea said no. So I think Trump's saying, look, why are we helping prop up your military if you don't do anything for us? And I think it's really about that.
1: Whatever it is, we live in treacherous times, Joshua Phillip. I look at the world today and I'm thinking, how would we be if Kamala Harris and Tim Walz were in charge of American foreign policy? Imagine the road not taken. And obviously the next nominee is probably going to be either AOC or Kamala Harris. And so, Kamala Harris only lost by 1.5 percentage points. 1.5 to Donald Trump. And now she's going to pull an Adlai Stevenson and come back again. No one else is even close. They're not going to go to a clown like Pete Buttigieg or the governor of California or the governor of Illinois. That's Pritzker. That's not going to happen. And so likely it's going to be Kamala Harris again. And I can only imagine her foreign policy and the depth of her understanding. And now you talk about what's going to happen to our budget, to our economy. Under someone like that. And it's beyond frightening because I think then we're done. We're absolutely done.
2: Yeah, well, people think it's bad right now. Trump's the one trying to fix it, in my opinion. So if you get someone who's not trying to fix it, it's going to get a whole lot worse.
1: At least he's trying. He's doing his damnedest. No tax on tips, no tax on Social Security, no tax on overtime, the southern border, building back up the military. I look around, I see all these positive things happening, none of which would be happening under the Democrats. At least he's trying, but the poor guy's 80 years old, has too many Big Macs and Diet Cokes, and I just hope he completes his term. Well, we got to run, Joshua Phillip, Epic Times. It's all right there. Once again, thanks for coming on the Bill Cunningham Show, and Joshua, you're a great American. Thank you very much.
2: My pleasure. Thank you.
1: Well, let's continue with more. We'll continue to follow what's happening in the markets. And the reason we, quote, bailed out Japan, they were about to dump our debt. And that would have caused interest rates to skyrocket. And so understanding what's happening is important to know the results of our foreign policy. Let's continue with more. Bill Cunningham, The Great American, with you every Sunday night.
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1: Mwah. Hi, Billy Cunningham, the Great American. Good to hear from Joshua Phillip. And one of my great websites I look at almost daily is Epoch Times, E-P-O-C-H. They're wonderful. And he pointed out that the difficulties in Japan could sweep across the world because they hold over $1 trillion of our debt. And if they sell our bonds, it's going to cause a bank run, which is not good for the economy. Continue to monitor that. Right now, things are not looking that bad as I speak tonight. Let's continue with more. Bill Cunningham with you every Sunday.

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1: What makes your morning show different? Well, first, it's about you. We're here to serve you. We respect you. We don't tell you how to think, but we give you a lot to think about. We have a good time and give you all the information you need to start your morning off right. Every morning is a journey of understanding because we're all in this together. I'm Michael Del Giorno. If you've never listened to your morning show, grab a cup of coffee and join us tomorrow. After all, it's your morning show.
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3: Fox News, I'm Ted Lindner. Actress Hayden Panettiere has died at just 36 years old. The actress is known for her roles in shows like Heroes and Nashville. Details of her death are unknown this morning. Panettiere's representative telling ABC News, "It is with profound sadness that we share the tragic passing of our beloved Hayden. She was an incredible light and a force of nature who brought immeasurable love and joy to all who knew her and to the millions who watched her on screen." President Trump is ordering the Pentagon to scale back joint exercises with South Korea.
4: The president said he has a good relationship with North Korea's Kim Jong-un. The president also made it clear he's not happy that the South Koreans didn't assist the U.S. in military action against Iran.
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6: 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Tonight, cloudy, low 66. Tomorrow, overcast, high 81. Tomorrow night, clouds, low 66. Tuesday, a few clouds early, otherwise mostly sunny, high 83. Tuesday night, cloudy, low 58. Wednesday, sun and clouds, high 84. I'm Chanel Crispin in the Hudson Valley Weather Center.
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5: 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Hudson Valley News, traffic, and weather. 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
17: Dr. Maselli, welcome again to the Bill Cunningham Show. And first of all, Dr. Maselli, can you, you have a posting up about wolves in white coats, how doctors and hospitals pushed and profited from the fraud of gender medicine. Explain that to the American people.
18: Absolutely. And thanks for having me, Bill.
17: Yes, sir.
18: This report is really a wake-up call. It shows so much in terms of the breakthrough in our mission to protect American kids from transgender industrial complex. And I think it goes back to the question, how did this madness even be allowed to happen? It's just been out of control. And I think one of the things that we notice for the most part is that it was driven by profit pressure from medical societies, and politics, frankly, from the Biden administration.

0: Can you explain the medical codes? We have, I think, a great children's hospital here in Cincinnati, but I've read some reporting that the children's hospital here would recode certain medical procedures to mask their true intent to get paid. Explain what to the American people, what is a diagnostic or a medical code?
1: Absolutely. So a diagnostic code is what you would find on your visit or on your bill related to the diagnosis that you have, whether it's high blood pressure, whether it's diabetes, or in this case, whether it's gender dysphoria. But what we've seen here is that there's reason to believe that some providers are actually diagnosing kids with a physical condition that they don't have in order to get paid for these gender procedures. And I think, for example, you can look at diagnosis like precocious puberty. This is a diagnosis that we should see in kids that are 6, 7, 8 years old. This is not a diagnosis that you'd expect to find in 13-year-olds or 14-year-olds. But what the HHS report shows, it shows that we're seeing this diagnosis of precocious puberty in these 13, 14, 15-year-old kids. It doesn't make any sense. That's supposed to be an early onset of puberty. You wouldn't see it after someone has gone through puberty. And so it raises a lot of suspicion that this diagnosis code is being used for fraudulent reasons or potentially fraudulent reasons. And that's exactly why this report and the appendix of it with a list of hospitals is being referred to the Office of Inspector General for further investigation.
0: As far as Chloe Cole, I've watched her testified in the Congress. Can you tell us the history of Chloe Cole and what the Chloe Cole Act would do?
1: Yes, Chloe is a detransitioner. So she's someone who unfortunately had gone through the transition process when she was a young girl. And frankly, much as many detransitioners, she was sort of pushed into this modality, into this medicalization. We know that kids are struggling. They're young, they're vulnerable, they're going through gender confusion, and they're going to doctors seeking help. And what unfortunately is happening is that these doctors are pushing them toward this pathway of puberty blockers, prostex hormones, and surgeries. And Chloe is one who can tell you herself that she ended up on the medications, had one of the surgeries as well. But she speaks from the heart, and I think it's so important for us to listen to the voice of detransitioners, people who have been just so harmed by the medical system, and to make sure that we can do what's right. And as part of that, there is the Chloe Cole Act that is in Congress. And one of the key modalities that act is looking at is to make sure that there's a private right of action. Unfortunately, kids might not realize that they've made a terrible mistake until years and years later. And the statute of limitations runs out on those kids in terms of their ability to obtain justice. And so I think it's just important for us to understand this and recognize this and make sure that we can support detransitioners, that they can seek justice after they've been harmed by a system that should have helped them when they were coming to them as a vulnerable kid.
0: Dr. Kurt Maselli, do no harm. As far as why this is happening, can you tell us, you're like a regular doctor. I can't imagine Hippocratic Oath, first do no harm. You got a 13, 14, 15-year-old who's having some mental difficulties called gender dysphoria. They are delusional. They do not believe that their heart and soul is in the right body, that somehow a different body would solve the problem. And medical, I have great respect for my doctors, and I'll follow them almost insipidly, whatever they say I'm going to do. But why did the medical profession, I guess, 10 or 15 years ago, these are bright, intelligent men and women who know you cannot change XX or XY. A cheek swab tells you if you're XX or XY, if you're a boy or a girl, male or female. Well, why did doctors, thousands of doctors, were they taught this in medical school, that somehow a person could verbally express the idea that I'm in the wrong body and to have a decision made by a child, I guess in cooperation with the parents and the medical community, that this is the resolution of your problem. Can you tell me that this is so weird? This is so unusual. Why did doctors fall for it? Why did doctors still do it today?
1: It's a great question that you asked, Bill, and it's one that we need to consider, and it's one that the HHS report considers as well. It looks at the fact that there's just been tremendous pressure in medical societies, oftentimes coming from activists and primarily from the World Professional of Association of Transgender Health, WPATH. It is pushed guidelines that have promoted the medicalization of these kids. And unfortunately, these activists have become very active within medical societies, within and medical associations within the United States, and they have pushed this agenda. It's been extraordinarily harmful, and they've done it under the guise of quote unquote medical necessity, when none of this is medically necessary. What we need is to provide competent and compassionate mental health care. We need to appropriately assess our children, our individuals, to make sure that we are treating their psychiatric needs, that we're taking care of the depression, the anxiety that is often comorbid with the gender dysphoria that they have, that we're addressing the traumas that they're going through, the social media pressures. We've sort of lost all of that. And unfortunately, we've allowed the activist community to drive the agenda. And I think, frankly, some physicians have been afraid to speak up. This has become, in some respects, a quote-unquote human rights issue, when it's not that at all. The key is that we want to help kids through their difficulty and the challenges that they're having, and that doesn't entail medicalizing them and then having them end up on these lifelong interventions that cause irreparable harm.
0: Like Chloe,
1: and then there's the profit motive.
0: There's billions of dollars paid out the last 10 years, and I would assume if things don't go right in an election in 2028, and if Kamala Harris wins, or AOC, my Lord, forgive us, is the president, all this goes out the window, what Donald Trump is doing. And we're going to have transitioning on demand, and it's going to be paid for by the taxpayer. It's going to be awful. Do you have some idea what percentage of young boys and girls become men and women that have buyer's remorse, that say, I shouldn't have done this, this was a serious mistake, saying to their mom and dad, why didn't you protect me? Saying to your pediatrician, why didn't you protect me? Saying to children's hospitals, why didn't you protect me? Any idea what percent we're dealing with here saying they made a terrible mistake?
1: You know, we don't know the definitive percentage, but we do know that more and more children are coming out as young adults, recognize the mistake that was made. And again, these are kids that were sold a false bill of goods. There was no reflection on the psychological experiences that they were going through, or the social media influences and pressures that they were under. And what we're finding is that many of these children, now as young adults who regret what they've gone through, are abandoned by these same gender clinics that push them into transition. And I think that's why it's so important that when we see the settlement with Texas Children's Hospital, that they will have to open up a detransition clinic. That's going to be so important in recognizing and telling folks that we can provide treatment, we can help you for your detransition. It won't be until this October of 2026 that we'll actually have diagnosis codes to account for detransition. So we had worked for them at Do No Harm. We work with the CDC to get them into the diagnostic lexicon, and we're excited to report that we will have detransition code in the diagnostic lexicon. And I think that's, just one step to recognize that these individuals are not invisible, that we need them to come out of the shadows to help them through the struggles that they have, whether that's through the medical issues they're dealing with, the hormonal issues that they're dealing with, or the psychological struggles that they have. I think many of these folks, unfortunately, have been so harmed by the medical system that they really have gone into the shadows. And it's important to recognize their voice, and we're seeing more and more of that. So I think we will find an answer to the question that you've asked, but right now it's truly unknown. But we do see more and more children coming out.
0: First Do No Harm. What's your thought, Dr. Maselli, of a 25 or 30-year-old, of course, no longer a child, that has a mental illness, is called delusion, and they insist on being called a different gender than they are? There's two genders, men and male and female. And if a 25 or 30-year-old says, I'm a male, but I'm really a female, I was born, my chromosomes are X or XY, I want to change it to XX. Well, what's your view of an adult going through the transition process?
1: You know, I think adults are very different from children in terms of the ability to give consent and that. But I think it's also important that we have the appropriate workup for the adult to make sure that we're treating any comorbid psychiatric illness, that we have the appropriate safeguards at hand. It's something that is important for us to consider in terms of just being diligent in the diagnosis and appropriate in the treatment. But certainly, you know, one of the key differences between a child and adult is that ability to give consent. But again, from a professional perspective, as a physician, it's absolutely critical that we make sure that we're doing everything to treat the mental health challenges that the individual might be going through, and not ignoring those issues.
0: And so if an adult determines that I'm in the wrong body and I want the medical profession, my employer, Medicaid to pay for this, if that adult would say, you know, I'm delusional, and I think I identify as a blind person, I want Dr. Maselli to take out my eyeballs, you wouldn't do it. If an adult said, you know what, I identify as a paraplegic, please sever my spinal cord, you wouldn't do that. But if a 25-year-old says, I identify, I'm delusional as a female when I'm a male, why would the medical profession acknowledge and go along with a delusion that's not real?
1: I think it's so important in those cases to make sure that we are treating all of the underlying mental health conditions that the person is suffering from and going through. And I think that, you know, there are providers who will certainly do that in terms of providing that level of care. I think at the same time, you know, in terms of taxpayers having to pay for these situations and such, I think that's a very different question as opposed to what one may do on an individual basis. But ultimately, yeah, as a professional, you know, when I look at my ethics, and certainly as a psychiatrist, it's just absolutely critical for me to make sure that the mental health wellness of that person is being addressed and treated, and not to ignore the depression, the anxiety, and the other challenges they might be going through.
0: It would be impossible for someone in a psychiatric emergency condition or a schizophrenic with delusional components to have everyone else around them acknowledge their delusion. If someone says, look, I'm a giraffe, I don't have to act as if look up 15 feet. If someone says, I am the Christ, I won't get down on my knees and say, you are Jesus. If someone says, look, I'm a female, but and biologically I'm a male, I think it's absurd that we have to play into their mental illness and act as if their delusion is real. Telling someone in delusional condition that your delusions are accurate, or that you can fly off the top of the Rocky Mountains, go ahead, and we'll take them up there to watch them jump. Nobody would ever do that. But somehow the last 5 or 10 years, we're in this delusion ourselves that if someone self-identifies as something they're not, I have to act as if they are. You know what I'm saying?
1: Absolutely. And I think, Bill, it gets to the origin of your question, is understanding the biological reality and to recognize that there is male and female. And these are the, you know, the essence of who we are, of where humanity has been since the dawn of day. And it's important for us to understand those truths. And it's critical for medical schools to be teaching those truths as well.
0: Do they?
1: To be grounded in science, to be grounded in biology.
0: Do they do they teach in medical school that there's two genders or 92 genders?
1: I think, unfortunately, in some schools, you'll hear about the gender universe, and you'll hear about these other modalities. I mean, we just did a report related to Colorado and Shaw, and saw curriculum evidence that showed conveyance of this gender ideology on young people, on kids, even as young as 5-year-old.
0: Ridiculous.
1: So this is something that needs to get out of the medical curriculum. We need to focus on the science, on the biology, and on the reality.
0: On reality and not delusion. All right, we got to run. Dr. Maselli, you're the best at this. DoNoHarm.org. 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Dr. Maselli, you're a great American, and thanks for coming on the Bill Cunningham Show. Thank you, Doc.
1: I appreciate it, Bill.
0: God bless you. Let's continue with more. If I have a delusion, treat the delusion. Don't act as if you don't have a delusion. I have to treat you some way that you're not, because then I'm part of your delusion. I'm not part of your delusion. Bill Cunningham, The Grand American, live with you every Sunday night.
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4: Of assets, which are our bonds that they buy. They're the number one buyer of our bonds. And seemingly that's been perhaps overcome because of the activities tonight. And we'll see how the markets open tomorrow. Right now, the Dow Jones future is going to be down about a little less than 0.5%, but we'll see what develops from that. And

0: more. Plus, I want to thank Lee Zeldin for coming on tonight, administrator of the EPA, to talk about the future and things of that character. And also Dr. Kurt Maselli of Do No Harm, what's being taught in the medical schools. And that in order to be a doctor today, you generally must adhere to DEI principles, including transgenderism as some sort of a right. And so I think the comments of Dr. Maselli were particularly good. But this is the funny season. This is the peculiar season when a defeated Michigan Democrat, Haley Stevens, Democratic congresswoman, demands in Michigan that Hassan Piker be cut loose from the campaign of Dr. Abdul, who's not a doctor, running against Mike Rogers. Things are so out of touch in Michigan that you have an Islamist, Dr. Abdul, and also Hassan Piker, that call the Jews the most vicious names in the world, get away with it. It is so bad in Michigan for the Jews that the sitting attorney general, Dana Nessel, has said that she doesn't feel physically safe going to the state Democratic convention in Detroit in a few weeks, as long as Hassan Piker and Dr. Abdul are there. And of course, they will be there. So when Jews are excluded from the public domain and Jews are called upon for their death and destruction at the hands of these radical Islamists, these are difficult times in America. What we have to understand, that there's two nations on God's green earth representing, shall we say, Judeo-Christian values. That's the United States of America and Israel. So when the Jewish Democratic sitting attorney general is unsafe going to the Democratic convention in Michigan, that is a serious problem. Thanks for listening tonight. We'll continue to follow this, and I'll see you next Sunday night. Bill Cunningham, The Great American, with you every Sunday night.
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0: sad news from Hollywood. I'm Ted Lindner, Fox News. Word tonight that actress Hayden Panettiere has died, just 36 years old. The actress, known for her roles in shows like Heroes and Nashville, details of her death are unknown tonight. Panettiere's representative, though, telling ABC, "It is with profound sadness that we share the tragic passing of our beloved Hayden. She was an incredible light and a force of nature who brought immeasurable love and joy to all who knew her and to the millions who watched her on screen." Panettiere, dead at 36. President Trump ordering the Pentagon to scale back the joint exercises the U.S. and South Korea have conducted for decades. Fox's Jill Nato.
1: The president posted on Truth Social that he's instructed the Secretary of War to substantially reduce U.S. joint military exercises with South Korea. That comes just days after North Korea resumed ballistic missile testing activities that are banned by the U.N. But the president said he has a good relationship with North Korea's Kim Jong-un, and since he's been leader of the U.S., the North Koreans have been unthreatening. The president also made it clear he's not happy that the South Koreans didn't assist the U.S. in military action against Iran. Jill Nato, Fox News.
0: And the memorandum of understanding between the U.S. and Iran set to expire today, Monday, with no extension in sight.
2: The 60-day agreement ran into trouble early on, with both sides trading multiple waves of strikes. The deadline comes as Iran continues to attack ships in the Strait of Hormuz. Tehran is also working on a separate deal with Oman on managing the key waterway. The U.S., meantime, is ramping up economic pressure on Iran rather than launching a new military offensive. And elsewhere in the Middle East, a new round of diplomacy is playing out in Gaza. President Trump's son-in-law, Jared Kushner, holding rare talks with Hamas's leader in Egypt.
0: And that's Fox's Marion Rafferty. 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
0: Search and rescue operations underway in Hawaii after Hurricane Lala was downgraded to a tropical storm Sunday morning. Hawaii Governor Josh Green says 226 members of the National Guard are on hand to help in the recovery efforts.
7: Many thanks to General Logan and his whole team. We will send more. I've also been in touch with people that are at Pohakuloa. The feds, the military there, are going to be more than willing to help us. We'll probably use their aid to get there. We've had a bunch of high water vehicles here.
0: At least one person is dead after a storm-related car crash. Governor Josh Green says at least 100 houses are damaged or lost, about 40,000 people without power. Historic flooding in Indiana has left at least 7 people dead after days of severe storms. The White River reaching record levels, forcing evacuations and hundreds of rescues. Officials warn residents to stay away from fast-moving floodwaters. The Trump administration's approved an emergency declaration to provide federal disaster assistance. And Attorney General Todd Blanche says he's committed to delivering justice for those the government wronged.
8: Ahead of his nomination as Attorney General, Todd Blanche faced pressure to provide guarantees on a couple issues. One of them was the $1.8 billion anti-weaponization fund. Well, Blanche appeared on Fox News Sunday saying that both he and the president believe that the Justice Department was used against people and that Trump thinks those people should be compensated. That being said, Blanche says that individuals could sue. The fund will not be used.
9: The fund is dead, or whatever word you want to use. It never started, so it's not as if the fund is coming back.
8: Another concern, the Department of Justice's settlement that shields President Trump and family members from past IRS tax audits. Blanche clarified the audit immunity does not cover future tax returns.
0: Fox's Alex Hogan. And sad news in baseball, Tommy John, better known for the elbow surgery that was named after him, died on Saturday. The four-time All-Star pitcher was 83 years old. I'm Ted Lindner. This is Fox News.
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11: 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Tonight, cloudy, low 66. Tomorrow, overcast, high 81. Tomorrow night, clouds, low 66. Tuesday, a few clouds early, otherwise mostly sunny, high 83. Tuesday night, cloudy, low 58. Wednesday, sun and clouds, high 84. I'm Chanel Crispin in the Hudson Valley Weather Center.
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0: From the Great Lakes, on the other side of Erie, I'm Ryan Recker, your host tonight on Coast to Coast AM. So happy to be with you on the show. TJ English is an author, and he talks about organized crime, including the Irish mob. And there's a show on MGM Plus called The Westies. And how about that? His book came out in 1990, The Westies, Inside New York's Irish Mob. We're going to talk to him about that. Sometimes I wonder if shows like that catch on or if it's always after the fact. Sometimes there's shows that are really good and people don't hear about it. You're like, okay, it's MGM Plus. You guys got to see it. You guys got to see it. And then you don't see it until after the fact and you think, oh, I wish I would have supported this show when it was on. 1990, this book came out. We're going to find out how much of it is accurate and what was it really like in the 1980s in New York City with the Irish mob. That's in the first half of the show. The second half is Leslie Mitchell Clark is a hypnotherapist who works with people who have had alien encounters. How can you tell what's real? How can you tell what's not? I think we have a big, big show planned for you tonight. If you want to email me, Ryan Recker, at Coast to Coast AM. I keep my email up during the show. Always great ways to communicate with us there. Maybe you just want to talk about some of the different stories we have on coasttocoastam.com right now. I saw there's a story about a 9-foot Bigfoot that was spotted in Colorado. Always enjoy things like that. There's another story about what sparked a technological revolution 146,000 years ago. You know, I know there's some speculation, but man, it's fun to see different news stories and sometimes mainstream news stories speculate on those things. And all of our friends, all of our listeners in Hawaii right now, we know that tropical storm Lala came through and there's a ton of power outages in Hawaii right now. We're hoping for the best for you guys. And I hopefully by tonight, as they continue to work through, they'll get the power back on for you guys. When we come back after the break, TJ English, again, author, he has chronicled organized crime, New York City, the Irish mob. And this book, Westies, came out in 1990, not far removed from his work of seeing it firsthand, and we'll let him tell his story next on Coast to Coast AM. Don't go anywhere.
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0: And welcome back to Coast AM. I'm your host, Ryan Recker. Tonight, we're going to be talking to a journalist and author, TJ English. He's chronicled organized crime, boxing, race, music, politics. His latest book, Blood in the Desert. But going back to 1990, a book called The Westies, Inside New York's Irish Mob, and with MGM Plus in The Westies, with a lot of people talking about that show now, TJ English joins us. TJ, thank you for coming on.
4: Hey, it's my pleasure. How you doing?
0: Great. I think about the subject matter of talking about the Irish mob, and it's 2026. You have that show that's out now, quite removed from the 80s. You're writing about it in 1990, and you're a journalist, and you know what kind of business they're into. Didn't you feel a little bit weird putting that down to print, thinking something bad can happen to you if they don't like what you put down?
4: Well, to be honest, I mean, I was much younger then, and I was driving a taxi in New York as my primary source of income. I drive a cab at night, and I worked as a journalist during the day. And I came upon this story that was unfolding in New York City. And I'm Irish American myself. And so the story felt personal to me. And so when I got into it, you know, what happens is as a writer and an investigator, you get so wrapped up in the challenges of getting the information and telling the story that you're not really thinking about whether or not it's dangerous. I mean, I'm not dumb. I know that there is danger involved, but that was not the number one priority on my mind at the time. I was 30 years old, and I was tasked with writing a book for the first time, and that was pretty overwhelming. That's what caught all my attention, was getting the story and getting it right.
0: Yeah, well, you were a taxi driver in New York City, and I know the 80s New York City was different from the 70s New York City, and I know the 2020s are different than the 70s.
4: Yes.
0: But there's a certain depiction in movies like Death Wish where around every corner you could lose your life in a place like New York City. Kind of set the picture. What was it like working in the 1980s as a taxi driver in New York City?
4: It was frightening. The city was out of control at the time. The murder rate was rising every year until it peaked somewhere in the late 80s, around 2,000 murders a year. Just to put that in perspective, last year in New York, there were 360 murders. So the 80s were dangerous. It was the crack cocaine years. Crack cocaine was dominating the street drug trade. So you would hear gunshots in the street. You would see drug trade in the street. It was a city in decline and in decay, and you were aware of it day in and day out. Driving a cab was kind of a front row seat because you would drive around to the different boroughs of New York, and there were nooks and crannies of New York that were extremely dangerous. So, yeah, there was a paranoia and a fear in the air in New York that's almost impossible to conceive of today.
0: Yeah. Well, I think that sometimes when you read books about the mob, that's a whole different world. It's inconceivable for some people. But for some, that's their lived experience. What got you into this world of the Westies? How did you find yourself drawn to that and wanting to maybe write a book or report on it?
4: Well, I was drawn to it on many levels. One of them was probably the dominant level to me was the idea that this gang and this organized crime tradition that this gang was a representation of had been around for a long time. The criminal rackets in the neighborhood of Hell's Kitchen, which is where the Westies come from on the west side of Manhattan, had been had a gangster element in that neighborhood going all the way back to the earliest years of the 20th century. And that got passed on from generation to generation. It reached its peak in the years of the 1920s, the Prohibition years. That part of the city was where the illegal booze would come in and where it would be stored. It's where a lot of the speakeasies were located in Manhattan during those years. And so criminal traditions, gambling, extortion, got passed on from generation to generation. And the Westies were the inheritors of that. starting in the 1970s. And so that fascinated me, the fact that that this was a criminal group that grew out of an almost logical chronology of organized crime in that neighborhood, that it was part of an inheritance in that neighborhood. And so you had young men mostly who would get caught up in it, and they felt a sense of it as an inheritance, that there had been gangsters before them in that neighborhood that were famous and well known, and their names were still mentioned. And so they became a part of this gang with a sense that they were, it was their time, that they were the latest of this very violent tradition. And you have to remember, the city was in decay. That started in the 70s. The financial state of the city was horrific. Eventually, the city of New York went bankrupt. So the neighborhoods were in decay. The neighborhood of Hell's Kitchen was in decay, and the decline of the city seemed to mirror the depravity and violence of this particular gang, because they were very violent and they were known for that.
0: Wow. I think about, and stop me if I'm wrong here, because sometimes I get the wrong impression. I grew up with a small family, and you grew up in a big family. I think you're one of 10. Is that right?
4: Yes, yes.
0: Okay. Do you ever start to look at some of these stories and you're like, okay, I kind of get it now, in a way that, you know, you're on a block, everyone knows each other, everyone knows each other's families, you're one of 10, some people want to stand out, they think like, okay, so-and-so brother and sister, I got to upstage them. Do you kind of understand the mentality of why someone would get into organized crime in that scenario?
4: In a sense, yes. I think how you've described it is very accurate. One of the things that struck me when I first began to research the story was how familiar these guys seemed to me. I grew up in a working class environment, Irish American working class environment. I worked in factories, paid my way through college by working in factories. And so these guys were very familiar to me. If I didn't know the criminal activity they were involved in, I would just thought they could have been like my uncle or somebody who lived in the neighborhood. And so that was fascinating to me. It made me have to think that the violence that they were committing, and let's be clear about it up front, the Westies were known for killing people and making their bodies disappear, dismembering the bodies and putting them in plastic bags and dumping them in the East River. This was a dark, dark time in New York City. It's hard for me to conceive of how anyone could engage in that kind of activity. And yet I got to know some of these guys, one in particular, who became my main source for the book. And as I said before, it seemed like people I knew. It's kind of shocking to know that people that seem very average and normal to you are capable of this kind of activity.
0: It's kind of a dark Sonder in a way, where you just don't know sometimes. And you interact with a lot of different people that you may have an impression of, but, you know, behind the scenes could be a whole different thing. And I think there's depictions of that in all kinds of different movies. And it's so fascinating the way that you bring this up. When you're talking to a source and you're interviewing about, you know, the Irish mob, are they regretful? Are they just like matter of fact? Is it just a piece of business to them? How do they react when they're recalling these things? And what kind of emotions do they have?
4: Well, here's the first thing to remember. They're just human beings. You know, given what we learn about their activities and their behavior, you might think that they're some kind of monster or depraved individual. And that's, I mean, I think there are people in organized crime that are monsters and depraved people. And then there's also just average guys who get caught up in something and they're in over their head, frankly. And so they respond as human beings respond. A lot of them can't believe what they were involved in when they look back on it. The main source for me in this book was a guy named Mickey Featherstone, who was the number two man in the gang. everyone believed that he was the most revered of the gang. No one would have ever guessed that this guy would turn informant and turn against the gang, which is what he did. And so I was able to begin interviewing him, and he was going through a process of transformation. He was now talking about his life in a way he'd never talked about with anybody, not even his closest friends and family, maybe not even his wife. He was having to talk about these things because the Westies were being brought to trial, and he was going to give testimony at the trial. So he went through a period of kind of decompression. They interrogated him and interviewed him to prepare him for the testimony. And then I came along as a journalist and was interviewing him further. And he was reflecting on his life in a way that he'd never reflected on it before. And yeah, he felt a lot of regret. In fact, he felt shame. He felt a lot of shame about it. And so we worked through that. We had to work through that. Shame was a big part of it. Yes.
0: Wow. Okay, when you start to document some of the history here and you talk to people that were involved, do you have to, like, when you're a journalist, you have to, like, go to a second source and confirm things? Are you able to do that when you're talking about the Irish mob? Or do you get, like, one person and that's your only chance?
4: Well, it's a, sort of a combination of all of that. I mean, I make it clear up front in the book that I'm telling the story from the point of view of this particular character. And so, but the thing is, Mickey Featherstone was thoroughly vetted, as they prepared him to testify and he went through that process. He was thoroughly vetted. I mean, when he got on the stand, anything he said on the stand, if he was lying on the stand, it would have got him in a lot of trouble. And there were other members of the gang who flipped also and became informants and testified in court. So there was a lot of cross-checking that went on in terms of how the story of the Westies was presented. So, yeah, I was able to cross-check sources. I had voluminous research for the book. I had all the government information that had been gathered for the trial, police reports and transcripts of wiretaps and psychiatric reports and everything. I mean, I had a room full. I had boxes full of information. So when it came time for me to interview Mickey Featherstone and some of the other people I interviewed, I kind of knew everything. So I wasn't interviewing them to get, you know, the details of what happened. I was interviewing them to find out how they felt about it and what they thought about it and what was going through their head as these things were happening. And I think that's why the book has a kind of intimacy to it, because you read the book, and my goal with this book was that whoever was reading it would ask the question, how would I have reacted in that situation? And the extent that I am able to get the reader to ask themselves that question, that is the extent to which this book was successful, because I'm trying to bring people into the story to that degree. To answer your question, yes, it's a multi-level challenge. You're trying to convey the point of view of specific characters and what they went through and how they felt about what they went through. And you want to make sure that it's accurate. So you're having to cross-check everything. Another thing about that question, sorry to interrupt, but I came into this story when the gang had been busted and was going to trial.

0: And so it was all coming out in the wash in media reports, and then at the trial that lasted 5 months. So I had a number of avenues by which to cross-check the information I was getting.
1: Oh, I see. So the show's out now, The Westies. It has pretty strong reviews, pretty popular. Have you watched any of these shows on MGM Plus?
0: I tried to watch it. I couldn't watch it.
1: Really? Why? Okay. Well, what was it about? What was it about the show that was hard to watch?
0: Well, you got to understand, I come from having spent years immersing myself in the factual details of this story. And this TV show has none of that. It's totally fictionalized. It's all fictionalized. It resembles the real story of the Westies very little. So I'm not able to set that aside and just view it as entertainment, you know? I'm kind of the last person to talk about that show because I just can't get past the reality of it. And also, I can't help but think that the real story of the Westies and how they rose up and how they were brought down, is way more interesting than the fictional story they've created.
1: Yeah, you sound like my wife when she says the book was better.
0: Well, your wife is a very wise person. That's how I
1: She
0: would
1: is
0: that.
1: the Westies inside New York's Irish mob, and you're right about some of the different people you talk to and you hear the stories. And there's a human aspect to it that we seem to forget. And it's, if a show like this is in name only, it doesn't really have the historical backing
0: Yes.
1: to it. I everyone likes when there's some history behind these type of shows because they feel like they learned something. You think they would wise up to that? I would hope so. But people seem to like the show too. Oh, so how about this? People that have seen the show and have enjoyed it, what do they need to know about the real Westies that would get them to want to research it more?
0: Well, they need to read the book. We have a new edition of this book coming out September 1st. It's sort of
1: Oh, great.
0: a reissue of the book, and it's a beautiful hardcover edition with a new cover and illustrations and everything. And so, if you're interested in the story, if the television show catches your attention and you're interested in the story, by all means, read the book, because we should care about the accuracy of history. And believe it or not, the story of the Westies, I think, is a historically significant story. They do represent the sort of last of a tradition of gangsterism from that neighborhood. That's part of the story. So you have to immerse yourself in the context of the rise of that gang and the history of that story.
1: Wow. Okay, well, we're only a couple of weeks until the new edition comes out of the Westies.
0: Yes.
1: If people wanted to maybe get a pre-order or find it, where can they go?
0: Yeah, you can pre-order it online. It's on Amazon, on all the online outlets.
1: I like a good hardcover book. There's something about having a physical copy in your hands.
0: Yeah,
1: It
0: me
1: feels good
0: too.
1: when you have a hard copy.
0: Yes.
1: It's strange, isn't it, when you have a physical copy and you can rub your fingers over it? It just is a different, there's a different emotion to that. I like it.
0: You're absolutely right. And you know, when the internet first took over, everyone thought that books were going to die out and that they would all wind up, you know, online as
1: Yeah.
0: ebooks. And it turned out that people like books. They like to
1: Oh,
0: hold the
1: yeah.
0: book. They think it's the perfect way to experience the reading of a book. So books are doing
1: Physical
0: just.
1: media. Yeah. People love it. All right, TJ English is our guest. We're going to continue with him coming up after the break. If you want to email Ryan Recker at coasttocoastam.com. Don't go anywhere.
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3: 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You missed this morning show. Well, that's why the podcast is there. It's up right now. The magic of your morning show is you and our little kitchen table that we all go through life together at. And I can't wait to be back with you. 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
4: Fox News. I'm Deborah Valentine. The 60-day ceasefire between the U.S. and Iran expires Monday. Fox's Trey Yanks reports from Tel Aviv.
5: Reports indicate very little diplomatic progress to reach an agreement to reopen the Strait of Hormuz and address Iran's nuclear ambitions.
4: Iran continued attacks on vessels around the Strait of Hormuz over the weekend. The FBI's new uniform crime report for 2025 finds an 18% decrease in murder and an over 7% decrease in rape and aggravated assault. FBI Director Kash Patel tells Fox's Sunday Night in America 97% of American data was collected.
6: That means we work with our state and local partners, and I said we are not going to go sub 90%. I want as close to 100% as we possibly can.
4: Hayden Panettiere, star of TV's Heroes in Nashville, has died. She was 36 years old. No cause of death announced. 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
8: 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Tonight, cloudy, low 66. Tomorrow, overcast, high 81. Tomorrow night, clouds, low 66. Tuesday, a few clouds early, otherwise mostly sunny, high 83. Tuesday night, cloudy, low 58. Wednesday, sun and clouds, high 84. I'm Chanel Crispin in the Hudson Valley Weather Center.
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18: Psst. Hey, over here.
19: What?
18: Right here, on the side of the house.
19: Who said that?
18: Look down. I'm right at your feet.
19: Wait, the basketball?
18: Yes, the basketball. Right down here, where the kids left me a long time ago. Man, you know how lonely it is being a ball and not being able to bounce or roll?
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18: 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You said, now kids, you have no excuse not to go outside and play.
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18: 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I'll miss flying through the air and hearing the shouts of joy when I swish through the basket. 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
19: 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Oh, wow. You are flat.
18: 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I'm ticklish. 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
1: And I'm telling you what, learning a lot about the Westies here. 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TJ English is our guest, and we're going to continue talking to him and some other projects he's been working on documenting. 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All right, journalist, author whose work in chronicled organized crime, boxing, race, music, politics. We really haven't talked much about Blood in the Desert, which is a very fascinating book as well, which maybe we'll get to coming up after the break with our guest, TJ English. If you have a question you want me to ask him, feel free to email me, Ryan Recker at coasttocoastam.com, or maybe you have some organized crime questions you want to ask him directly. We'll open up the phone lines next hour on Coast to Coast AM. 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
1: And welcome back to Coast AM. I'm Ryan Recker. If you want to email me, Ryan Recker at coasttocoastam.com. I do keep the emails up. I try to reply during the break. So thank you for everyone that's been sending messages in. Joining us now is an author who has chronicled organized crime, among many other things, TJ English. I'm really enjoying the conversation. Thanks for joining us tonight.
6: Thank you. It's my pleasure.
1: There's a lot of fascinating stories that surround organized crime, but you write about other things too, including your new book called Blood in the Desert. So tell me, when you start to look at different worlds, you know, the jazz world, the boxing world, the organized crime world, I love what you said in the first half of the interview, which is these are just all people. You got to remember that. These are people, and some of them more complex than others, different backstories. You probably, when you write and chronicle and talk about people, when you get to learn about them as a human, it kind of adds a little bit more to the story. And it seems like you're really good at getting to know someone on a human level.
6: Well, thank you. I do take a certain amount of pride in trying to connect with people and convey the human side of the story. It's maybe one of the biggest challenges of writing about something like organized crime. We think of organized crime as some strange other world almost that has no bearing or relation to our existence. And that's not really true. Organized crime grows up out of the neighborhoods of cities in the United States of America. That's the way it has always been. And so we have to stop and look at it in terms of not only the human dimension of it, but in terms of what it means in terms of our cities and our social structures, and to the degree that organized crime plays a role in all of that. And I tend to think of organized crime as an important and essential way of understanding the United States of America. I think it's a part of the connection between the underworld and the upper world. That's what fascinates me the most. The crime world and how it runs parallel to the upper world. So when I write about organized crime, I'm not only writing about the gangsters and the criminals, I'm writing about the sociological context of the story. So I'm writing about politics. I'm writing about business. I'm writing about layers of the American process. And so I always find that writing about organized crime is a really interesting way of holding a prism up to the light and looking at American society from all kinds of different angles. And the human part of it, just for me, I was raised Irish Catholic. And though I'm no longer really a follower of the faith, I think there was something in the upbringing that led me to see journalism as a way to explore the human condition and to get a better understanding of human beings in the world and why they behave the way they behave. And in the process of doing that, you come to realize that at the base of it all, we're all human beings. And so one of the things for me is to meet people from that world that I'm not a part of. I'm not a criminal. I swear I'm not a criminal. I've never done a long stretch in prison. I'm writing about people from an experience that's completely different in mine. So I have to listen. I have to listen because I don't know the world firsthand. So I have to experience it through these people that I'm interviewing. And, people in the criminal world are very sensitive about others. And so they know when they're being looked down on, they know when they're being judged, and they look for that. And if you're doing that, they won't talk to you. So if they feel that you're not judging them and they feel they can trust you, that's how you, begin to get them to confide in you.
1: That's fascinating. I think there's a lot of different worlds like that. So I did a late night talk show for a while, and you wouldn't believe the amount of homeless people that would call in, and they would say the same thing. If you're talking down to them, they don't want to talk to you. But the stories they would share just to figure out the experiences they had, what it was like to live on the streets, that was so fascinating. And, there's a lot of different walks of life. I don't watch The Sopranos and think I have anything in common with Tony Soprano, but you're making it sound like, even though you don't relate to that, there's still some crossover in your life and in that world just because you live in the same society, which is hard for me to see that. I don't think I've ever witnessed any organized crime and thought that's crossed over into my atmosphere. But Are you saying that in a lot of ways, just by living with other people on this planet, you've crossed over at some point?
6: Yes. Yeah. I think as a writer, as an artist, you have to do that. You have to have the ability to do that, because we're conveying and portraying lives other than our own. And so you have to have some skill sets to do that. And, it's fascinating to me because, you know, there are sociopaths and psychopaths in the criminal world. I'm not naive about that. I know that there are, people that are the worst kind of people you could imagine. If you could imagine, you know, killing somebody and cutting up the body, it's hard to imagine that, but people do that. So I'm aware of that. But as I make a study of organized crime and interview, and I write about it quite a bit, and I write about it historically, and I write about it in a contemporary sense, and I write about it from many different ethnic points of view. I've written about Jamaican gangs, and I've written a lot about the Cuban gangs and Italians, of course, and Irish, and I wrote a book about a Vietnamese gang in Chinatown in New York. I've looked at this from many different angles, and one of the things that applies to all of these different groups is they're more multi-layered and multi-dimensional than you would think. In any gang, you take any gang and you will find hardened criminals, sociopaths and psychopaths, and you'll find guys and in some cases girls and women who get caught up in it and they're really in over their head. Maybe they needed the money. Maybe they got talked into it because they wanted to show that they weren't weak and that they were strong. There's dozens and dozens of different reasons they get drawn into the world. And so that's fascinating to me. There's characters in these stories that have dimensions to them that you wouldn't think of if you just think of the organized crime world as comprised of a bunch of psychopaths.
1: Yeah. Well, that's really interesting. When you talk about like bodies showing up and becoming missing and ending up in the river and, you know, they're tearing them apart and all these other things that could happen to you as part of organized crime, how often is that happening? Because how often are people disappearing in reality versus a television show? It happens every other episode. But let's say in reality, how often are these mobs, were they actually making people disappear?
6: Oh, man, in the 1970s in New York, it was happening a lot. Part of it is this is the era pre-DNA evidence. So people don't talk about this much, but before DNA evidence existed, you know, you had to have a body to have a murder investigation. The leader of the Westies had a philosophy, no corpus delicti, no investigation. So the cutting up of the bodies and getting rid of them was actually kind of practical in a sense. They got rid of the body so there would be no investigation. And they became known for this. People were disappearing in the neighborhood. Bodies were disappearing and not being found. And there wasn't even an investigation about it. And the Westies weren't the only ones. There was a mafia crew out in Brooklyn called the Roy DeMeo crew, also in the 70s at the same time, doing the same thing. There was a lot of murder and dismemberment going on in New York City in the 1970s. It was a very dark period. I think some of that had to do with what I was mentioning before about the economic decay of the city, but also the introduction of hard drugs in the 70s, heroin and cocaine. A friend of mine, I remember when he first read the book, he said the title of the book should have been When Cocaine Came to the Neighborhood, because that played a role.

0: and if it's real or not. Were they going into businesses and shaking them down for protection money? Is that like, who are the victims here where they were disappearing? Normally, what would a victim had to have done in order for them to get to the point where their body ends up in the bottom of a river?
1: Yeah, well, the extortions you just described is kind of the baseline activity of most gangs, neighborhood gangs. They start by preying on their own. They start by extorting businesses, independent businesses in their own neighborhood. And this is true of all ethnic gangs, Chinese, Italian, Dominican, Vietnamese, Jamaican. They all start out by preying on their own. Through extortion. And it's kind of a daily activity. It's a tax that the gangsters impose on the neighborhood. And some of that is done through fear and force and violence. But oftentimes it's done by, they use the velvet glove. They convince the business that this is to their benefit, and they're actually paying the tax so that the gang will keep them from being preyed upon by others. So it's a vicious circle.
0: So the people that were not playing ball, are those the ones that would disappear? Like who would normally the gang? Oh, so those are the ones that they would normally be the target. I always thought that like on the TV shows, the ones that were targeted were rival gang members and, you know, people that stole from them, like directly stole from them.
1: Well, there's that, but I think mostly gangs are born out of intimidation. So they take over a territory by intimidating everyone in that territory. And some of that is by imposing this tax on people and at the same time convincing them that it's for their own benefit. And whoever doesn't play along with that system puts their life in jeopardy. Also, you know, people who run afoul of the gang run up gambling debts that they owe to people that they shouldn't be gambling with in the first place. But they're buying illegal goods, let's say, and they haven't paid for it. Drugs, of course, is always a part of this. In the West, with the Westies in the neighborhood of Hell's Kitchen, a big part of how they did it was through infiltration of labor unions. So the Westies had their hooks into the local Teamsters Union and also the International Longshoremen's Association. Organized crime gets its hooks into aspects of the upper world, the legitimate system. Anyone who falls afoul of their operations is in danger, and those are the people that wind up in the river.
0: Can I ask you an unfair question, if that's okay?
1: Oh, I love unfair questions.
0: This is totally an unfair question because you talked about all the different documented ethnic gangs, and there's a lot of them that you've studied. Let's say, hypothetically, you went to jail, and your sole purpose is to survive. In all the TV shows, they say you have to align yourself with a certain faction inside of a prison to survive. So if your only sole purpose was to survive in there, which ethnic gang would you want to be a part of?
1: That's a really good question, and I'm fascinated by that question. And whenever I meet people who have done long stretches in prison, I always ask them a version of what you're asking. I always ask them, is it possible to go alone in prison, or do you have to align with some sort of a gang? Because I'm white, but I don't want to join the Aryan Nation. You know, I don't want to be in the skinhead gang. I'd rather hang out with the Puerto Ricans. I'd rather hang out with the black gangs. The music's better. They have more fun. And the answer I get is, well, if you're going to try to go alone in prison, you better be a real badass, because you're going to be challenged by everybody on all sides. And you got to be able to stand up to that. So that's the only way you can go alone. So, you know, the problem with it is you go into prison, your ethnicity determines that. You don't really get to pick and choose which gang you're going to be a part of. So as a Caucasian going into the prison system, where Caucasians are the minority in most cases in the prison system, you're faced with a choice to go with some version

0: a white prison gang, or go it alone. And as I mentioned, if you're going to go it alone, you better be the toughest guy on the block.
1: Right. Well, I'm getting some email questions in. One person had a comment. They said that, TJ, you have the personality of a Northern Irishman. I don't know how accurate that is or what they mean by that. But are you ready to take some calls from listeners in the next hour?
0: Sure.
1: I don't know what that means, but apparently it meant something to the person that emailed the question in. So anyone here listening, if you have a question.
0: I've been to Northern Ireland. I take that as a compliment.
1: Great. Ryan Recker at coasttocoastam.com is the email address, but it would be much better if you gave us a call. We'll start lining up some of them for TJ English. And you can find not only his latest book, Blood in the Desert, but coming out here in a few weeks, the new edition of The Westies, Inside New York's Irish Mob. There's a lot you can do. Just look up TJ English on Amazon. You can find some of his work on there. One of his great, I think it's 11 books now. We're going to continue our conversation with him next on Coast to Coast AM. Don't go anywhere.

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2: Hi, I'd like to report a bear hug.
1: Uh-huh, okay.
2: Well, we were building a bonfire, and I saw some, like, dry brush and leaves around, so, you know, I said to move the bonfire somewhere else, and out of nowhere, Smokey Bear shows up and hugs me.
1: So you noticed some wildfire hazards, and moved your bonfire to a safer location.
2: Yeah.
1: Yeah, that's Smokey, all right. 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It hits him close to home. 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So that's pretty special, to get a hug from Smokey Bear.
2: So it was him. Hey, guys, I told you it was Smokey.
1: Okay, well, congratulations, my friend. And thanks for calling. There are many ways to prevent a wildfire. 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
6: Yeah, hi. I'd like to report a bear sighting.
5: Location?
6: In the woods, just outside of town.
5: Oh, not surprising. You've got your home. Bears have theirs.
6: Yeah, but see, this wasn't just any bear. This bear was wearing jeans and a hat, as in a Smokey Bear.
5: Jeans and a hat. That's definitely Smokey. What exactly did he have to say?
6: Well, we were about to head home, you know, after having a bonfire.
5: Oh, I can guess where this is going.
6: Right. See, Smokey told me the fire wasn't actually out. He said if it's too hot to touch, it's too hot to leave.
5: That's true. Did you know that 9 out of 10 wildfires are caused by humans? That means 9 out of 10 wildfires can be prevented.
6: Wow, no kidding?
5: I'm a forest ranger. We never kid.
6: Sorry.
5: that was a joke.
6: Oh.
5: If you see someone in danger of starting a wildfire, step in and make a difference, because 9 out of 10 wildfires are caused by humans. 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
8: The ceasefire's expiring. I'm Deborah Valentine, Fox News. The memorandum of understanding between the U.S. and Iran expires on Monday.
9: Monday will mark 60 days since the United States and Iran signed the memorandum of understanding. Reports indicate very little diplomatic progress to reach an agreement to reopen the Strait of Hormuz and address Iran's nuclear ambitions. We do know this weekend Iran continued attacks on vessels around the strait. On Saturday, a bulk carrier reported being hit by an unknown projectile. A day prior, an Emirati oil vessel was also targeted.
8: Fox's Trey Yinks reporting from Tel Aviv. President Trump said Friday the U.S. military is capable of destroying all of Iran. He claimed the Strait of Hormuz could become an American territory. President Trump is ordering the Pentagon to scale back the joint exercises the U.S. and South Korea have conducted for decades. Fox's Jill Nato reports.
10: The president posted on Truth Social that he's instructed the Secretary of War to substantially reduce U.S. joint military exercises with South Korea. That comes just days after North Korea resumed ballistic missile testing activities that are banned by the UN. But the president said he has a good relationship with North Korea's Kim Jong-un, and since he's been leader of the U.S., the North Koreans have been unthreatening. The president also made it clear he's not happy that the South Koreans didn't assist the U.S. in military action against Iran. Jill Nato, Fox News.
8: Actress Hayden Panettiere has died at just 36 years old. The actress is known for her roles in shows like Heroes in Nashville. Details of her death are unknown. Panettiere's representative telling ABC News, "It is with profound sadness that we share the tragic passing of our beloved Hayden." 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
8: Search and rescue operations are underway in Hawaii after Hurricane Lala was downgraded to a tropical storm. Hawaii's Governor Josh Green says 226 members of the National Guard are helping in the recovery efforts.
7: Many thanks to General Logan and his whole team. We will send more. I've also been in touch with people that are at Pohakuloa. The feds, the military there are going to be more than willing to help us. We'll probably use their aid to get there. We've had a bunch of high water vehicles here.
8: At least one person is dead after a storm-related car crash. Governor Green says at least 100 homes are damaged or lost. About 40,000 people remain without power. The death toll from historic flooding in Indiana has left at least seven people dead. Executive Director of Hamilton County Emergency Management Operations, Chad Kinnett, urging caution around floodwaters.
14: There are hazards that have washed into areas that they shouldn't be. There are electrical lines that may become re-energized that are still in water.
8: The Trump administration has approved an emergency declaration for federal disaster assistance. The White River near Indianapolis crested over 24 feet, besting records set during the Great Flood of 1913. The U.S. is just days away from new tariffs on Canada.
15: The U.S. offered a new proposal that would trim back some of the tariffs, but Canada rejected it. And now officials there are suggesting if a deal isn't made by the deadline, they'll pivot to other markets. Big shipping companies like FedEx and UPS have gotten more than $100 billion in tariff refunds from the Treasury Department. And now they're starting to pay that money back to consumers who were originally charged many times after their product was already shipped. Though most big shippers say the amounts are relatively small so far. With less than 3 months to go to the midterm elections, the White House is doubling down on its tariff policy, while Democrats are vowing to oppose it. In Washington, Mather Rivera, Fox News.
8: Those new tariffs will go into effect on August 19th. I'm Deborah Valentine. This is Fox News.
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16: 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Tonight, cloudy, low 66. Tomorrow, overcast, high 81. Tomorrow night, clouds, low 66. Tuesday, a few clouds early, otherwise mostly sunny, high 83. Tuesday night, cloudy, low 58. Wednesday, sun and clouds, high 84. I'm Chanel Crispin in the Hudson Valley Weather Center.
17: 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Luigi Mangione pleads guilty to federal charges.
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1: And we do have the email up and running. I'm getting a lot of questions in from the email, ryanrecker@coasttocoastam.com. I try to get to as many email questions as I can, but I do prefer you call in because I would like to hear you ask your question live to TJ English. He's an author, a journalist who's chronicled organized crime. He has a new edition of The Westies coming out, Inside New York's Irish Mob. Also has another book called Blood in the Desert, recent new book here. You can look him up on Amazon, get him that way. The pre-orders are going on for the new edition of The Westies if you wanted to get that one. But if you have a question for TJ, feel free to give us a call now, and we'll work on getting those on the air. There's a lot that's been going on this week. Every Friday morning, I wonder if the Department of War is going to release a new UFO file. And some of these different documents that have been coming out, it's always on Friday mornings now. So it's like waking up. It's almost like Christmas morning in some ways if they're going to put some new stuff out. Didn't see it this week, but maybe it'll be this next week. I don't know. But always something to look forward to. If you wanted to ever message me, I'm on Facebook, Ryan Recker Radio. I do post things like that on there. It's another great way to find the show. Some of these questions that are coming in here, and one was a really interesting question. Do you find that these Irish mob fellows ever confess to local priests? And I thought that was kind of an interesting question. If you're a priest, how do you handle that? Or if you're TJ and you're a taxi cab driver and someone confesses to you, how do you handle that? Maybe that's one of the questions we'll get to coming up with our special guest, TJ English, on Coast to Coast AM. Don't go anywhere.
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1: And welcome back to Coast AM. I'm Ryan Recker. If you want to email me, ryanrecker@coasttocoastam.com. I'm getting a lot of email questions, but TJ, I can tell you that we're getting a lot of caller questions, and I can see some of the topics they want to bring up. There's some really, really good ones here. TJ English, are you ready to take some calls?
4: Yeah, bring it on.
1: All right. How about we go to the wild card line first? TK is in Jacksonville, Florida. TK, you're on Coast to Coast AM with TJ English. Go ahead.
5: All right. Thanks for answering my call. I have a question for TJ. The Irish, if I remember correctly, were one of the main members of the police force when the police force first started, which is practically as a gang. But even through history, what do you think is the difference between what's been happening with the powerful people taking over legally or illegally way back when and now? And also, how do you think that we could possibly even begin to put an end to it?
4: Good question. Interesting question. And it is particularly interesting in terms of the Irish, because you're right. Law enforcement, police department was one of the avenues that the Irish used to advance in society. And within some of those same families, you could have a cop and a gangster and a priest in big Irish families. So in terms of where it stands now, one of the big differences now is traditional organized crime, the Irish and Italians and to an extent Jews, who founded American organized crime, the American mob, has kind of died out. And it's not that organized crime has died out, but their involvement has died out. They've sort of assimilated into mainstream American culture and don't choose organized crime as a path forward anymore. But there are newer ethnic groups following that same tradition. So there's something very American about the process of coming as an immigrant and getting involved in aspects of organized crime as a way to becoming an American. That really hasn't changed much. I'm not sure if we can change it. It has to do with American capitalism and groups of people trying to find weak links within the chain of American capitalism and exploiting it and using it for their own gains. And I think as long as we have that system, we will have aspects of this.
1: Wow. If you're an Irish Catholic family, and one of your boys is a policeman, one of them's fireman, one of them's a priest, that's pretty much as good as it gets for an Irish mom, isn't it?
4: Yeah, she's always disappointed when the fourth son turns out to be the gangster, but it happens sometimes. And some people would even say in some of those families, there's

0: not that much difference between the gangster and the priest and the cop.
1: There's an interesting dynamic there. Let's go to the first-time caller line, and this is Savannah, Georgia. Is it Gage? You're on Coast to Coast AM. Go ahead.
2: Yeah, my name's Gage, Gage Hale. I wanted to let you know I went blind in prison at the age of 30. I'll be 35 this year. But it wasn't because of violence. I had an intracranial brain tumor, and that's what happened. But also, I've never been in a fight in prison because I changed my name to Cracker Black when I got there. And I'm from Savannah, Georgia. I'm like the only white dude in the part of town I'm from. And if you say you're from Savannah in a Georgia state prison, you're basically already in a gang, even though I'm not affiliated with any kind of gang. And I had the great fortune of being the economy in prison because I was able to get drops. And if you mess with the dude who's like getting all the stuff everybody wants brought in, you're just asking for problems.
1: So you're saying that's probably a viable path to not get beat up all the time, to have some be useful in some ways. Gage, can I ask what you went to prison for?
2: I got shot in 2018, and I had a bunch of weed in my truck.
1: So it would have been drugs. What was the shooting drug related?
2: No, my sometimes girlfriend, her baby daddy shot me.
1: Gage. All right. Well, thank you for the call, TJ, unless you have some questions for Gage, but it's kind of an interesting experience.
0: Well, it's an interesting point. I've heard this from a lot of people who've done time in prison. Make yourself useful. A lot of guys in prison become what they call jailhouse lawyers. If they have some knowledge of the law, they kind of start helping people out with their cases. While they're in prison. And yeah, that's one way of protecting yourself. You become too valuable for anyone to mess with you.
1: Wow. Let's go east of the Rockies, and Kendall is in South Dakota. You're on Coast to Coast AM with TJ English. Go ahead.
3: Yeah, through history, the organized crime organizations have had a rather long history of rigging sporting events. Boxing, the Black Sox, I think, were part of that. There was a scandal in the 50s where they were rigging college basketball games. And recently, there was a scandal in the Major League Baseball and NBA. The big kahuna for sports betting is the NFL. Do you think there's – I've turned this into a two-part question. Do you think there's any way the mob hasn't rigged at least some football games? And I have watched football games where it seems like neither team wanted to win, and they worked really hard not to win. And I was wondering if there was maybe competing mob organizations both trying to rig the same game but wishing for a different outcome.
0: Interesting question. I've never written about this or looked into it much, so I don't have any great expertise on it. But I wouldn't be surprised at all if the mob had their hooks into sports to the degree to which they could, rig the outcome of a game.
1: A lot of times you find the individual athletes are the ones betting on the games. There was the case of Malik Beasley, and he was going through court with that. But did you hear the story? It was Chauncey Billups was a coach, former player. You know, I think he even may be a Hall of Famer. I would have to double check that, but he was caught into a ring. What sounded like organized crime was getting him to organize these poker games with other players that have money, and they were rigging the games. Did you hear about that?
0: No, I haven't. But any activity that involves the transference of money, like gambling of any kind, poker, there's going to be organized crime involvement. I don't know how organized it will be, but there will be criminal elements involved in it.
1: Right. And a lot of this is kind of uncharted territory with the explosion of sports betting and gambling, especially since anyone could do it from an electronic device in their pocket. It's accessible. You don't have to go to a bookie anymore. But, you know, these court cases are still very fresh, and there's still allegations. I don't think any of them have been settled at this point, but there's a lot of them out there.
0: Yeah, this is the new frontier of organized crime. You know, this isn't the mustache Pete's anymore. This is people who do their crime in cyberspace. And so that's a whole new world.
1: And the crime in cyberspace, because it could come from all different places of the world. And how many times have you heard of these exploitations going on with minors, sexual exploitation, where they're trying to basically get them to send compromising photos and then they blackmail them for money over and over again? It's a pretty tough thing because it's we're talking about children that are getting wrapped up in this. And they definitely cannot participate in this, and they should never be brought into it. But you get these people from overseas that, you know, are part of these rings that don't really care.
0: Yes.
1: Let's go to west of the Rockies, and Lonnie is in Washington State. Lonnie, you're on Coast to Coast AM with TJ English. Oh, Lonnie's not there. How about we go back to the first time caller line, and Max is in Los Angeles. Max, you're on Coast to Coast AM. Go ahead.
4: Hey, how are you? Thank you for taking my call. How are you doing?
1: Great.
0: Go ahead. Thanks.
4: I want to first compliment the host. You have a very calm demeanor, a very, very, you sound like a pretty nice person, and we enjoy listening to you.
1: Okay. Normally, when someone gives a compliment like that, they're about to say something critical after, so now my guard is
4: I'm
1: up.
4: Not
1: Thank
4: at
1: you.
4: All. No, that was it.
1: Okay. Yeah. Well, so what's your question, Max?
4: So my question is, so there's a gentleman named Michael Francis. I'm pretty sure your guest is familiar with him. I think he was part of the, I'm not sure of the Gambino, but he has a really popular channel on YouTube. He talks a lot about mob life, how it was. You guys were talking about it, how it was in the 70s. And he mentioned that the closest, like the realest actor to that was Joe Pesci, which he happens to, apparently he used to hang out and he grew up with guys like that. And that's the reason all the characters that he played, Tommy in Goodfellas, which was based out of off of a guy, the real Tommy, I forgot his last name, I think Tommy Simone, who had he was a pretty hot-headed, really bad temper, and he would just do crazy stuff. And I want to know if the mob life is a lot like it is portrayed in the movies. And I know you're more on the Irish side, so I'm wondering maybe The Departed with Jack Nicholson, how close to that was it in real life?
1: Okay. Thank you, Max.
0: Well, before I get to that question, you raise a really interesting topic, which is the way in which mobsters, former mobsters, retired mobsters, have these podcasts now where they become mini celebrities commenting on their life in the mob and sharing their expertise about it. And they have large following, some of them, Michael Francis being very popular and having a large following. And it's kind of curious and interesting the way these guys have parlayed their criminal life into a kind of celebrity career. I don't listen to those shows that much. I'm uncomfortable with the idea of criminals sort of making a show out of what they've been through and commenting on other things that are going on in the news and whatnot. As for the question, there's a few good movies on this topic, organized crime. Most of them have been made by Martin Scorsese, and we all know what they are, Goodfellas and The Irishman and the movies that he's done. And I think what distinguishes his movies from many of the others is he uses a lot of people that seem to have a familiarity with the life and the way people in the life behave and act. People like Joe Pesci. A lot of these gangster movies and TV shows, you turn them on and, you know, the actors look like male models. and they don't sound like they came from the neighborhoods or the cities that they're portraying in the show. And there's just a fraudulent feeling. You know, the mafia has a term that they use, a fugazi. A fugazi is a counterfeit. Well, a lot of these shows, fugazi, they seem like counterfeit versions of the life.
1: Mm-hmm. Well, it sounds like you can sniff out when someone's telling a bogus story, right? Is it easy for you to tell?
0: I think most of us can. We know when we see a movie whether this feels like legitimate and when it doesn't.
1: Right. Well, I've got a couple of minutes here, so I'm going to try to go through a few email questions. One person said, if any gangs have connections to Canada, so I guess you don't hear about that in Canadians often.
0: You know, when I used to write about Asian gangs quite a bit, and yeah, the Vietnamese gangs and some of the Chinese gangs had connections in cities like Toronto and Canadian cities, yes.
1: So one person asked here, and this is interesting, do they ever confess to priests?
0: Well, we're not supposed to know about that, because what happens in the during a confession is only supposed to be in the confessional. So I don't know. I think the question really they might be asking there is the priest bound to take that information to law enforcement? And my understanding is they're not, that whatever is passed in a confessional is sacrosanct. I imagine that the priest would try to talk that person into going to law enforcement and turning themselves in. But I don't know of any specific examples of whether or not that does happen or has ever happened.
1: Yeah, I was under the impression that if there was an immediate danger to someone that was alive, there was an obligation to say something.
0: Yes. Yeah, absolutely.
1: But the email goes on to say it kind of puts priests in a tough spot. So let's say someone does confess it, and then at the same church you're holding that person's funeral, and you have information about, you know, the deceased. Wow. That's kind of an interesting dynamic I've never considered. So that email from Leslie there. Are you ready to take some more calls when we come back after the break?
0: Yes.
1: There's some real fascinating questions here, and I'm glad Gage called in earlier what it was like living on the inside. I'm so fascinated by stuff like that, too. Our guest here is TJ English. If you want to ask a question to him, this would be the time to call in. We'll start lining those up. He's chronicled organized crime, among other things. He has a new edition of The Westies coming out, Inside New York's Irish Mob. Or if you want to find his latest work, Blood in the Desert, just go to Amazon and do a quick search for TJ English. You'll be able to get it there. Or just ask him about it when we come back. Email address, Ryan Recker at coasttocoastam.com. Don't go anywhere.

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5: News. I'm Ted Lindner. President Trump ordering the Pentagon to scale back joint exercises with South Korea.
6: The president said he has a good relationship with North Korea's Kim Jong-un. The president also made it clear he's not happy that the South Koreans didn't assist the U.S. in military action against Iran.
5: Fox's Jill Nato and actress Hayden Panettiere has died. The actress, known for her roles in shows like Heroes and Nashville, details of her death are unknown as of this Monday morning. A representative saying it's with profound sadness that we share the tragic passing of our beloved Hayden. She was an incredible light and a force of nature who brought immeasurable love and joy to all who knew her and to the millions who watched her on screen. Hayden Panettiere, dead at the age of just 36 years old. 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
7: 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Tonight, cloudy, low 66. Tomorrow, overcast, high 81. Tomorrow night, clouds, low 66. Tuesday, a few clouds early, otherwise mostly sunny, high 83. Tuesday night, cloudy, low 58. Wednesday, sun and clouds, high 84. I'm Chanel Crispin in the Hudson Valley Weather Center.
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1: And I'm really fascinated with the life of organized crime. What is it like to live that life? And it's well documented in books like The Westies, Inside New York's Irish Mob. Author of that book, TJ English. He has a new edition coming out here in a few weeks. You can go pre-order it now. It always feels better when you have a physical copy in your hand. And physical copies of anything are making a huge comeback. I think a lot of people have been purchasing DVDs and Blu-rays and CDs and vinyl records, and everyone wants you to sign up for their digital service. Oh, buy MGM Plus, like where the Westies are on. And we want you to get this digital service, and we'll get that digital service, and this and that and that. And there's so many competing services, and none of them have what you're looking for. And then people realize if those things go away, then I'll never be able to watch anything. So they're defaulting back to the physical copies of things. So they own a physical copy, they'll digitize it, and then they'll have it on their home server. It's amazing to see what people are doing with that right now. So I do appreciate the physical copies, and that's why, you know, physical copies of books and libraries are so important. The Westies, Inside New York's Irish Mob, that book, new edition, a nice physical hard copy, is coming out here in a few weeks. I would encourage you to look it up, places like Amazon. TJ English is the author and our guest, if you have any questions for him in the next half hour. 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We'll continue with TJ English for one more segment. 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
1: And welcome back to Coast AM. I'm Ryan Recker. If you want to email me, ryanrecker@coasttocoastam.com. I'm going to try to get to as many of these questions as I can through the email, but I also prefer to get the phone calls here. So we're going to take some more of those. TJ English, are you ready to take some more calls?
7: I am.

0: Okay. How about we go to the wild card line in Watsonville, Virginia? Elena is calling in. You're on Coast to Coast AM with TJ English. Go ahead.
1: Hi. I was just wondering about the, I remember in the 90s, there was a bunch of bombings in Ireland. Was that from the mafia, the Irish mob?
2: That's a good question, and I get asked about that a lot. No, interestingly enough, the Westies, the Irish mob, is more or less an American creation, an Irish-American creation. There were aspects of the Irish mob in Boston who got involved in politics, the politics of Northern Ireland, and attempted to smuggle weapons from the United States to Ireland. But the Westies really had no connection with any of that. I even think that you could have showed a lot of the members of the Westies a globe or a map of the world and asked them to point out Ireland, and they wouldn't be able to do it. but interestingly enough, they thought of themselves as Irish, but in a very American context, not an Irish context.
0: Okay. Let's go back to the wild card line, and Paula is in Seattle, Washington. You're on Coast to Coast AM. Oh, Paula's not there. How about we go back to west of the Rockies, and Lonnie is in Washington State. Lonnie, you're on Coast to Coast AM. Go ahead.
3: Oh, hi. Hi, Ryan. Hi, guest speaker, Dustin. Your guest speaker.
0: Yep, TJ English. Go ahead. You can ask him a question.
3: Mr. English, yes. Now, I would like to know, how would you define organized crime? I respect your opinion and everything, but I believe I'm quite a bit older than you are. How do you define organized crime as we sit here right now, the year 2026, as opposed to the 1930s? That's all.
2: Okay, well,
0: thanks, Lonnie.
2: Interesting. I mean, for one thing, organized crime now is primarily has to do with the narcotics trade, cocaine primarily, but also methamphetamine and other drugs. So that's organized crime today. I mean, in the 1930s, it was a whole different set of criminal activities. Organized crime is normally thought of as a group of people who create a structure, a criminal structure that they operate within, that there's some sort of leadership and a hierarchy within the organization, which is part of why they call it organized. And it is an organization that is devoted to making money and doing it through illegal means.
0: Mm-hmm. And sex trafficking is a big problem, too. You mentioned the drugs, but there's all kinds of, maybe I just am naive. I don't know. This seems more of a modern thing, but I'm guessing it's probably happened a long time.
2: Well, the mob at various stages along the way has been involved in prostitution. You know, the funny thing is the mob that I often write about, the old school mob, Italian and Irish and Jewish, certainly the Irish and the Italians, many of them come from Catholic backgrounds, and sex in general and sex trafficking in particular is something that they would never allow themselves to be associated with.
0: Of things that they get associated with, that's where they draw the line.
2: Yes.
0: Yeah, I mean, we're also talking about, let me just make sure, same people that make people disappear, that's okay. Yeah. I mean, it happens, but the others, or is that another line, do you think some of them draw?
2: Well, it has to do with attitudes towards sex and the role that sex plays on the hierarchy of sinfulness. And so, you know, that's just they're uncomfortable with making money that way. But, you know, rules are made to be broken. Organized crime supposedly also had rules against being involved with narcotics. At least that's what you're made to believe from movies like The Godfather. But, of course, that turned out to not be true. They're very involved in narcotics.
0: Okay. Let's go east of the Rockies. And August is calling in from Pensacola, Florida. You're on Coast to Coast AM with TJ English. Go ahead.
4: This is August, and I've been inside. Yeah, and there are situations where you do have to join a certain, gang membership. Like, you know, I'm a heathen, and I don't believe in all that nonsense that the Odinists believe, but I had to comply just to be protected.
0: Okay, what kind of gangs were there in the prison you were in?
4: Oh, there were the Odinists, and there were a lot of other ones, other factions, like the Muslims, the Christians, Wiccans. I mean, the Wiccans were very peaceful, just put it that way. But, oh my God, I had to comply just to survive, and I don't believe in racism.
0: Okay, so I'm kind of confused. So when I said gangs, you brought up religious gangs. So prisons have religious gangs?
4: Yes, of course. Religious and otherwise. I mean, racial. A lot
0: sure.
4: of them are racial and religious, yeah.
0: Okay. And so how did you side with all of this? What did you do?
4: I had to do what I had to do. I joined my my situation with the Odinist people because, you know, I am heathen and I know all about this situation, the ancient mythologies and stuff.
0: I'm not familiar with, you said the Odinists? You'll have to explain that.
4: Odinism. Yeah, like
0: Odinism.
4: Odin. Yeah. O-D-I-N.
0: Like Greek gods?
4: No, Anglo-Saxon or Norse. Yeah.
0: Oh, and, Viking, yeah. Like that.
4: Yeah, yeah.
0: Okay, so TJ, if you, mm-hmm. you kind of heard the religious gangs. I always assumed, but when we talk about gangs in general, in this case, the context of prison, I guess I don't necessarily think about religious gangs in prison, but I guess they exist.
2: Well, I think he's talking about factions. I think it may be semantics here. Probably not really gangs. It's sort of like, who do you align yourself with? And, you know, gangs are people who are trying to, I think, control certain aspects of prison life. It sounds what he's talking about is just aligning yourself with certain factions so that the other factions won't mess with you.
0: Yeah. Well,
2: and the philosophy says, he said, I did what I have to do. That's very interesting. I think for a lot of people, that becomes your philosophy of life in prison. I did what I have to do.
0: Yeah. Let's go back to the wild card line. And Taylor is in Burlington, Iowa. You're on Coast to Coast AM. Go ahead.
5: Hi, Ryan. If you remember that one day with open lines, I'm that 12-year-old you talked to.
0: The blind 12-year-old in Iowa. That's right. Well, thank you for calling back, Taylor. Do you have a question?
5: I do, and a comment. So when I heard TJ English, I thought of my my radio name, actually, because my radio name is TJ Mack. TJ for Taylor, Jack, my first and middle name. And Mac for macaroni and cheese. And I thought that was pretty funny since TJ Mack for me and TJ English for you. But TJ, what got you into writing your book and into all this that you're talking about now on Coast?
2: Well, part of it is you know, when you go through some kind of training to be a journalist, the highest calling is to find the story that nobody else can find, to get at the story that nobody else can get. And that's why I was drawn to crime writing, because in some ways it's the toughest. It's the highest challenge. If you can get sources, people to talk to you and write about that world, that's kind of my conception of what a journalist is all about.
0: Mm-hmm. All right. Let's go. Let's see. Wild card line. Francis is in Pennsylvania.

0: County area in Reading Pennsylvania.
1: Okay.
2: Albert Anastasia, certainly. He's a famous figure in the history of the mafia. He was a powerful figure in Brooklyn for a long time. He was famously assassinated while he sat in a chair in a barbershop in Midtown Manhattan, one of the more famous mob hits of all time. The other name you mentioned, I'm not familiar with.
1: Okay. We'll have to write one down. Let's go to west of the Rockies, and Amber is in Oregon. Amber, you're on Coast to Coast AM. Go ahead.
3: Hi, Ryan. Hi, TJ.
2: Hello.
3: I was calling to ask two questions. One, I wonder if you've ever seen a couple of television programs. One is Copper, C-O-P-P-E-R. That's about the early police force in America. I was going to ask if you think it's historically accurate, more or less. And if you've ever seen the program, which is a more contemporary, called The Blacklist, it talks about two scientists were on a plane and they were the only two that knew the cure to the next pandemic. So they blew up the whole plane to kill those scientists so no one would have the cure when the pandemic comes out next year.
1: Well, there's definitely a lot of source material and TV shows to choose from. What about those, TJ?
2: Yeah, I never saw The Blacklist. Copper, I am familiar with. I saw an episode or two of it. It seemed accurate to me. I don't know. I didn't really watch it. I didn't study it or watch it that closely. You know, as a writer of books, I generally stay away from television shows unless there's something I hear about that's so good I feel like I can't miss it. But by and large, television shows, and this is no criticism, I've written for television myself, but it's fiction. They operate in a fictional world and they create fictional shows, and that's fine. And those shows are to be evaluated based on how good they are as entertainment. But the writing of books is a different standard. So you hold yourself to the standard of accuracy and fidelity to the historical truth of whatever it is you're writing about. And it's a slightly different calling.
1: Well, it's something you mentioned in the first half when I asked you about the TV show, The Westies. A lot of people seem to be talking about that. You wrote the book in 1990, The Westies, Inside New York's Irish Mob, and you weren't too impressed with the liberties or the lack of historical accuracy that they put into the show. And a person wrote in, this is Steven, he said, you spent time interviewing Mickey Featherstone, who's still alive. They wanted to know if you ever reached out to him to see what his thoughts were on the series.
2: No, I haven't been in contact with him for a while. I did stay in touch with him for a couple decades after the book was published, but I haven't had any contact with him lately.
1: Okay. Let's see if we can get a couple of more of these emails here. It says, email, I'm wondering if the Westies still exist or are completely gone. So is there any remnants left of that?
2: No, completely gone. For various reasons, the neighborhood where they operated, Hell's Kitchen, has changed a lot. I mean, the Westies, even in their heyday, were kind of a throwback to another era. Irish organized crime was an anomaly by the 1980s. And the only reason it hung in there in Hell's Kitchen was, as I was talking about before, the long tradition of gangsterism and racketeering in that part of the city. So that was a tradition that lasted longer in that neighborhood than it did in most other places. So, no, the Irish have assimilated more or less. There's really no need for an Irish American person to be creating criminal gangs and operating in that way in the United States.
1: Wow. Well, I know we're getting close. Let me ask this one last question, very quickly. One person said, people said cities were better and safer and cleaner with the Italian mafia and Irish mobs when they had control. Any truth to that?
2: That's a topic of debate that goes on and on and on about whether, you know, the gangsters kept things, made the trains run on time, so to speak.

0: Yeah. Well,
1: and you could go on and on about that question.
0: Well, I want to make sure people know how to find you online, your books. You have a new edition of the Westies coming out. Where can people look?
1: Yeah, I have a website, tj-english.com. Check out the website. You'll find lots of information on there. The books can be found anywhere you find books these days, the Barnes & Noble website, Amazon, all that.
0: I really enjoyed the last couple of hours. It went by quick. The book, The Westies, Inside New York's Irish Mob, new edition coming out. So get yourself a physical copy or the latest book, Blood in the Desert. TJ English, thank you so much for joining us tonight. I really appreciate the conversation.
1: Thanks a lot. I enjoyed it. Thank you.
0: 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Don't go anywhere.
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3: Hey, is that a faucet running?
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3: It is?
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11: Sad news from Hollywood. I'm Ted Lindner, Fox News. That news Sunday night that actress Hayden Panettiere has died. At just 36 years old, the actress known for her roles in shows like Heroes in Nashville, details of her death unknown, and Panettiere's representative telling ABC on Sunday night, is with profound sadness that we share the tragic passing of our beloved Hayden. She was an incredible light and a force of nature who brought immeasurable love and joy to all who knew her and to the millions who watched her on screen. Actress Hayden Panettiere, dead at the age of 36. President Trump ordering the Pentagon to scale back the joint exercises the U.S. and South Korea have conducted for decades.
12: The president posted on Truth Social that he's instructed the Secretary of War to substantially reduce U.S. joint military exercises with South Korea. That comes just days after North Korea resumed ballistic missile testing activities that are banned by the U.N. But the president said he has a good relationship with North Korea's Kim Jong-un, and since he's been leader of the U.S., the North Koreans have been unthreatening. The president also made it clear he's not happy that the South Koreans didn't assist the U.S. in military action against Iran. Jill Nato, Fox News.
11: The memorandum of understanding between the U.S. and Iran set to expire today with no extension in sight.
13: The 60-day agreement ran into trouble early on with both sides trading multiple waves of strikes. The deadline comes as Iran continues to attack ships in the Strait of Hormuz. Tehran is also working on a separate deal with Oman on managing the key waterway. The U.S., meantime, is ramping up economic pressure on Iran rather than launching a new military offensive. And elsewhere in the Middle East, a new round of diplomacy is playing out in Gaza. Gaza. President Trump's son-in-law, Jared Kushner, holding rare talks with Hamas's leader in Egypt. He's trying to advance a Gaza ceasefire plan rejected by Israel.
11: Fox's Marion Rafferty. 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
11: Well, search and rescue operations continuing in Hawaii after Hurricane Lala was downgraded to a tropical storm Sunday. The governor of Hawaii, Josh Green, says 226 members of the National Guard were on hand to help in the recovery efforts.
26: Many thanks to General Logan and his whole team. We will send more. I've also been in touch with people that are at Pohakuloa. The feds, the military there are going to be more than willing to help us. We'll probably use their aid to get there. We've had a bunch of high water vehicles here.
11: At least one person's dead after a storm-related car crash. The governor, Josh Green, says at least 100 houses are damaged or lost, about 40,000 people without power. Historic flooding in Indiana has left at least 7 people dead after days of severe storms, the White River reaching record levels, forcing evacuations and hundreds of rescues. Officials warning residents to stay away from fast-moving floodwaters. The Trump administration's approved an emergency declaration to provide federal disaster assistance. Attorney General Todd Blanche says he's committed to delivering justice for those the government wronged.
25: Ahead of his nomination as Attorney General, Todd Blanche faced pressure to provide guarantees on a couple issues. One of them was the $1.8 billion anti-weaponization fund. Well, Blanche appeared on Fox News Sunday saying that both he and the president believe that the Justice Department was used against people and that Trump thinks those people should be compensated. That being said, Blanche says that individuals could sue. The fund will not be used.
27: The fund is dead, or whatever word you want to use. It never started, so it's not as if the fund is coming back.
25: Another concern, the Department of Justice's settlement that shields President Trump and family members from past IRS tax audits. Blanche clarified the audit immunity does not cover future tax returns.
11: Fox's Alex Hogan. And sad news in baseball this weekend. Tommy John, better known for the elbow surgery that was named after him, died on Saturday. The four-time All-Star pitcher was 83 years old. I'm Ted Lindner. This is Fox News.
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28: 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Tonight, cloudy, low 66. Tomorrow, overcast, high 81. Tomorrow night, clouds, low 66. Tuesday, a few clouds early, otherwise mostly sunny, high 83. Tuesday night, cloudy, low 58. Wednesday, sun and clouds, high 84. I'm Chanel Crispin in the Hudson Valley Weather Center.
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1: What a great first interview talking organized crime. I thought we could do a whole show of just talking to people that have spent time in prison and hearing about their experiences. We may have to do that at some point. I'm going to be back next weekend, and I think on Friday and Saturday nights, we have open lines next Friday night. Maybe that could be one of the unofficial topics for open lines. Did you spend time in prison? What was it like? May have to save that for next week. If you want to email me, thank you for everyone with the email questions. I try to get to as many as I can. RyanRecker@coasttocoastam.com. When you're just emailing a question, I don't necessarily reply to those. What I do is I try to read the questions on air if I have time. So if you are looking for a response and you're trying to email me, I try to always send a response to those. I know in our next guest, this is going to be a real fascinating one. Leslie Michelle Clark is someone that is a certified clinical hypnotherapist based out of Toronto. And she specializes with people that have experiences with extraterrestrial beings. And I'm always curious about this. So let's say you're an individual and you believe you have been abducted by aliens and you can't quite remember, but you have a vague recollection and you think that something was done to blur that memory of yours. So how do you get it out? Well, hypnotherapy is a way to do it. If you believe this has happened to you, how do you know you're not implanting that memory and misremembering things? Or how do you know what is being confessed is real and not imaginary? I always wondered that. So I'll have a chance to talk here with Leslie coming up after the break. And we'll take questions too if you want to email me or you want to call in during the second half of the interview. That's another way to do it. I did have one email that came in from Brian, who said, have the Coast to Coast family pray for me. I'm working on getting a teaching job, English High School Special Ed Department. All right, Trucker Brian, I think there's a lot of people that are going to be rooting for you here. I hope that works out for you. If you want to email me, RyanRecker@coasttocoastam.com. Leslie Mitchell Clark will join us after the break. Don't go anywhere.
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1: And welcome back to Coast to Coast AM. I'm Ryan Recker. Joining us now is a certified clinical hypnotherapist based out of Toronto, specializing in individuals who feel they have been perhaps taken by aliens and want those memories brought back if they can't quite put their finger on it. Leslie Mitchell Clark, thank you so much for joining us on Coast to Coast AM.
7: Oh, Ryan, it's an absolute pleasure to be here. And I'm looking pretty sprightly for 3 a.m, although you can't see me.
1: Well, you're sounding that way, too, so you sound fantastic.
7: Thank you.
1: One of the first questions, I'm trying to figure out how all of this works, because I understand that sometimes people may have the impression in their mind they've already come up with the story, and mm-hmm. they may have convinced themselves of something that is not real. So when they come to you, they may be giving you a story of when their brain are filling in gaps that aren't there. And how can you tell the difference between something that you believe is legitimate in a true occurrence of someone that may have been taken by extraterrestrials and then mm-hmm. someone who is just misremembering or making up a story?
7: Well, you know, first of all, I would say that, you know, confabulation is very rare in the hypnosis process in general. Once we get people, you know, psychologically sedated, once we get them into the alpha state or the theta state, however deep we get them, I think that the confabulation mechanism is not necessarily online, if you will. But in answer to your question, I generally do a really extensive intake with someone if I'm about to work with them in a process of this nature, because, you know, regression is a not to be taken lightly. And also, you know, I'm not certain exactly how it is throughout the United States, but in Toronto or in Ontario, I am not actually allowed to work with anyone who is experiencing a diagnosed mental illness. Now, by that, I don't mean depression or anxiety. What we're talking about is something serious like, excuse me, borderline personality disorder, some type of dissociative disorder, some type of schizophrenia, manic depression. These are, you know, these are serious things. Now, if I'm doing an intake and someone is well managed or is able to, now that's another question. Then I can get a permission from a medical doctor and I can proceed in that way if someone's illness is managed. But, generally speaking, by the time I'm done, you know, doing my intake, I have a very clear idea of whether what we're talking about is a genuine experience. There are so many earmarks and commonalities that most people wouldn't be aware of. It would be very difficult, I think. I'm not going to say impossible, but it would certainly be very difficult to confabulate a story. And certainly once we got into the regression process, it wouldn't be able to move ahead in what we would want. Mm-hmm.
1: So do people come to you wanting to know if they've been abducted, or does this naturally come out and you learn about this and maybe you're telling them for the first time?
7: Well, that's an excellent question. Now, I will say most of the people that come to see me are in midlife and are starting to have what I would call breakthrough memories. Now, it's my belief that no kind of memory suppression, whether it's alien infused or it's a joint, you know, human alien project or just U.S. military block ops, I don't think any memory blocks really last longer than 25 years. So that is what I'm thinking the reason is why so many people begin to have breakthrough memories. It's a little bit like, well, it can be a certain type of PTSD, if you will, where people have flashbacks. Now, and when that starts to happen, unfortunately, people start to doubt their mental health. And generally they will see, you know, a psychiatrist or someone with who can prescribe meds, you know, and the verdict is usually, well, there's really nothing wrong with you. You have no mental illness. I'm not sure what's going on. And then, you know, keep in mind that I'm really the last chance Texaco of mental health here, you know,
1: it's so fascinating.
7: Go ahead.
1: Well, you say 25-year mental block, and I think sometimes we underestimate the human brain and what it's capable of doing. And even if there is something there, its ability to recover over time, and in some cases, your human body's even designed like that too. What is that about the 25 years? So does that mean there's a certain age where people start to have these memories? There's like a certain average age when it starts flooding back?
7: Well, again, you know, I will interject here just for a moment that I don't believe that there are very many people, contactees, who have had only one experience. Usually what we find when we get in there are a series of experiences going back to early childhood. But as far as an average age, I'm going to say, you know, around 40 would be when, and that would again depend if someone has had experiences in their 20s or their teens or earlier. Now, it's just my belief that the, you know, I have nothing to really back this up with science, but we're very curious beings. Human beings are very curious, and I don't think that ETs, even if they're extremely evolved, which they pretty much all are, I don't think that they can completely understand how our mind works with relation to memory. And so I think it can't be a coincidence that so many people, and I'm talking about a wide range of people, you know, I'm not just working with a small margin of people from a certain strata who are having trouble functioning in their lives. I've seen attorneys, judges, doctors. If there was a preponderance of one profession of people that come to see me, I would have to say teachers.
1: Really?
7: You know, lots of college professors. So we're talking about a wide swath of people who have who come from all strata of socioeconomic levels, all ethnicities, all religions, nationalities. So and it seems to be the commonality that around, you know, midlife, somewhere around 40, 45, people begin having flashbacks. And very often, there are other things that are very tough to live with. There is invariably insomnia. Either someone is afraid of having an experience or their sleep mechanism is disrupted. You know, we're not completely sure. There might be missing time. You know, there are all kinds of things that occur during a genuine experience. Sometimes the atmosphere the individual is in literally transforms into a more viscous, thicker. I often hear about blue as a color, and I've heard it many, many, many times. So there are commonalities that all of these people seem to express. And I just don't believe that our memories, because it's not brain damage, whatever they're doing is not apparently damaging the brain in any way, because we can get to those memories when they are released. Or maybe they're meant to only be suppressed for a certain period of time until someone can come to terms with what
1: I wonder. Well,
7: on.
1: I mean, just like, you know, using our own experiences, our technology has advanced over the years. Maybe theirs have, and maybe that 25 years is longer, and maybe if you just go back, that was what the technology permitted. But knowing that you have these different clients and people that come to you, they're all independent from each other. So let's say you're going through a session in, it's a hypno session, and they're starting to reveal things that are being remembered, part of their memory. Now, knowing that none of these people have contact with each other, what are some common things that you hear that for you, you're like, okay, this sounds very legitimate. I've heard that before. What are some of these things that are coming out of their minds?
7: Well, the way I work is when I begin to work with someone in regression, if they have had, you know, and I like to insist that they have at least a partial memory of mm-hmm. some experience. And I take that from my wonderful mentor, you know, Betty and Barney Hill, their niece, Kathleen Martin. And I worked with her for 10 years on the MUFON Experiencer Research Project. So I like to have at least partial memory. So then I induct someone into, you know, a fairly deep trance. I like to get them, you know, right into the theta state if I possibly can. And then I start, and this is to loosen up the memory mechanism. And then I began moving people around in their lifetime, just to re-experience, you know, positive things. Like, and I take them back and they're going to their birthday party when they're 5 years old. And we do that kind of a thing, which sort of lays the groundwork for where we're going. It loosens things up. Now, I will go, you know, usually one of two ways. If there is enough that's remembered about the experience that someone came to see me for, essentially, then I will regress that person to that exact experience, and mm-hmm. we will move through it in great detail. Now, I have to be very careful, as we all do who do this work, never to lead anyone. Mm-hmm. I must ask benign, vanilla questions. So I might start out with something as simple as, you know, let's move to that time where something unusual happened, blah, blah, blah, blah, blah. And then I will say, and then what happened, or what did you sense, or what did you smell? I mean, I really get into some detail, and all the detail just seems to make it work better somehow. The more detail, the more facility the person has to recall the incident or series of incidents. Now, what I also might do is, depending on how people process, I might try to take them to a couple of other experiences. And one thing I like to do is I like to go back as far as possible and say, take me to the earliest time that something like this might have mm-hmm. happened. And many of these people go back to times where they are essentially pre-verbal. And they recall in what language skills they have, you know, like climbing out of their crib and running across the lawn in the backyard and into a craft, or being elevated, being lifted, you know, through a window or a roof, or however that person is being accessed.
1: You see, all of this, when I hear this as an adult, and as a parent, I would think, how would I not notice if my child, especially pre-verbal child, went missing? How would I not notice that? So these things, that's something I can't quite understand. If there was an abduction, especially at a young age, how do the parents not notice that?
7: Well, I'm going to answer that in two ways. First of all, I think it's entirely possible that everybody in the house, except for who their target is, so to speak, probably is sedated. They can literally turn people off. I have had, you know, there are experiences where, you know, a wife will be wide awake and be having this ridiculous experience, and she cannot wake the husband. He's like in a coma. So I kind of tend to think if we're dealing with a childhood encounter, that any of the supervising adults are going to be put out. Is what I'm thinking. And the other thing that is interesting is I think that many of our galactic cousins are able to adjust time because what might seem like a whole afternoon of activities and games to a little child might only be perceived in our space-time continuum as 5 minutes. So there seems to be quite a lot of fiddling about with time in some of these encounters. So those are I don't think it's a negligent adult. I think they're put out.
1: That's so interesting. Can you talk about some of the things they describe that stand out to you maybe after the break? Because I want to know what let's say they have an encounter. Let's say they're beamed up. What do they remember after that? Can we talk about that after the break?
7: Absolutely. Absolutely.
1: If people wanted to find you online and some of the work you're doing, where can they go?
7: Well, please visit my website, which is lightworkhypnosis.com. And that's all one word, lightworkhypnosis.com. And I have a forum on there even to chat with me, and I get back to everyone. It may take me a minute, but I really do.
1: In your book, Intersection, A True Story of Extraterrestrial Contact, we can find more on that there. Leslie Mitchell-Clark is our guest. And maybe you're thinking to yourself, I wonder if this happened to me. Save that, because we're going to take some calls with Leslie coming up in the next hour. If you want to email me questions, RyanRecker at coasttocoastam.com. I look at those during the break. Don't go anywhere.
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11: Fox News, I'm Deborah Valentine. President Trump ordering the Pentagon to scale back joint military exercises conducted by the U.S. and South Korea.
12: The president posted on Truth Social the exercises slated to start this week are costly and send a hostile signal to North Korea. He also made it clear he's not happy that South Korea didn't back the U.S. in its military action against Iran.
11: Fox's Jill Nato. ICE arrests have reached historic highs, while some are still doubling down on abolishing ICE. Border Czar Tom Homan on Fox's One Nation with Brian Kilmeade.
13: What they're failing to tell the people is we're enforcing the laws that they wrote, that they enacted. We're not making this up. We're doing the same job we did under, you know, any other president, except under the last 4 years under Joe Biden, ICE wasn't allowed to enforce the law.
11: A historic 51,000 immigration arrests occurred in July. 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
14: 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Tonight, cloudy, low 66. Tomorrow, overcast, high 81. Tomorrow night, clouds, low 66. Tuesday, a few clouds early, otherwise mostly sunny, high 83. Tuesday night, cloudy, low 58. Wednesday, sun and clouds, high 84. I'm Chanel Crispin in the Hudson Valley Weather Center.
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1: Thank you for joining us here tonight. And for the next hour and a half or so, we're going to be talking to Leslie Mitchell Clark, and got a book called Intersection, A True Story of Extraterrestrial Contact. Hypnotherapist out of Toronto, specializes and worked with a number of individuals who have had this sort of experience. And we talked about what leads up to it. And I want to know what is said. What are some of the things that, you know, people that say they've been abducted will say under hypnotherapy? So when they're under, their subconscious, whatever it may be, talking and giving you an insight that maybe your consciousness would not be able to track naturally. It's interesting to think that there's certain commonalities between patients, and when they're all saying certain things, it adds some legitimacy to it. And I want to know what those things are, the common things. Leslie Mitchell Clark will be continuing our conversation with her after the break. It's interesting, too, to think that there's a certain mental block, and it seems to all last 25 years-ish. So she's saying a lot of these patients are mid-40s, roughly. So depending on how old you are, if you're under that age, maybe one day you'll have some memories flood back to you or some recollections that don't make sense and you don't have anywhere to turn. And maybe in the next hour, you're one of those people now and you're starting to experience some things. Maybe you can call in and talk to Leslie and see if maybe you're a candidate for one of these. Maybe you should consider going under hypnotherapy. We'll take your calls in the next hour, but we're going to continue our conversation with her next. Become an insider, by the way. I have the app right on my phone, and I can download podcasts. I can see show topics. I can stream. I can go back to the vault. I got the interviews, the articles, the recaps. I can filter. I can just do a quick search in the app. Okay, when was the last time this guest was on? Oh, this guest wasn't on. Okay, great. This will be a first time. If they were on before, maybe I want to search by topic. Maybe I want to look at regression as a topic. 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
1: And welcome back to Coast AM. I'm Ryan Recker. If you want to email questions for our guest, you can do that. RyanRecker@coasttocoastam.com. Or if you would like to talk to our guest, we'll take some calls in the next hour. Leslie Mitchell Clark, she has a book out called Intersection, A True Story of Extraterrestrial Contact. You can find her online, lightworkhypnosis.com. She's Toronto-based, a clinical hypnotherapist, excuse me. Leslie, thank you so much for joining us. And right before the break, we were talking about, you know, some of the precursors that lead into perhaps someone reaching out to you. When someone's mm-hmm. under, can you talk about some of the stories that stand out, things that you've heard that really, I don't want to say shook you, but what are some of the stories that you've heard that have just stayed in your memory, recent memory?
5: Oh boy, you know, there's an awful lot. I would have to say enough for a few more books, I think. But what we also have to keep in mind here is the experiences that people are having. There are a wide variety of beings involved. Mm-hmm. You know, I think we have a tendency to just, you know, focus on the grays, you know, the Zeta Reticulites, you know, and their upsetting, fertility DNA related experimentation and extraction of sperm and ova and these types of terrible experiences that happened right mm-hmm. after World War II, right after the Roswell crash. Experiences now seem to involve a lot of beings that are very humanoid. And I don't mean that they're just assuming a humanoid shape like in, you know, V, the television series, mm-hmm. but they are, in fact, very much interested in what's going on here because we are, in a sense, genetic cousins. So I'm talking about Pleiadians and Lyrans and the Yael and all of those beings that are part of the Pleiadian system. And so many people are having experiences with beings that are very humanoid. Now, there are another commonality among people who come to see me is when we, you know, when we get in there and it turns out that they are, in fact, I mean, the person that's come to see me, my client, is somehow involved in a project or working on some type of project in collaboration with some of these ETs that may be very varietal, right? So there is almost like a double life thing where the individual, you know, gets ready to travel. And I think a lot of the times also these experiences are very etheric. They're not necessarily involving the physical body traveling. Mm-hmm. That's another thing that we probably don't have even time to talk about, but we're also including ultra-terrestrials in, you know, in this experiential phenomena. And so some of these experiences, especially as people mature, are by choice. If one is to believe the memories, they're by choice. They have made an agreement, either in the interlife or, you know, what have you, that they're going to be part of the grand experiment. And, everything seems to be moving towards this idea that mankind, although it's hard to believe right now, but that mankind is actually on the very cusp of, entering, another dimension of being that is of a higher vibrational basis. So, but okay. Why don't I just tell you this one story, and I think you will find it interesting.
1: Sure.
5: And yes, it may answer some of these questions for you. A gentleman came to see me, and he was a professor of, I mean, a real left brain economics, I think, or math or something. And he had started, he'd had bits of memories of strange stuff really throughout his life, but he had part of a memory of something that was really not explicable because it involved his whole family. It involved missing time. And it involved also what I'm going to call psionics, where many of the beings that engage with us are capable of projecting images. Sometimes people call those screenshots or something of that. And they can actually sort of create a reality. It's a kind of projected And at any rate, that's psionic. So this little guy, and I think he had maybe four siblings. They were all crammed in the back seat of the station wagon, and they were heading from Montreal towards Toronto. Now it's very still to this day very dark and windy, and it's not too hard to believe that something unusual could happen. So all he remembered when he came to see me was that they were taking off in the drive. They were taking off for their trip. And then the next thing they remembered, he remembered that, you know, the sun was coming up and they were continuing on the trip and the father was saying nothing. Well, when we began to explore this particular experience, this is what I heard. Well, first of all, the father who was driving seemed to become non-communicative. In other words, he was glazed over, and he turned off the main highway and began driving down a rural dirt road, essentially. And as that was happening, now my client said, what I saw, and it didn't make any sense to me, but I saw a bunch of Cub Scouts riding their bikes right next to our car. Okay, so that was a projected image. Later on, he determined he saw them as grays, right? But they were projecting this image, so they don't like anybody to be afraid. They really don't, you know, so they're trying to project this comforting image, which was in fact actually very strange. So they journey down this road, maybe a couple of kilometers, and that's where my client sees the full craft, which has set down on like an embankment. And what he described was a very traditional saucer shape, circling lights, you know, nothing unusual about that, right? So then what started to happen, and this is when everybody got scared, is then the beings allowed themselves to be seen, and they came over to the car, and they just, the windows came down. Suppose this must have been an early car with the little motors that do the, so the windows came down, and they started levitating the children out of the car. And the parents are out at this point. The parents are out. They're not conscious. They're in an altered state. They're not perceiving anything. So this was very terrifying. The children were literally levitated out of the car, pulled out of the windows in a sense. And the next thing that my client remembers is he's on a very modern kind of medical table, and it's a space. Now I often hear this, it's a space that's illuminated, but you can't tell from where. There are no lamps per se, but it's just illuminated, but it's also very very plain, monochromatic. And he was lying there on this, on his table, on the medical bed. And he looked over and he saw his brother, his older brother, who he wanted to be just like, who was just sobbing and crying with terror. And so what happened during the process with these boys, and I guess the other children too, it was a very benign examination. Nothing that involved pain. They had a device that I'm going to assume was kind of like an MRI. The body moved through it. So these kinds of benign examinations are very common. And what happened is there is kind of a blackout where he didn't remember more of the experience, but the next thing he did remember was they were driving away. The father was still not conscious, really, and the sun was coming up, and his shirt was on backwards.
1: Okay. Well, you have these memories, and they're giving this to you under hypnosis. All of this is coming out. They didn't have any recollection before
5: only
1: that.
5: What
1: they just
5: I
1: knew
5: told
1: something
5: you,
1: weird happened?
5: Only what I told you initially about being on the trip and having the missing time. Nothing about turning off on the road. All of that was had been suppressed.
1: Right. Okay. So there's a brother and there's a dad involved in this too. Did the brother have any recollection that you know of? Or did they start to remember these things?
5: I have asked. I at the time, this is a couple of years ago. I asked the client, and what he said to me is only one of the siblings had any sort of memory of any of it, but the brother that we're talking about.

0: think that they're very interested in genetics in general and in family groups. Because
1: I guess that's one way.
0: we do see, siblings being taken, but the one thing, the commonality, if you had to look for one commonality amongst all of these dear people, is I think that the ETs are looking for people with psychic ability because it's just easier for them to communicate and do all the things they do.
1: Oh, yeah. Well, with the families and siblings, if they're looking for DNA and something similar that they can grab onto, that might be easier to study in that sense. Do you ever have someone come to you and they believe they could have an implant or something along those lines? You hear those stories sometimes where people are
0: Oh,
1: concerned about
0: golly,
1: that.
0: yes.
1: Okay, have you ever found evidence of that? Have you ever found an implant or anything like that?
0: Well, I had a client and I saw the implant that they removed from her. So, I
1: Who's they?
0: saw it.
1: Like
0: It
1: a
0: looked
1: doctor removed an
0: yeah,
1: implant, or you're talking
0: absolutely. We
1: alien?
0: went to I had a or have a colleague named Sid Goldberg who was producing a film at the time. Now he works with Gaia, but this was years ago. He's producing a film about ET encounters, and he found a gal, or she reached out to him somehow, who said that she had an implant, and you could feel it through her skin, and it was also magnetic. Like you could, on the spot where the thing was, you could put, any kind of metallic object and it would stick, right? So, it didn't move around. It wasn't one of those, but it was removed by a medical doctor in I think at the University of Montreal. They did, it was a university project, and then of course they analyzed it, and it did have unknown minerals, and it looked like a little tiny barbell, except one of the balls was smaller than the other one, if that makes sense. But there are all kinds of implants. People have had the wonderful Dr. Lear, I believe was his name, who was the expert in extracting these devices. There are some that move around. They're hard to catch. There are some that, as soon as they're exposed to the air, they disintegrate. There are some that are emitting radio signals of some sort. So I think what we're looking at with most implants is we are looking at some of the programs that involve human and ET collaboration.
1: Wow. Well,
0: I
1: talking
0: think
1: of
0: they're.
1: implants, and so when you hear about these extractions, I mean, that's physical evidence that is brought back. And in some cases, you're mentioning you think that they may be looking for some with psychic abilities. And if that's the case, then it seems like an implant would be unnecessary in some ways. So you wonder what the implant would be used for.
0: Well, what I have heard from my clients is that they are kind of like step-up transformers. These implants are designed to stimulate PSI or psychic ability or awareness or whatever. They're little step-up transformers. That's what I have heard.
1: Wow. Could you imagine going in for like an MRI and not knowing you have one of these things in you and it just rips it right out of the back of your neck or something?
0: Oh
1: I'm
0: God,
1: assuming
0: that
1: this is
0: well,
1: like,
0: yeah.
1: is it the neck area? Is that where they're putting it?
0: They can be anywhere.
1: Oh,
0: The
1: okay.
0: it was in the shoulder, the girl that I was telling you about, her implant was in the shoulder. And she
1: Wow.
0: remembered, I regressed her, and she remembered how it was inserted. It was very painful.
1: Well, for the sake of time, are you ready to take some calls next hour? I think there's going to
0: Oh,
1: be some real
0: yes.
1: fascinating ones. Some of the things you mentioned, people start having flashbacks. There's other symptoms and things. Maybe there's people listening here tonight that may have some of these symptoms you were discussing
0: Yes,
1: and may want to see
0: they
1: if they're a
0: may.
1: candidate for this. Maybe we can take
0: Yes.
1: some calls like that. Maybe they can talk about
0: I'd
1: their own
0: love that.
1: experiences.
0: That would be
1: Okay.
0: wonderful.
1: Leslie Mitchell Clark is our guest. Lightworkhypnosis.com. 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You can find her work online as well. If you have a comment or question about this, maybe you just want to know about some other things that have come up about regression and hypnotherapy. Maybe you think you could be someone that was abducted.

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4: The ceasefire's ending. I'm Deborah Valentine, Fox News. The memorandum of understanding between the United States and Iran is set to expire today with no extension in sight. Fox's Marianne Rafferty has the story.
5: The 60-day agreement ran into trouble early on with both sides trading multiple waves of strikes. The deadline comes as Iran continues to attack ships in the Strait of Hormuz. Tehran is also working on a separate deal with Oman on managing the key waterway. The U.S., meantime, is ramping up economic pressure on Iran rather than launching a new military offensive. And elsewhere in the Middle East, a new round of diplomacy is playing out in Gaza. President Trump's son-in-law, Jared Kushner, holding rare talks with Hamas's leader in Egypt. He's trying to advance a Gaza ceasefire plan rejected by Israel. Kushner will meet with Israel's prime minister Monday.
4: President Trump claims the regime is near collapse, but Tehran's been able to skirt sanctions and sell millions of dollars of oil. Major military drills are underway in South Korea with thousands of U.S. troops expected to take part.
6: Ulchi Freedom Shield is a 10-day exercise that takes place around this time each year. We're told it'll reflect the changing character of war. That includes the use of unmanned systems, electronic warfare, and cyber operations. Commanders are also aware of the combat experience North Korean soldiers have gained fighting for Russia in Ukraine. While the allies say the drills are defensive, Pyongyang denounces Ulchi Freedom Shield as a provocation. The United States and South Korea are in the process of handing over operational wartime control from Washington to Seoul. Jonathan Savage, Fox News.
4: Actress Hayden Panettiere has died at the age of 36. The actress, best known for her roles in shows like Heroes in Nashville. The cause of her death is unknown at this time. 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
8: 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Stacey Keach, Sean Astin, Michael York, and Kristen Bell provide the voices for some of Jesus' notable followers. 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
3: Hawaiian leaders give an update on Tropical Storm Lala.
4: As Lala weakens and moves away from the islands, it's revealing damage and potential dangers in its wake. Hawaii Governor Josh Green said preliminary estimates show
5: 100 houses or more are damaged and lost.
4: He added, through the storm, rain saturated land on Hawaii and other locations, which will present an additional hazard moving forward.
5: When you have 28 inches of rain, they had 28 inches of rain in some areas, there's just going to be a ton of landslides on the Big Island.
4: Flash flood warnings and other advisories are in effect for most of the island chain. Grinnell Scott, Fox News.
3: The death toll from historic flooding in Indiana has left at least 7 people dead. Executive Director of Hamilton County Emergency Operations, Chad Kinnett, urging caution around floodwaters.
6: There are hazards that have washed into areas that they shouldn't be. There are electrical lines that may become re-energized that are still in water.
3: The Trump administration has approved an emergency declaration for federal disaster assistance. The White River near Indianapolis crested over 24 feet, besting records set during the Great Flood of 1913. The U.S. is just days away from new tariffs on Canada.
7: The U.S. offered a new proposal that would trim back some of the tariffs, but Canada rejected it. And now officials there are suggesting if a deal isn't made by the deadline, they'll pivot to other markets. Big shipping companies like FedEx and UPS have gotten more than $100 billion in tariff refunds from the Treasury Department. And now they're starting to pay that money back to consumers who were originally charged many times after their product was already shipped. Though most big shippers say the amounts are relatively small so far. With less than 3 months to go to the midterm elections, the White House is doubling down on its tariff policy, while Democrats are vowing to oppose it. In Washington, Mather Rivera, Fox News.
3: The new tariffs go into effect on August 19th. Major League Baseball's Tommy John, known for his elbow surgery, has died at the age of 83. I'm Deborah Valentine. This is Fox News.
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8: 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Tonight, cloudy, low 66. Tomorrow, overcast, high 81. Tomorrow night, clouds, low 66. Tuesday, a few clouds early, otherwise mostly sunny, high 83. Tuesday night, cloudy, low 58. Wednesday, sun and clouds, high 84. I'm Chanel Crispin in the Hudson Valley Weather Center.
9: Have you heard the news? I knew what I was doing. Luigi Mangione pleads guilty to federal charges.
10: There can be no celebrity in assassination.
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1: And welcome back. We have another hour here to talk about contact. And perhaps if you were abducted in one day, maybe in your 40s, let's say, these little memories start to come back. Maybe hypnotherapy could be a way to look back at those memories. And that's who we're talking to, someone who has worked with clients that have had that exact same thing happen to them. Leslie Mitchell Clark is our guest. Feel free to give us a call now. We just gave the phone numbers, and we'll start some of those questions. We'll get ready and line them up. If you want to email me questions, I have a few. Ryan Recker at coasttocoastam.com. In every break, I try to run upstairs. You know, I do the show in my basement and just take a quick little break, a little bathroom break, something to drink. And I'm going to have to bring this up with my wife later. I had a nice glass of milk, and I thought, doesn't that sound good? Just an early morning glass of milk. So I pour it, and I didn't realize this. We always buy our milk in either gallon or half gallon jugs. And she bought a half gallon of half and half jug. Normally, we get the half and half in little cartons, but I think she bought a full half gallon of half and half. And I thought I was drinking myself a nice little cup of milk. I was like, wow, this tastes different. And apparently I'm chugging half and half and not realizing it until I had to go check out to make sure the expiration date was all right on this thing. So I think my wife just played a prank on me without her being awake to do it. This may be a first. If you want to email me, Ryan Recker at coasttocoastam.com, and I'm going to try to get the taste of chugging half and half out of my mouth. I got some Body Armor drinks here. I think that's what's next. We'll take some of your calls coming up after the break on Coast to Coast AM.
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10: Yes, I am.
1: All right. Let's go to a first-time caller line first. Seth is in North Carolina. Seth, you're on Coast to Coast AM. Go ahead.
11: Hey, good evening, good morning, Ryan and Leslie. Thanks for taking my call. Long-time listener. I've been listening since I was little. My grandmother listened to the program back in the Art Bell days. So I've been tuning in off and on for a good portion of my life. I wanted to call and speak. Can you guys hear me?
1: Oh, we got you. Yeah.
11: Okay, fantastic. I wanted to just speak on the topic, you guys. I kind of fall into this category. When I was around 11 or so, I had an experience at my home. My parents were split up, and my mom worked rotating shifts, and my older sister was kind of out of the house a lot. And I had just some brief memories that have started coming through about an experience of just a gray, just an entity. I don't recall being taken aboard a ship or you know, any kind of probing or experiments, but there's a lot of strong emotions and attached to the memories that I do have of this this creature just popping up in the middle of my house in the middle of the night. And so I've been thinking recently that maybe like your services is something that I need to maybe seek and
1: Seth,
11: to figure out.
1: Can I ask you a couple of follow up questions first? So you said this happened more than once?
11: I have a distinct memory of one encounter, and then I have other memories that are more of like a dream state. And so it's really unclear on how real the other instances are.
1: Okay. Leslie, what do you think?
10: Well, this sounds very much like you sort of came to consciousness probably after an encounter had happened. And it very much also sounds like you may have been transported, but not have a memory of it at this point. And I would also bet, if I were a betting woman, that there are many other experiences that have occurred that you are just not really consciously aware of. I'm not saying that anything terrifying has happened, but I think that you have had experiences of high strangeness, and it would be very interesting to explore that.
1: How would you explore that? Is it always hypnotherapy, or what else would you recommend?
10: Well, you know, that you can, all hypnosis is really self-hypnosis. Let me put it that way. All hypnosis is self-hypnosis. I think some people don't need to come to a hypnotherapist or regressionist for memories to occur. They simply put themselves in a relaxed meditative state and in their own mind just put out the intention that the memories will come back. And then sometimes they will start to come back in dreams. That's when someone puts that intention out there, they don't necessarily come back right at that moment, but you will no doubt the subconscious would start to work and you begin to have dreams that are indicative of experiences would be my guess.
1: So what would you recommend for Seth?
10: Well, Seth, I think it would be wonderful if you could see someone who would work with you on regression. Now, I do that on Zoom, I believe it or not, frequently. So, and if you wanted to speak to me further, we could always do that. And I could, you know, we could get into a little bit more depth. And also, I might be able to find somebody local to you who is qualified to do that kind of work.
1: Okay. Seth, make sure to look it up online if you wanted to take that further. Are there a lot of people that in that network that work this way? Is this a specialty that's a rarity to find someone that works with, you know, let's say regression like this?
10: Well, it's a little unusual. Not too many of us do it, frankly. In fact, regression at all, learning to be a regressionist, is quite specialized. And I also do processes like past life regressions and interlife regressions. So I actually adapted tried and true past life regression techniques to be used for these kinds of processes. So I didn't reinvent the wheel. I just simply adapted training that I already had that would embrace this particular milieu. But it's not, okay. There's not too many of us. That's for sure.
1: Okay. Let's go to the wild card line. And Tim is in Alberta, Canada. Tim, you're on Coast to Coast AM. Go ahead.
12: Hi, Leslie. Hi, Ryan.
10: Hey, Tim.
12: Hi. I've got a dream when I was a kid. This is like 70, going on 72. So this would be like 60 years ago, a little bit more. But anyways, and then something happened in the military where I had an emergency operation. I was medevac, and the doctor working on me made an observation. But my dream, it's really weird. It was... I remember it, like I don't have to close my eyes out of all the dreams you have in your lifetime. And this one, it was kind of horrific. There was something going on inside my head, and it was a pain that I really wanted to stop. And it was like when you throw a pebble into a body of water, like a pond or something, and the ripples come up from the rock splash. That's what I was seeing, and these ripples were getting larger and larger and larger, to a point that I didn't think I would survive in my dream. So let's go ahead, like tons of decades. I'm hurt. I've got a shoulder operation going on. I was medevac to a large hospital. And the surgeon was an orthopedic. His name was Dr. Gurdanis. And long-term, I think he's around 60 years of age then, so he'd been a doctor for most of his life. Mm-hmm. And he was at my shoulder. He was putting a pin and screw in my shoulder, and I had a 4AC separation. So anyways, he's at, you know, at the top of my shoulder, in the back of my head, and he worked there for a couple hours. So anyways, when I woke up in recovery, I had told a joke just before he put me out. And he came back and told a bit of a joke to me about my arm not working as good as it did before, but it worked fine after that, after he healed. But he said to me, he said this. He said, Tim, we looked at your medical records when I was doing the surgery, and that because you've got a scar in the back of your head and you don't have anything, you know, to account for that. And I said, that's probably just a birthmark, doc, or you know, something silly like that. And he goes, oh, no, I've been a doctor for a long time, and that's major surgery, Tim. And if you don't know anything about that, if I were you, I would look into that. And, you know, like listening to Coast to Coast for like a million years, I thought, yeah, who knows? But the only thing I can say about that is that as I've moved around from base to base, coast to coast, the only thing that scared me a few times was living on base housing where there's a tree line and an open field behind that. And those open fields always scared me for some reason. I don't know why.
1: Something creepy about it. Yeah, go ahead, Leslie.
10: That makes a tremendous amount of sense, really. I think that you saw some imagery there. You're remembering some type of imagery, and that imagery of the pond and the stone, that's something that we often use to put someone in trance, actually. Have them think about that, tossing the stone in and seeing the concentric circles coming out and out and out. But then it turned into a little scarier thing that you couldn't you were worried about your survival there. So there is a little bit of there's a little bit of fear, a little bit of discomfort. It sounds to me like you may very well have had some kind of experience, some kind of encounter. It really does. Did this only happen? Is this sort of an isolated experience? And I wanted to ask you also about this scar. Is it linear? Does it look like a? Is it a linear scar on the back of your neck?
12: It's on the back of my head. Yeah, it's long. It's the doctor. I've kind of looked at it with a reverse mirror, but it's long. It's about 4 inches, 4.5 inches.
1: Oh, wow.
12: I'm getting bald now. You know, I'm old, so my hair falls out, so, you know, it's more noticeable. But, you know, when I was a kid growing up, I didn't know this thing existed really until the doctor brought it up. But other than that, there's nothing else that really... I don't have a fear for the night or anything. I actually enjoy the night. I'm outside now and it's pitch black. But,
10: okay, all right.
12: Yeah, but other than that, I don't know. I did that dream I just told you about the concentric circles you said. I had a similar dream a lot later in life. It was like that. It was like revisiting that dream, but it wasn't as dramatic or anything, and it was kind of relieving. But I don't know if that was connected to the original one.
10: Well, I think you're remembering part of a process of being relaxed somehow. Now, I'm also just going to throw this out there, and you can throw it right out if you want or right back at me. But there in my work with, you know, these wonderful people like yourself, there are programs that involve the military of all of the big nations, and they are collaborative programs that often involve an ET presence or contribution of technology or something like that. Now, as you can imagine, you know, our own government with basically an unlimited budget has engaged in a lot of stuff that I don't believe we know about, but if what I have heard is real, then we have had bases, military bases, on both the moon and Mars since the 50s. And there are individuals, you know, there are people. They actually, it's known in the slang as the 20 and back. And what has happened to many individuals, and women and men, is they have been more or less drafted or commandeered to work in this, you know, sector of the black ops, but of the military, which is, you know, and so many, many children of serving military seem to have been involved in this somehow, this type of program. But what happens is you go through some ridiculous training, and it's all very futuristic. And when you become 18, you actually sign up. And what happens is you serve for 20 years in these, you know, esoteric, far-flung projects. And then say you're 18 or 17 when you go, and then after 20 years you wake up in your bed and you're a teenager, and time has been fiddled with, and it's as if it never happened. However, those are the individuals who really suffer with PTSD because they have been traumatic.
1: I was going to say thank you, Tim, for the call. I appreciate it.
10: Yes,
1: sake of time, I want to get through a couple of emails here. Maybe we can get a couple of quick ones in before we go to break. Elizabeth emailed in, said, why are people chosen to be abducted? I think you kind of mentioned before maybe they had some sort of psychic ability. You believe that could be the main reason?
10: Or okay. I believe that that's the primary reason, and also that we sometimes agree.

0: agree to work on certain projects before we come into this physical life.
1: One person wanted to know about ultra-terrestrials. Do you know anything about that?
0: Absolutely. Well, ultra-terrestrials don't necessarily hold a physical form that we can understand. They are very high vibration individuals, and it's not necessarily a case of where they come from, but when, in a sense. But
1: Okay.
0: they are now engaging with us at a phenomenal rate to try to help.
1: Carol had an interesting question. And since you work with past lives in regression, is it possible that maybe a past life was abducted and not the previous life?
0: I have, by accident sometimes, in working with someone in past life regression, suddenly they have gone off on either an experience similar to what you're talking to, an interaction from another lifetime, or themselves, they were another being on another planet in a past life.
1: Okay. Stephen was asking about ways to find you. So is the best way lightworkhypnosis.com?
0: Absolutely. And you can shoot me a note on the website and I'll get right back to you just as soon as I can. I'm on
1: Okay,
0: Facebook and Twitter too, and Netflix.
1: look you up, Leslie Mitchell Clark. It might be hard to contact you through Netflix, but Facebook would probably be a little bit easier. Same with the website, lightworkhypnosis.com. Get your questions in. 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Don't go anywhere.

0: 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In this together. 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
1: I'm so grateful to each and every one of you for finding us and telling your friends about your morning show. You missed this morning show. Well, that's why the podcast is there. It's up right now. The magic of your morning show is you and our little kitchen table that we all go through life together at. And I can't wait to be back with you. 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
3: Fox News, I'm Ted Linder. Actress Hayden Panettiere has died. The actress, known for her roles in shows like Heroes and Nashville. Details of her death announced Sunday night unknown. Panettiere representative saying she was an incredible light and a force of nature who brought immeasurable love and joy to all who knew her and to the millions who watched her on screen. Hayden Panettiere, dead at the age of 36. The 60-day ceasefire between the U.S. and Iran expires today. Fox's Trey Yingst.
4: Reports indicate very little diplomatic progress to reach an agreement to reopen the Strait of Hormuz and address Iran's nuclear ambitions.
3: Iran continued attacks on vessels around the Strait over the weekend. An historic flooding in Indiana has left at least seven people dead after days of severe storms, the White River reaching record levels, forcing evacuations and hundreds of rescues. Officials warn residents to stay away from fast-moving floodwaters. 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
5: 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Tonight, cloudy, low 66. Tomorrow, overcast, high 81. Tomorrow night, clouds, low 66. Tuesday, a few clouds early, otherwise mostly sunny, high 83. Tuesday night, cloudy, low 58. Wednesday, sun and clouds, high 84. I'm Chanel Crispin in the Hudson Valley Weather Center.
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14: 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The odds of him going on to fascinate millions with his talent? 1 in 260,000. 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But every driver seeks the pinnacle of their achievements. 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
1: And we're going to try to get through as many calls as we can after the break with our guest here, Leslie Mitchell-Clark. She's based in Toronto and has had experience through hypnotherapy as the one conducting it with extraterrestrial beings. So what has she learned from that? And the nice thing about calling in and maybe asking Leslie a question, maybe you're finding that some of these things sound familiar to you. Maybe you're in your 40s now and all of a sudden you have a flashback and none of it makes sense and you don't want to tell anyone because, you know, who's going to believe me? Well, you found the right place. And if you want to share some of those experiences here and maybe get her take on it, this would be a great time for you to call in. And if you haven't submitted an emerging artist request, this would be great. 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All right, we have one last segment here with Leslie Mitchell-Clark. We're going to continue with her right after the break. I'm going to try to get some more of your email questions in, ryanrecker@coasttocoastam.com, but I prefer the phone calls, and we'll get to that next on Coast to Coast AM.
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1: Hey, welcome back to Coast AM. I'm Ryan Recker. We have one more segment with our guest, Leslie Mitchell-Clark. 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Leslie, are you ready to take some more calls?
4: I sure am. And I wonder, Ryan, could I just mention that I am going to be at a marvelous gathering called the San Diego Transcendence Retreat,
1: Oh,
4: September
1: cool.
4: 18th, 19th, and 20th. Daryl Anka will be there doing Channeling Bashar, Whitley Strieber, Eben Alexander, Barbara Lamb, William Henry. It's quite a cast, so I hope to see some of you folks out there. San Diego Transcendence Retreat.
1: I am reading an email question. I was going to go to the phone lines first, but I think this is a good question to ask through the emails. And this is a person, Silvano, said, I've been listening to the show closely. I've worked in law enforcement. I believe your guest is using the power of suggestion in response to people. So how careful are you when, let's say, someone is under that you're not suggesting something?
4: Oh, I am completely neutral. And this is a discipline that I've developed from, 25 years of doing also past life regressions. You cannot allow yourself to suggest anything. What I do is I ask questions that are neutral. So I'm not projecting any of my ideas. These stories are fantastic on their own. This is what I'm hearing. Basically, all I do is open up a can. It's kind of like that. I don't, I certainly have worked very hard to never in any kind of hypnosis I'm doing, unless I'm using the power of suggestion for good, like for someone to quit smoking or not sleep better, no. In regression work, I am a blank canvas, really.
1: Okay. Let's go east of the Rockies, and Douglas is in Lincoln, Nebraska. Douglas, you're on Coast to Coast AM. Go ahead.
5: All right, thank you. I was wondering if your guest had ever heard of the Herbert Schirmer case from Ashland, Nebraska. That was in 1967. And has hypnosis techniques changed since then, or is it pretty much just the same?
4: Well, hypnosis has evolved tremendously, particularly in the area of regression. Now, I haven't heard about that particular case, but it's, right around a little bit after, the Betty and Barney Hill case. And I tell you, Dr. Simon used some techniques which we would consider very poor therapeutic practice now. So yes, things have evolved. The whole thing, the whole concept is of hypnotherapy is about allowing people to retrieve memories without trauma. And that's a big part of what I do. If someone is beginning to experience something that's causing them to feel disturbed, and I'm always looking for physiological signs of that, then I simply turn them into an observer. So no one, these memories can be processed, released, understood without re-experiencing trauma.
1: Okay, let's go to the first time caller line, and Jason is in Omaha, Nebraska. Jason, you're on Coast to Coast AM. Go ahead.
6: Oh, okay. Hello.
4: Hello.
6: Hi, Leslie. I was wondering if you've heard about people that are Rh negative, red hair, green eyes, being high rate of abduction. In my childhood, I had several experiences where I was missing time. I would pass out and just wake up and so I was hospitalized over it, and I also have I'm a big Whitley Strieber fan, and I also have a notch in my ear now.
4: Oh,
6: and
4: interesting.
6: So yeah, I was wondering if you've ever heard of that, people being Rh negative, red hair, green eyes.
4: Well, what I have heard, and by the way, I'm Rh negative and reddish hair and blue eyes, but it's what seems to be the case is people who are Rh negative, I think there's a lot of data about their psychic abilities. But in the big study, two big studies that I was involved with MUFON and also the Free organization, which was Dr. Edgar Mitchell's organization, we found no scientific correlation between someone having Rh negative blood and the contact phenomena. We now, it went on for 10 years, thousands of test subjects were involved. So we did get a good slice, I think, of people who are experiencing these things. And there didn't seem to be anything that particularly led to us to believe that Rh people are more likely to be abducted. But I think people who have researched psychic ability, you know, real metaphysics people, have found a correlation there.
1: Okay. Thank you, Jason. Let's go west of the Rockies. And Trevor is in Gig Harbor, Washington. Trevor, you're on Coast to Coast AM. Go ahead.
7: Hey. All right. Well, I just wanted to say a story that happened once up at Needham Lake. We were hiking, me and ex-girlfriend, and amongst us all, there were six of us. And we got up to the top of the lake. We're hanging out, and there was a lot of, like, planes way high up, like, almost you couldn't see them. And they were, like, every once in so often, like, you just kind of thought that those were a bit weird because there would be, like, a row of them. And then maybe you wouldn't see anything for, like, an hour. Well, anyway, we're looking up, and we're like, whoa, look. And we looked, and way up high, barely as I could see, there's these black craft that had wings and stuff, but they were looked like airplanes, but very slow, and they were black. And there was, like, I don't know, maybe eight of them in a row, following each other. And something shot out of one of them, and then the next thing we knew, there's this round thing about the size of a Volkswagen bus, and it wasn't shiny, and it didn't look like a disc. It was like a made thing, and it was roundish. Definitely didn't have any wings, didn't have any helicopter blade or anything like that, but it was very bobbing around. It looked like it was buoyant, like a gyro, or like it was in water or something. Or it looked like it was magnetic, how you could put a balance of magnet on something. It was like that type of buoyancy. These were just, all of us were just shocked and speechless because we were not expecting that. And anyway, I was trying to reach into my hand, my pocket to get a phone because I didn't think anyone would ever believe me. And by the time I got my phone out of my pocket, it just zipped and was gone. And it had like a stream of lights when it zipped off. And seemed to have like a, we were talking about it all night, and my friend said that he could hear it having a very low vibration.
4: Wow.
7: And I guess when I think back on it, I was like, I'm not sure if I'm like, I kind of agree with you, but I just don't know. But so I filled out an actual report to the UFO team or whatever it was, the official UFO board in Washington. And I made a report of it, and what I found weird was in that report, it was just a bunch of questions, and it was yes or no answers. And in the questions, it said, did it shoot out from another craft? And I was like, well, they obviously know something, because that doesn't really show very often in movies or anything, like that I've seen. And it was like, whoa, this thing's for real.
4: Well, people in sightings, people do often talk about something this very much like what you are describing. So let me just ask you, was there any engine noise? Were the black craft silent, or did you have the feeling that they were observing, or they were actually military?
7: I had the feeling that the black ones, I couldn't hear nothing. That I remember, they're so high up. But when that thing came down, it was while we were standing at the lake, it was just right above the mountain It's not very tall from there. Where we were at, we're pretty much in the mountain. Mm-hmm. It's a big like a canyon, and it was just like right at the top of the in the middle of the lake, but right over the hills, and right in the middle.
1: Interesting.
7: And it was very much. I had a feeling that it was observing us.
4: Yeah.
7: It was definitely like there was windows. But you couldn't see. But it was for sure observing us, and it's just like I don't know. I'm psyched
1: a little bit.
7: I've had some weird things, but I've had some really weird things happen to me. But that was one of them.
4: Thank you. Certainly is. And well, thank you very much for that. It's very, very compelling what you're talking about. I just think sometimes it's hard for us to really know what is coming from, you know, outer space and from another culture and what has been reversed engineered by our own military, you know. So, you know, just keep that in mind that we see these fantastic things, but I'm not sure.

0: I was talking about earlier called psionics. And I think that many, many evolved beings are able to project images, words, music, whole scenarios into people's minds if they, if there is a specific purpose for that.
1: Okay. Let's go to the wild card line, and Nancy is in Philadelphia. You're on Coast to Coast AM. Go ahead.
2: Hi, folks. Nancy
0: Hello.
2: here, Philadelphia lawyer. Now, I will say that I've always been a skeptic about repressed memories. Often you hear this in a courtroom with respect to sexual abuse when people were a
0: Oh, yeah.
2: child. I said to myself, I don't know if that's true or not, but now I know it's true. And I'm very nervous to describe this, although not totally nervous. When I was 1 and a half, I watched my mother die in front of my eyes, killed by a drunk driver. She was 27. Now, my father was in the car along with my older sister, 3 and a half. Everybody would say to me, "Oh, how horrible." Well, you were too young to have any memory, right? And I would say, "Well, I don't remember my mother's face. I don't have an active memory of her physical appearance. But I would say I remember certain feelings that I had." So when my daughter was born, I had a weird experience. I kept telling everybody, "I feel like I got back something I lost," when I would hold her and nurse her and look in her eyes. Now, fast forward, I find in my father's file cabinet, he's passed away many years, a white envelope sealed, nothing written on it. I started shaking. I said, "Nobody keeps an unmarked envelope sealed for no reason." And I said, when I found it, I started shaking. I said, "I know it's going to be something about the car accident." I open it up. There are two clippings. By the way, my father never spoke a word about the accident. On the recommendation of a child psychiatrist in the 50s, unheard of, unheard
0: Unheard
2: of,
0: of.
2: that a person would go to a psychiatrist. That meant you were cuckoo. Now, the child psychiatrist said, "Don't ever speak about the deceased mother." My father got remarried a year later. The children were so young, they will bond with the new mother. Don't have a picture of the old mother. Don't talk about the old mother. And I did bond with my adoptive mother, who I love dearly. She's still alive at 99. Now, I open the envelope and I read the two newspaper clippings about the car accident from two different local papers in the area in New Jersey. And I had a breakdown. I thought I was going to die. I remembered everything. I remembered the ambulances, the fire rescue, the fire engines. I remembered the crash. I remembered every detail. I remember seeing my mother dead on the ground. I thought I was going to have my third heart attack at that point. And honestly, I called my older sister, who does have an active memory of everything and will never speak of it because it's so traumatizing to remember. And I want to tell you, I should have had hypnosis where I could have remembered everything without the trauma.
1: Wow,
2: Unbelievable,
1: Nancy, that's
2: 100%.
0: Bless
1: unbelievable
0: your
1: story.
0: heart, Nancy. Bless your heart.
1: Well,
0: Wow, what a
1: Leslie, we got to
0: thing to go
1: go.
0: through.
1: We've hit the end of the show. I mean, what unbelievable discovery there. But real quick, Leslie, if people wanted to find you after the show, what's the website again?
0: Lightwork Hypnosis, all one word, and just lightworkhypnosis.com. And
1: Great.
0: you'll see more than you ever wanted to know about me, and you can shoot me a little note. I'd love to hear from you.
1: Perfect. Leslie Mitchell Clark, thank you so much for the last couple of hours. I've really enjoyed it. And a lot of people to thank here on the show: Michael Cosio, Adam Thompson, Gina Salvetti, Tom Danheiser, Donna Walker, Dan Galanti, Sue Trakis, Bill May, Sean Latasseur, Lex Lonehood, my mentor Phil Tower, and of course the legends that make it all possible, George Norrie and Art Bell, and you, the longtime listeners of Coast to Coast AM. I'll be back again Friday night and Saturday nights, just a few days away. If you want to email me during that off time, Ryan Recker at coasttocoastam.com. Have a great week.
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0: This is a Bloomberg Money Minute. On Wall Street, all the major averages slightly lower today, down about a fifth of a percent each, on signs that the U.S. consumer is slowing down. Retail sales in July falling by the most in over a year. Car sales hit hard. And consumer sentiment for August moved lower on worries about rising inflation. At the close, the Dow was down 108 points. The Nasdaq lost 74. The S&P lower by 13. With the U.S. war against Iran at a stalemate, the Strait of Hormuz still effectively closed by Iran. Oil nearly 2% higher today. It ended at $82.40 a barrel. Among the big gainers today, shares of the social media company Reddit. They rose 12.5%. That company preparing to join the S&P 500 index starting next week. And PayPal is right now in talks to sell itself to a group that includes the payments platform Stripe and the private equity firm Advent International. That's according to the Wall Street Journal. Now, an earlier bid by both those companies was rejected by PayPal. Tom Busby, Bloomberg Radio.
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3: Some slowdowns on the westbound side of 84 coming into the thruway now towards 747, all stemming from an earlier accident. Eastbound heavy from 684 out towards the Connecticut line. Route 9 is actually a pretty good ride now north of Fishkill. 44, some delays in Arlington. You're fine across the Hudson. I am Mike Barker in the WKIP Traffic Center.
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5: 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Tonight, cloudy, low 66. Tomorrow, overcast, high 81. Tomorrow night, clouds, low 66. Tuesday, a few clouds early, otherwise mostly sunny, high 83. Tuesday night, cloudy, low 58. Wednesday, sun and clouds, high 84. I'm Chanel Crispin in the Hudson Valley Weather Center.
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12: I'm Stuart Vonney.
13: I'm Kat Timpf, and this is the Fox News Rundown.
14: Monday, August 17th, 2026. I'm Grinnell Scott. We're into the final 3 months before the nation casts its final midterm votes. The majorities of the U.S. House and perhaps the U.S. Senate could be determined by which way those votes sway. What does each side have to do to get what they want on November 4th, the day after Election Day?
15: The House is much more a likely outcome that Democrats pick up. Senate a much tougher slog.
16: I'm Dave Anthony. The U.S. military has hit its recruiting goals early, just like last year. And this might be a factor more people are enlisting.
17: They're terrified of AI. A lot of white-collar
9: entry-level jobs for folks right out of college in their early 20s have gone away due to AI. So what's a good fallback plan? The United States military.
12: And I'm Carol Roth. I've got the final word on the Fox News Rundown.
14: We are making a mad dash toward the midterm election on November 3rd. There is a lot at stake for both parties. For Republicans, there is the quest to hold on to the House and Senate majorities. President Trump, at a campaign stop in Nassau County, New York last week, said, sure, gas prices are up, but it's due to an essential mission in Iran.
17: I had it down to below $2 in many states, but in California you can't include because they keep taxing. You lower the oil price and they end up taxing you more than what you lower it. But you just have to remember that what we're doing is a great service for the world, not only for ourselves, for the world. And we're really doing a great job.
14: But the Democratic National Committee Chair Ken Martin spoke confidently last week, saying he feels change is coming to Capitol Hill.
18: Democrats are going to win back power in 3 short months. And we're going to do something radical with that power. We're going to use it. We're going to use it to improve people's lives.
14: It's hard to know right now which way the wind will blow, but each side has its problems it must address before the nation votes.
15: The biggest headwind that the Republicans face is President Trump's low job approval.
14: Josh Krauschar is a Fox News political analyst and editor-in-chief of Jewish Insider.
15: A lot of concerns about the state of the economy, and relatedly, the war in Iran not ending in a satisfactory manner anytime soon, and continuing to put an upward strain on gasoline prices. So, you know, you look at the macro political indicators, the president's job approval, state of the economy, majority of Americans think the country's headed on the wrong track. And you would think this is going to be a very good election year for the Democratic Party. There are a lot of other factors, though, in play, which I'm sure we'll talk about. But the macro political indicators, in addition to the historical indicators, where if you're the party in power, as Republicans are, they hold the presidency, the Congress, the conservative majority on the Supreme Court, there's an almost guaranteed pushback in the first midterm election of that presidency, of that term.
14: The Democrats, what's their biggest cross to bear?
15: Yeah, the biggest challenge for the Democrats is that the candidates they've put up in some of these key races are well out of the mainstream. These are socialist candidates in the case of a lot of the House candidates that have emerged in recent weeks. You have Abdul El-Sayed, who at the very least is adjacent to the Democratic Socialists of America and a lot of the more radical voices within the Democratic Party. And then you have candidates that are just, you know, decidedly more progressive and more to the left in the states that they're running in, like a Troy Jackson in the state of Maine, for instance, or Tallarico in the state of Texas. So the big picture, too, is that the Democratic Party has accommodated a socialist faction of the party that just takes extreme positions on a whole range of issues, from everything from prisons to policing to the views on the Middle East, on Israel, tolerance, in some cases, of anti-Semitism. And this is an extremist faction that we've never seen in the Democratic Party win so many nominations before. And Michigan, I think, is going to be the biggest test of that, given that you have a very unpopular Democratic nominee who is underperforming badly because of his ties to far-left individuals and surrogates like Hassan Piker, the podcaster.
14: And one of your colleagues from the Jewish Insider talked about the fact that Mike Rogers in Michigan is openly courting Jewish Democrats in his corner to support him in this race, likely because of El-Sayed's positions.
15: Right. Abdul El-Sayed is one of the most anti-Israel candidates that we've seen for a Senate race in my lifetime, at least. He is also someone who has palled around with Hassan Piker, who is a anti-American, anti-Western, anti-Semitic podcaster, social media influencer, and he has not apologized for those associations during the primary. And he also, you know, even beyond Israel and Middle East policy, after one of the an attempted terrorist attack at one of the biggest synagogues in Michigan this year, when everyone was aghast at the perpetrator's terrorist connections. And what did Abdul El-Sayed say in the days after the attack? He said, hurt people," seemingly justifying the motives of the terrorists who tried to murder preschoolers and Jews praying at a synagogue. So that is how extreme and how problematic El-Sayed is to, I think, the overall swing voting community, but certainly the Jewish community has a real challenge. The Democrats in the Jewish community are certainly not able to support El-Sayed, at least in large numbers. The leading Jewish Democratic group that endorses most Democratic candidates will not endorse El-Sayed because of that record.
14: I want to focus on another Senate race that the primary is this coming Tuesday. And it's so far out there that a lot of people in the lower 48 aren't paying attention to it. And that's Alaska. That's a sort of a pretty important Senate race because you have Mary Peltola, the Democrat, and Dan Sullivan, the incumbent Republican senator. Now, two reasons this is interesting. It's a top four primary for one. The top four who finish in this primary where everybody's listed on the same ballot go to the general election. And then you've had the reporting on various outlets this week that Mary Peltola has pushed back on an endorsement from Kamala Harris for her Senate seat. How do you see this playing out?
15: Alaska is one of the states that has a very unique election system. So they essentially the results with this month's primary is going to be something akin to a preseason game where you get a certain early taste of where Alaska voters are in the run up to the November election with, as you said, the top four candidates moving on to the November ballot. And it's a ranked choice ballot in November. So we'll get a good sense of just exactly where the Alaska voting electorate is at this early stage of the campaign. Peltola is a former congresswoman, statewide elected official, and is someone who is more moderate, seemingly, than a lot of her other Democratic colleagues. But that is where the Kamala Harris issue is such a sensitive one, because for Peltola to win in a red state like Alaska, she's got to distance herself and actually reject a lot of these national Democratic figures. She has to run an Alaska-centric campaign and not adopt the views of the National Democratic Party. So the fact that Kamala Harris, apparently at her encouragement, that we're learning that this was not something that Kamala Harris freelanced, she was actually asked to do a fundraising appeal for the Peltola campaign, but apparently they've gotten smarter and wiser and realized that that's not a good thing for their campaign. So the second that fundraising appeal came out, she wanted to distance herself from Kamala Harris.
14: I want to ask you for a quick take on this, and we talked about crosses to bear for both parties. For the Republicans, how big a black eye has the Max Miller situation in Ohio been?
15: Oh, it's a huge black eye, and it's frankly embarrassing that you have a lot of Republicans, especially in the Ohio Republican leadership, that don't want to condemn him and call on him to resign. You look at the Cook Political Report ratings, you look at just the obvious common sense that when you have someone who's accused of abuse, as Max Miller is, that's usually toxic, a career ending for anyone in politics. So that's a pretty Republican district, but based on the reporting I've heard from folks on the ground there and looking at some of the polling that's come out in the last couple weeks, Max Miller looks like an underdog. It looks like Republicans are at risk of losing that seat because Max Miller did not want to leave and he's going to be on the ballot in November. So that is I'm not sure if it has a beyond Ohio, at least. I don't know if it has a whole lot of resonance beyond the specific district and maybe the statewide races that take place in Ohio, but it's a black eye on the Republican Party.
14: I want to play a soundbite for you right now. The Vice President of the United States, J.D. Vance, was on the Will Cain Show on Fox News Channel just last week, and he talked about democratic socialism, the rise of it, how it's affecting races and things like that. And he told Will Cain that Republicans have to be careful about how they respond to it. I'm going to play that soundbite and let you hear it, and then we'll talk about it on the other side. Here's the Vice President.
19: We want people to be able to afford the good things about this wonderful country that we all live in. And my warning to my fellow Republicans, Will, would be if we don't get this right, don't blame young people for being sympathetic to socialism. We've got to blame ourselves.
14: Now, that's the vice president talking to Will Kane about democratic socialism. Now, is he really being sounding an alarm bell for Republicans? Is he a guy signaling a run for president in 2 years saying, hey, this is what we have to fix? What do you get out of what he said about that?
15: It sounds like a vice president that's a little bit off message from where the president is. Whatever you think the better strategy is, a vice president sounds like he's thinking to himself, we need to acknowledge the economic pain that a lot of Americans are feeling. We can't just say, you know, you should accept the higher gas prices or it's not as bad as you think it is. And that's the message that you hear occasionally from the president. It sounds like he wants to go in a different direction from that sound clip, whereas the president wants to say everything's either great or that you look to deal with national security issues like Iran, you've got to tolerate a few extra, you know, quarters to pay per gallon for your gasoline. So there's a mixed messages clearly coming from the White House. But I think politically, usually like the socialist attack, when you combine it with specific policies that Democrats are aligned with, and it's not just the Democratic Party, it's these individual candidates in some of these races, as we've discussed, that actually does carry a bit of potency when you look at the candidates who support defunding the police or candidates who, you know, won't condemn terrorist groups like Hamas. I mean, that's a very potent attack when you actually have a candidate you're running against having that record. So the fact that J.D. Vance seems to be dismissing the potency of such criticisms and the potency of the Democratic Party going to the left, I don't think that helps Republicans either. At the very least, being on the same page rhetorically as the president of the United States, at least, as your boss, is smart politics. But it also seems like they have very different views about the state of the economy and what Republicans need to do to win the midterm elections.
14: I'll wrap it up with this. When November 4th hits, the day after Election Day, do the Democrats have control of the House? Do the Democrats still have a chance at the Senate? What's your feeling?
15: Big picture, you look at the House map and the margins that Republicans have in the national environment, and it's really hard to see how Republicans are going to be able to keep that House majority, just given how few seats Democrats are going to need. And with redistricting, they've got a little bit more of a cushion, but Republicans still could easily lose the House, even if there's a little bit of a gust, a little bit of a breeze in the Democrats' direction. It doesn't take much for that majority to flip to the Democrats. The Senate map is a lot different, though, because Republicans are going to need to lose at least a couple of pretty red states, Ohio, Iowa, Alaska, even Texas. Two of those states will likely have to flip, if not more. And in this environment where the Democrats are moving further to the left, even with the bad indicators with Trump and the economy, it's hard to see enough of those Republican voters going to the Democratic Party in these very solidly red states to get Democrats the four seats they need. So, you know, I think it's a possibility. I would put it more like 20-25% that Republicans lose the Senate, but the House is much more a likely outcome that Democrats pick up. Senate, a much tougher slog.
14: Josh Krauschar is the editor-in-chief of Jewish Insider and a Fox News political analyst. He knows a lot about this stuff. Josh, thank you so much for your insight. Thanks for joining us on The Rundown.
15: Thanks for having me.
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0: Governor Hochul is touting a reduction in crime after investing nearly $4 billion during her time in office. The governor says New York State has seen a 10% drop in index crime, noting shooting deaths have fallen by 62%. She also says there has been a 28% drop in burglaries and motor vehicle thefts have declined by 19%. A proposed 30-lot housing development near Woodstock will remain under review by the Ulster Planning Board after the town's Zoning Appeals Board rejected a request to move the project to the town board. The Zena Homes proposal covers more than 100 acres and has drawn opposition over environmental concerns, including wetlands and wildlife habitat. For stories like these and more, go to MidHudsonNews.com. I'm Paul DeCastro.
1: It's the Marketer's Report. 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
4: We're off to a good start this morning across the Hudson River at the Newburgh Beacon Bridge. Traffic moves along right around the speed limit on 84 between the Newburgh Beacon Bridge out toward the Taconic State Parkway. So far, so good on 9W between 84 and the area of Cornwall. And traffic moves along pretty nicely on the Taconic between Pleasant Valley and East Fishkill. I'm Kristen North in the WKIP Traffic Center.
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6: 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Morning clouds, followed by gradual clearing as we go through the day today. 81 for the high. Considerably cloudy, 67 overnight. Partly sunny and 84 tomorrow. Mostly sunny and 85 Wednesday. I'm Jackie Murphy in the Hudson Valley Weather Center.
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17: Maria Bartiromo, and this is the Fox Business Report.
19: The Dow ending lower last week, while the NASDAQ and S&P 500 notch weekly gains. Stocks getting a lift last week from new bets that the Fed will hold interest rates steady in September. Many investors and analysts believe that the bull market has further room to run due to earnings results that have defied expectations. Jim LeCamp, executive director at Morgan Stanley, remains optimistic about the market.
20: The expectations for the Federal Reserve Board have ameliorated. So now we're a little bit less fearful of rising interest rates, although that is one of the risks of the market. The market overall looks very healthy.
19: Shares of Reddit surged over 12% on Friday following news that the social media platform will be added to the S&P 500 index before Tuesday's opening bell. Retail earnings are in the spotlight this week with Walmart, Target, and Home Depot heading the lineup. That's your Fox Business Report. I'm Hillary Barsky.

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1: This is the Fox News Rundown.
2: I want you. That famous Army recruiting poster featuring the Uncle Sam character dates back to World War I. And more than a century later, a lot of younger Americans want to join. U.S. military recruiting goals have been met early again this year for all the branches. At the end of the 2025 fiscal year last September, President Trump said,
3: "For the Marines, morale is so strong that the Marine Corps will meet its 2026 retention targets before the end of October, which never happens. And that's the earliest it's ever happened in the history of our country."
2: He was addressing a gathering of American military commanders who came in from all around the world to Quantico, Virginia, to hear from the commander-in-chief and War Secretary Pete Hegseth.
4: "This administration has done a great deal from day one to remove the social justice, politically correct, and toxic ideological garbage that had infected our department, to rip out the politics. No more identity months, DEI offices, dudes in dresses."
2: For the second year in a row, hitting recruiting goals early comes after a low point in 2022 when the Army missed its target by 25%.
5: The number one source of recruitment for the United States military for a couple generations has been veterans.
2: Matthew Wiz Buckley is a retired Navy fighter pilot, a Top Gun graduate, who's also the founder of organizations helping veterans, the No Heroes Foundation and Sacred Warrior Fellowship.
5: And I'll be brutally honest, I have two older sons. From 2020 to 2024, I steered both of them away from serving this once great nation, I thought at the time, just because it was an absolute disgrace what was going on in the United States military with, transsexuals or even the recruitment videos. You know, not that there's anything wrong with alternative lifestyles, but when you have recruitment videos of, you know, Dave has two daddies or whatever it is, just every veteran I know was steering their child away from serving in the military, which is just awful, because I wanted my sons to serve, and my oldest son didn't listen to me. Good on him. He still ended up going in the United States Air Force. But this was a tough time in the military under Joe Biden. It was a disgrace. A two-decade war in Afghanistan came to an end essentially at night.
2: Yeah, so that's 2021 when President Biden took office and we got out of Afghanistan and ended that conflict and that controversy.
5: Correct.
2: As to how that withdrawal happened has gone on for quite a long time, and Republicans have investigated that. We also had COVID, of course, and there was the vaccine mandate, and then some members of the military kicked out for refusing to get the vaccine. Do you think that was a factor in people not joining as well?
5: Absolutely. Absolutely. The last time I checked, some of the most healthy men on this planet are Navy SEALs or Special Forces, Delta Rangers. They were forcing this untested at the time gene juice on the healthiest men on the planet. And they're still bearing some of this data about the arrhythmia and how sick it made those young men. It was an absolute disgrace. And not only were they doing that, but they were also not allowing religious exemptions to that on the grounds of, hey, we don't care about your religion. And last time I checked, this country was founded on religious freedom. So you nailed it. People like me were furious. And if that's your number one source of recruitment, that's not a group you want to upset.
2: I want to say, though, so in 2024, to be fair, while President Biden was still in office and for a lot of the year he was running for re-election, military recruitment did go up. There was a rebound. The Army and the Navy hit their goals. Was it that changed that allowed for that? I mean, if things were, as you talk about, veterans weren't so excited about that, what is it that did turn it around then, before even President Trump returned?
5: Well, I'm going to channel my inner either James Carville or Bill Clinton. It's the economy, stupid. So when the economy It's getting a little hammered. Of course, folks are also going to go in the military as well, because it's a guaranteed paycheck and some guaranteed health care. So that's part of it.
2: Okay.
5: And you can see some of those people who got in for those reasons who are bailing out right now. Right. So it's part of economic, too.
2: All right. Now, something else that the military has done in the last couple of years is they've implemented different coursework, preparatory courses to get more recruits through, like the Navy's future soldier and the Army's future, or rather the Army's future soldier, the Navy's future sailor preparatory courses. Are these aimed at getting recruits who weren't quite there over the finish line to get into the military?
5: It's such a great idea, man. They have pre-BUDS, right? Basic underwater demolition, like pre-SEAL training. So we don't waste your time and the government's time and money if you're going to wash out. When I was, man, back with the Wright brothers, you know, I got some civilian flight time. I got my private pilot's license, and that just put me years ahead of my peers when I went to flight school in the Navy. Now they have a kind of flight school program where you do go fly Cessnas, because we don't want to find out when you're flying a Navy airplane for real that you get airsick or that you can't pull a little bit of G's. So these pre-programs are definitely helping also to get us the best recruits instead of folks who are going to wash out, who got in for the wrong reason. So I think these programs are great.
2: And I'm looking at this Army story about recruiting goals. The typical recruit, 23 years old, which surprised me because I'm thinking about I was in high school, I was recruited.
5: Yeah, 18.
2: Yeah, they want, instead of going to college, you went to the U.S. military. But that's not necessarily the case. What is it about this age group, 23, thinking about the military, getting into the military?
5: Well, guess what, man? Let's go back to the economy and also business, AI. I'm telling you, it's AI. Our middle son, Jack's going to be a senior at Boulder, University of Colorado, and in the School of Business, and they're terrified
0: 1370 and
5: of
0: 98.5
5: AI.
0: FM,
5: a lot of WKIP. Entry-level jobs for folks right out of college in their early 20s have gone away due to AI. So what's a good fallback plan? The United States military. So that's what you're seeing as well. A lot of these early 20s, instead of having to go work at Starbucks or wait tables or be a bartender, they're like, you know what, maybe I'll just go in the military for 4 or 5 years and see what that'll do. It's a guaranteed job, guaranteed income. So I definitely think AI is having something to do with the recruitment numbers as well.
2: And it's not just when you sign up in the military, you're suddenly on the front lines fighting a war. There are some 200 different operational and technical specialties in the military: cybersecurity, engineering, intelligence, healthcare. So there's a lot that they're offering to recruits. Hey, you're not just going to go to war here.
5: That's exactly right. And let's be clear: less than 1% of Americans raise their right hand to serve, and only a fraction of that percent are going to see either actual combat or be on the front lines, right? You know, my quote combat missions over Iraq were some of the most boring flying I've ever done.
2: Come on, really?
5: Oh my God, yeah. I mean, it was a known quantity, you know. But the most dangerous part of my missions over Iraq were landing back aboard the boat at night in bad weather and low on fuel. You know, the toughest flying I did in the Navy, believe it or not, was up at Top Gun. I mean, think about it. If we go anywhere in the world and we're outgunned or we're surprised, our training sucked, right? So Top Gun, you know, we have to be as hard on ourselves as any enemy ever could be. So, yeah, that's, you know, I tell people I'm not a combat veteran because I never got shot at in anger, even though I flew over people who wanted to shoot at me and kill me.
2: Speaking of Top Gun, and then there was Top Gun Maverick, the sequel, which a lot of people liked. Do those help? Do you think that there's been a spike in kind of, and people, you know, young Americans like, whoa, I want to do that.
5: That cuts both ways. And I'm going to be honest with you, because like, you know, Lone Survivor or American Sniper or Maverick, there's a reason the Navy and the Department of War have supported those movies. And you just nailed it. It's recruiting.
2: Yeah.
5: I was so sad. Now I'm really going to age myself. I was a junior in high school I knew before junior year in high school I wanted to fly jets for the Navy. Since I was a kid. And then in 1986, junior in high school, Top Gun comes out.
2: Yep.
5: And then everybody and their mother wanted to fly fighters. I'm like, are you kidding me? Now I had to study harder. And, in 1985, it's so funny. They were advertising in the New York Times in the classified section. Do you want to fly jets for the Navy? Please, call this number. And then a year later, they're turning people away. So that's good for the Navy. But guess what? The truth is a little harsher than reality sometimes. I mean, I had a ton of trauma, man. In 15 years of flying fighters, I lost 16 buddies. And not one of them was a combat loss.
2: Wow.
5: And then along the way, I've lost four F-18 brothers to suicide, including a groomsman in my wedding, one of my best friends. It's one of the reasons I started the No Fallen Heroes Foundation. So, I was the original Top Gun 86, with the wave, the masses of people who wanted to come in. But they get their pound of flesh. And I hope the military is doing a better job than just, putting all this rah-rah on a recruiting poster. I hope we are telling the truth of the downsides and being there when these folks leave active duty and turn into veterans, right? Because the Secretary of War, and they do a great job turning us into people that can do some awful things to another human. But when they're done with us, they're not doing such a hot job of turning us back to being into a human. And that's what, we focus on at No Fallen Heroes.
2: Back to the recruiting, as again, we finish this fiscal year and even look ahead to the next one. You still think that we're on the right path and the trajectory where the military can continue to beat the goals to bring in new recruits?
5: When you see somebody like Pete Hegseth annoying a lot of people in this country, he's annoying the right people. He has brought back the warrior ethos. I liked General Mattis for a little bit when he was the Secretary of Defense, because his mantra was simple. If it doesn't have to do with killing the enemy, drop it, like all the DEI training and all that type of stuff. So it's, I think it's good for recruitment when you have a leader who's out there doing the push-ups, who's out there, who had skin in the game, who fought in combat. And because a lot of people give him grief, like, oh, well, he didn't make, he got out. He didn't want to be a colonel or go be a general. So I take the exact opposite tact. I think that's good for recruiting, not less.
2: Matthew Wiz Buckley, retired Navy fighter pilot, Top Gun graduate, also founder of No Fallen Heroes and the Sacred Warrior Fellowship. Great to have you back on. Thanks for joining us.
5: Thanks, my brother.

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12: News. I'm Deborah Valentine. As of today, the memorandum of agreement between the U.S. and Iran is expired.
13: The deadline comes as Iran continues to attack ships in the Strait of Hormuz. Tehran is also working on a separate deal with Oman on managing the key waterway.
12: Fox's Marianne Rafferty. The U.S. is ramping up economic pressure on Tehran instead of continued military strikes. Lala's been downgraded from a Cat 1 hurricane to a tropical storm after skirting Hawaii's Big Island. Hawaii's Governor Josh Green praising rescue personnel.
14: They saved lives. They were able to pull an elderly woman out of a tree when her house washed away.
12: Lala blamed for at least one traffic-related fatality. Roughly 100 homes were damaged or lost thousands without power. Hayden Panettiere, heir, star of popular TV series including Heroes and Nashville, has died. She was 36 years old. America's listening.

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1: We'll begin with sad news from the baseball world. Tommy John, whose major league career was extended after he became the first player to undergo the elbow surgery that now carries his name, he passed away at the age of 83. The left-handed pitcher spent 26 seasons in the majors. He won 288 games. Golf, Scottie Scheffler wins the first PGA Tour playoff event. He captures the St. Jude Championship from Memphis by 8 shots. It's the 21st victory of his career. Bad news for the Commanders as we now discuss NFL football. Marcus Mariota suffered a sprained MCL. It'll cost him the remainder of the preseason. That's sports on the Fox News Rundown. Jay Berman, Fox News.
2: Now an update from Outkick Stan Dockich.
3: You know, there was a time at Indiana basketball, we only had kids from Ohio, Illinois, and Indiana. That's it, right there. And they really cared about that school. Illinois has Illinois players, Chicago, the suburb, Michigan, a lot of Michigan players, a lot of Northern Ohio kids, kids that are close. Michigan State, not necessarily so much. And I think that's one of the reasons, I would argue, and, you know, that's one of the reasons Florida State and Miami were good for so long, was because it was personal to them to play at those schools. I don't think that's the case anymore in the SEC. See, I still think it is the case in the Big Ten. I think when you grew up in Ohio and you watched the Buckeyes every Saturday, it didn't matter whether the Buckeyes are out of the playoffs, which they never are,

0: to find the 25th hour to eat. I have decided I'm going to donate my fat to science.
1: Wow, that's a lot of fillers for people.
0: For the beautiful beautification of America, if you will. Because to me, there's nothing tragic than watching so many of my fellow Americans.
1: That stuff will go coast to coast.
0: Watching my fellow Americans simply melt on these Ozempic and other drugs, I will be donating my fat.
1: Stop it.
0: Upon death. But as Big John would say, book it.
1: Book it.
2: Before I do baseball scores, give me Woody in Arizona. Woody in Arizona has a breaking baseball story.
3: Morning, Michael. You cannot give baseball scores without mentioning the historic debut of Joshua Baez, the 23-year-old with the St. Louis Cardinals. First guy in history of the game to homer in his first three at-bats. Matter of fact, the first pitch he saw, he slammed a home run about 450 feet. It was good stuff.
2: I mean, I don't know what the list is. I think it's like, believe it or not, it's higher than you think. It's like 14 or 15 or more that have homered in their first at bat. I mean, imagine the odds. How good do you have to be in Little League to play in high school? How good do you have to be to play American Legion? How good do you have to be to play in college? How good do you have to be to make it in the minors, to go to Double A, to Triple A, to make it to the majors? And then you finally get there and your first at bat's a home run. That's awesome, right?
1: That's a lifelong dream.
2: Imagine your first three. That's what happened as the Cardinals pounded the Cubs 11-4. Phillies 7-5 over the Twins. Dodgers lost 6-2 to the Brew Crew. Angels got shut out 3-0 by the Royals. A's won 5-2 over the Rangers. Guardians shut out by the Padres 5-0. Tigers 7-5 over the White Sox, or lost 7-5 to the White Sox. Reds lost 7-1 to the Marlins. D-backs fell 5-3 in Atlanta. Pirates won 7-3 over the Red Sox, and the Rays lost 10-2 to the O's. Not easy to lose to the O's. In the NFL, Bucks looked good, 24-16 over the Jets. Broncos, that defense, 27-7 over the Falcons. Rams, 20-12 over the Chiefs. The Browns, the factory of sadness, never ceases to amaze me. You know what they say, if you have two quarterbacks, you don't have any. If you have four, you really don't have any. 34-10, Browns lose to the Bears. Vikings, 13-10. Over the Giants. Birthdays today. Madonna, we mentioned, was 69 yesterday. Her ex-husband, Sean Penn, 66 today. He played Elvis. Austin Butler, 35. Robert De Niro, 83. And if it's your birthday, happy birthday. We are so glad you were born. And thanks for making your morning show a part of your big day. 58 minutes after the hour. Good morning.
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2: Did you hear that? 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
4: The time is up. I'm Dave Anthony, Fox News. That 60-day Memorandum of Understanding the U.S. and Iran signed as a framework for a deal to end the conflict expires today with no deal in sight.
5: The Memorandum of Understanding was declared over by President Trump on July 8th, a few days after the U.S. renewed military strikes. The Strait of Hormuz remains closed to almost all maritime traffic. Only 5 cargo ships passed through over the weekend. According to the Wall Street Journal, Iran spent the last 60 days boosting missile and drone production.
4: Fox's Jonathan Savage. Now another conflict. Trump's special envoy and Board of Peace member Jared Kushner is in Israel, which rejected the latest Gaza peace plan.
6: Kushner met Sunday in Egypt with Hamas chief Khalil al-Haya to solidify the process for Hamas to lay down their weapons in Gaza. Kushner was joined by Board of Peace envoys Nikolai Mladenov and Tony Blair. Reports indicate he'll meet today with Israeli Prime Minister Benjamin Netanyahu, who recently called the Board of Peace roadmap unacceptable.
4: Fox's Trey Yingston, Tel Aviv. President Trump is scaling back U.S. military exercises with South Korea, citing his good relationship with North Korea's leader.
7: The president posted on Truth Social, the exercises slated to start this week are costly and send a hostile signal to North Korea. He also made it clear he's not happy that South Korea didn't back the U.S. in its military action against Iran. Those exercises have been going on for decades and are meant to help South Korea beef up its readiness against North Korean threats.
4: Fox's Jill Nato, an actress, has died young. Hayden Panettiere, who starred in the TV shows Nashville and Heroes.
8: I've got the Bishop game next week, SATs in October, homecoming's 3 weeks from today, and I'm a freak show.
9: You're being a little dramatic, don't you think?
4: No cause of death given. Panettiere was only 36. A baseball pitcher has also died. Tommy John was 83, famous for more than his pitching. His name lives on medically. The operation he got to repair his elbow decades ago is called Tommy John surgery. America's listening to Fox.
10: Good morning. Hudson appoints a new commissioner to oversee services for the city's older residents. Mayor Joseph Ferris naming a Hudson native, Brittany Gillis, to that position, filling a vacancy that's lasted about 18 months. That commissioner oversees programs at the Hudson Senior Center and receives a $1,000 annual stipend. Boil advisory for the village of Catskill is no longer in effect. That was lifted over the weekend after more than 2 weeks, issued July 29th, after heavy rain led to high water at the village's water treatment plant. And organizers of this year's Burning of Kingston events are looking for volunteers to take part in that dramatization. No acting experience required. That's October 17th. For stories like these and more, go to MidHudsonNews.com. I'm Jay Corwin.
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5: Well, we do have trouble now. This is going to be in Pleasant Valley at the Taconic State Parkway. It's James Baird Park Road tied up both ways at the northbound Taconic Parkway exit. The downed tree is on the off-ramp to the northbound Taconic at exit 48. All lanes are blocked until further notice. Otherwise, the main line of the Taconic looks good, looking good across the Mid-Hudson Bridge. I'm Krista North at the WKIP Traffic Center.
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9: 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Morning clouds, followed by gradual clearing as we go through the day today. 81 for the high. Considerably cloudy, 67 overnight. Partly sunny and 84 tomorrow. Mostly sunny and 85 Wednesday. I'm Jackie Murphy in the Hudson Valley Weather Center.
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21: 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Well, we're waking up to some shocking, sad news. Actress Hayden Panettiere is dead at the age of 36. We do not know the cause of death yet. Far too young to be gone. Famous for Nashville, starting as a little girl. She was the Coach Yost's daughter in Remember the Titans. Hayden Panettiere, 36 years old, gone. President Trump is directing the Pentagon to scale back joint military exercises with South Korea. We got to get more deets on this. Our national correspondent, Rory O'Neill, is here. What's the 411 on this? Are we turning our back on South Korea?
22: Well, that's a concern. You know, we don't have much to go on outside of a Truth Social post from the president who said that apparently he encouraged South Korea to join the U.S. and Israel in trying to make sure that Iran does not develop nuclear weapons. South Korea said thanks, but no thanks. And then that led the president to say, okay, you know those military exercises we're starting today? By the way, they do start today. We're going to try to downscale those. And he called the exercises inappropriate because Kim Jong-un, the leader of North Korea, has been behaving during the Trump administration.
21: Well, he was out of control. There were reports that probably in the handoff from Barack Obama to Donald Trump in 2017, that was a presumption that war with North Korea was coming. I think that's been pretty widely documented that it's not really a controversial thing to discuss out loud. And then that strange relationship with Kim Jong-un that developed with President Trump. And then that all got scaled back and he was behaving. Then he was misbehaving and then Trump gets back in office and he's behaving again. But I think this has to do with the President of the United States wanting South Korea to join us in this issue with Iran. And, you know, if they're not going to respect him, he's always going to retaliate. I don't think you need a talk show host to break this one down. But obviously our relationship with South Korea is very important and with Taiwan because of the North Korean threat long after Donald Trump is gone. All right. So the president wants the Senate to vote on this bill. That would make daylight savings time permanent. Is that what we're living right now? Or are we?
22: We're in saving time right now, and it will let each individual state decide. And, you know, there aren't the votes, though, in the Senate to make this happen. Folks like Tom Cotton in particular say, look, it's one thing to talk about daylight saving time in the summer when you're on the East Coast and you get to play golf late. That's wonderful. But call me in January when the sun won't rise until 8:45 in the morning in Bentonville. So he's like, no, nah, this is, so he's not going to be on board. There are several other senators, depending on their geography, who also feel the same way about this. And it likely doesn't have the votes. But by the way, Senate's not around for until what? September 14th anyway. So right. Nothing's happening anytime soon.
21: I know a lot about what I think are important things. I'm not a know-it-all. You are a know-it-all. Wasn't the origins of daylight savings time to keep kids from standing in the dark waiting for a bus?
22: I don't think that was the origin, but there were agricultural aspects to it. There were energy-saving aspects to it. I think more of this came out of World War II in order to, you know, getting you to turn your lights off. And a lot of this started in Europe and then moved over here. But more recently, you know, we've seen again with the school bus argument has been prevalent. But there's the economic argument that if you keep it light out until 8 o'clock at night, that's good for business. People come home from work and still want to go out and do stuff. Because when you come home at 4:30 and it's already been dark for an hour, you're locked down for the night. You tend not to want to go out again.
21: See, you laughed at me, and then look how much you know about this. You are a know-it-all.
22: I'm the victim of a lot of repetition, but go ahead.
21: Well, there is that, too. No, but I mean, I just don't like leaving this up to... I never dealt with all this time stuff. I mean, I used to think about every now and then... My gosh, if you lived in L.A. or San Francisco, NFL starts first thing in the morning. I mean, you haven't even got meatballs frying yet.
22: Right.
21: You know, and some of the other, but when you do a national show, I mean, that's the hell that is my life every day, trying to figure out what time it is somewhere. So they schedule meetings, and I don't know, did you mean Pacific or Mountain? And then when you're dealing with Phoenix, it's like, oh, well, they don't recognize it. If every state has a choice, we won't know what time it is anywhere. Good luck. It'll be chaos.
22: Except for the East Coast, which I'm guessing they'll all want to be in New York time. But otherwise, I think you're right.
21: All right. Lincoln's going to get a break. The only U.S. aircraft carrier in the Pacific is being relocated to the Middle East. Rory has that story coming up in the third hour. I always say this from the very beginning. One of the things that we wanted to be really different about this show is I don't think you want to be beat up with a talk show first thing in the morning. You want to know what's going on. You know, you want to have some laughs. You want to have some understanding, maybe a teachable moment or a moment of discovery. And then we wanted it to become a conversation again, because that's what made radio great. The intimacy of conversation. And that had been lost in talk radio. Everything was a monologue. Everything was outrage driven. Come on. Who wants to start their day like that? Now, key to this from the very beginning was, all right, well, how do we do that? Because in this day and age, people can't rot on hold waiting for a talk show host to take their call. And we invented the talk back button. And it's worked out great. You don't rot on hold. You say it. You send it. We all hear it. And talk radio is a conversation again. So we cannot have your morning show without your voice. And thank you that we never have to. Let's start with Donna, I believe, from Philadelphia.
0: Good morning from Philadelphia. Although the Republican Party is far from perfect, the socialists knew the party that bends with the wind and has no standards and no true values. They were easy pickings.
21: That's fascinating, Donna. I don't know that anybody ever, I think the substance of what is bendable and able to be taken over. I also think that the Democrats were foolish enough to allow them in. And again, that's that whole thing I described where they were so fixated on beating the R's. None of them care enough about America, but so fixated on beating the R's, they allowed these socialists to grow their tent and then they wanted to take over the tent. And then the socialists, so intent on taking over the tent from the D's, invite in the Islamists, the I's, and they want to take them all over. Now you got a race between parasite and host. And regardless of who wins, if the parasite wins, the host dies and the parasite dies with it. And I don't see any fight from the Democrats to throw them out. And they certainly can't and won't do it based on principle lines. So they find themselves in a civil war. It's funny. I have been talking about this for the better part of a decade now. It's just obvious for everyone. I don't have to explain it anymore. But watch and sounds of the day. Even the leader in the House of Representatives will not come out and condemn socialism and tell them they're uninvited. There's something about Mary in Boise.
2: Mary, Mary, Why you bugging?
6: Good morning, Michael. So I've been listening to your morning show since the beginning, and I've heard about your dog, and I heard about the missing snake, but I don't remember ever hearing about your clumpy, stumpy cat. What's the cat's name? Can you put a picture of the army booted cat up on your website? Thanks. Have a great day.
21: All right. So Andrew was a cat person. I was a dog person. Andrew got a cat, Lexi, that I fell in love with. First cat I've ever loved. So I got my own Abby. Then we had Tony, the Maine Coon. And then they all died within about a month and a half of each other. And I got so tired of the spirit of death in my home that I did the only thing as dumb as the first time. I went out and got four more cats, all in proximity to each other, so we could experience another wave of death somewhere down the road. So I have a Himalayan named Annie with beautiful blue eyes. I have a chocolate Persian, very rare, with her tongue stuck out and her bug eyes. That is Lizzie. Then we have Tony 2, who we call Deuce. He's a Maine Coon. And then the girls snuck and got a cat for their dorm, even though it was against the university rules, that we ended up with. It was a big family issue. And then this is the cat that stole my heart. Now, her official name is Dumpster Cat, because the first day she was home with us, Andrea had made meatloaf, mashed potatoes and gravy and green beans. And she jumped up on the table and started helping herself. And I went, well, this was a dumpster cat, because cats are finicky. And then the name stuck. And we tried a bunch of other names. None of them fit. It is Dumpster Cat that walks with very heavy feet and is the love of my life.
19: Probably.
21: And then we have
19: got gravy at the bottom of her feet.
21: Yeah, then we have an English Shepherd who is really Boomer Baker Mayfield is his name. His name from the breeder was Scout. So Scout is what stuck. And so I'm the only one that calls him Boomer or Boomer Scout. Let's see, what else do we have? You missed all of the chameleons. There was Eleanor. There was Duke. I got so sick of having my heart broken every 2 years. There is still a snake. The tarantulas, I think, are all dead. There is an axolotl named Max. It's like an underwater lizard. They're really fascinating.
19: An axolotl?
21: Axolotl.
19: Never heard of that.
21: Look them up. They got like an emoji face. Copy. And they look like lizards. And they're unlike fish that just swim around. Like if they see you, they come to the glass. They know you. Or if you put your hand in there, they'll play with you. They are amazing.
23: Didn't you have an exotic lizard? It was not.
21: I had an Australian. I had the Australian frilled. I gave that to Mike Whittakin. That was Johnny. Yeah, he was classic. Johnny's the one that I had his cage by the television. And who was our quarterback? It was one of our many busts. You know, the Titans aren't much better than the Browns with bust quarterbacks.
19: Are you talking about Mariota?
21: No, it was the one that threw the pick he threw a pick six to open the playoff game.
19: It would be Jake Locker.
21: I think it was Locker. Whoever it was, because the Australian frills are the ones that get up and run on 2 feet with their little thing flapping.
19: Gotcha.
21: And he started screaming and flapping his thing. Right on cue. Tell me that. Tell me that lizard didn't know football.
19: Right.
21: Thank God he's not a parrot, or he'd be repeating what I said when that interception was thrown. Jana, I don't remember where Jana was calling from.
19: Jana is calling from WLAC here in Nashville.
21: WLAC in Nashville, Tennessee. Jana, you're on your morning show.
24: I just wanted to let you know that Madonna is 68, not 69, because she was born, like me, in the summer of 1958, along with Prince and Michael Jackson. A great summer for music. Bye.
21: By the way, guess what I did this weekend?
19: What'd you do this weekend?
21: For the fifth time, I watched Michael. What an extraordinary performance that was. I mean, somebody gets the idea, hey, let's do a movie about Michael. Okay, who's going to play him? And that's when the discussion would end, right? Well, I want to tell the story. All right, and who's going to act like him? Oh, let me do you one better. Who's going to sing like him? Who's going to dance like him? Oh, and then find me a kid that can play him when he was young with perfect pitch and that can sing with the feeling of an adult that only one person ever did. Well, maybe Stevie Wonder, too. I mean, and I watched Jermaine's son over and over in just awe of how he played Michael on stage and off stage. It's really one of the most remarkable performances I've ever seen.
19: The only other person that could possibly have done that would have been the Alfonso Rubio, is that guy, the America's Funniest Home Videos. He played the Michael protege in the Pepsi commercial back in the 80s, if you remember that.
21: I mean, he just, I guess when I was in the theater, I noticed the dancing and the singing and then the younger Michael, which is a completely different actor.
19: Yeah.
21: And watching at home, I started noticing all the acting scenes where he would have the exact same looks Michael would make, or, you know, I'm just in awe of it. If you've never seen the movie Michael, now it ends right as it's getting weird. And the promise is there's going to be a part two, and part two is going to have to deal with some pretty ugly stuff.
19: Oh boy.
21: We'll see if they do it and who will play it. But yeah, I watched that over the weekend. So yeah, Michael Jackson, Jana, Madonna, some pretty talented people born in 1958. Of course, the most talented were born 6 years later in 1964. Oh, who could this narcissist be talking about? Keep those calls coming. And don't forget, you can always email Michael D at iHeartMedia.com. It's time talk radio became a conversation again. Thanks for checking in. When it comes to supplements, there's only two things that matter at the end of the day. 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Now, I'll tell you, you can trust Relief Factor and I'll tell you it works. 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That's honest. I wished I'd have traced it, and I should have, but I didn't. I just started taking it. Quite frankly, after a day or two, didn't feel any different. I was still adjusting to the dosage. After a week, I don't remember thinking about it again, but I still kept taking it three times a day. It was like 2 or 3 weeks, and I can't even tell you which. I was golfing. 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

0: In a time where social media is everywhere, isn't it nice to just sit around and compare notes with some good friends? It's your morning show with Michael Del Chorno.
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2: Actually, this is the fewest animals we've ever had. There was a time we had guinea pigs, gerbils, rats, mice, tarantulas, snakes, chameleons, Australian frilled dragon, axolotl, three cats, and a dog. And I'm leaving something in a pear tree. 29 minutes after the hour, really sad news waking up. Actress Hayden Panettiere is dead at the age of 36, and we don't know why yet. We also have dozens of water rescues being reported in Indiana, where six people have died after storms caused flash flooding across the state. And Tropical Storm Layla, downgraded from a Category 1 hurricane, now lashing Hawaii as we speak. Coming up, they speak for themselves. They're often entertaining. Your sounds of the day are next. 1450,
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6: At least seven people have been killed in heavy rain and record flooding in Indiana. The storm started August 11th and have killed a four-year-old boy, three men, and three women. A 31-year-old cyclist was found dead early Sunday in a hole that opened up on a washed-out road east of Indianapolis in Henry County. The four-year-old was killed by a tree that crashed through his bedroom during strong winds in Jennings County. Tropical Storm Layla is losing a bit of strength as it moves westward away from the main Hawaiian islands. At least one person is dead. Thousands are without power after Layla blew through. The latest update from the National Hurricane Center puts the storm at about 270 miles west of Honolulu, with maximum sustained winds of roughly 60 miles per hour.
7: Well, it's one for the money.
6: Sunday marked 49 years since Elvis Presley, one of the most influential performers in music history, died at 42. Nearly five decades later, thousands still gather at Graceland to remember the king. I'm Michael Kastner.
8: Good morning. Hudson appoints a new commissioner to oversee services for the city's older residents. Mayor Joseph Ferris naming a Hudson native, Brittany Gillis, to that position, filling a vacancy that's lasted about 18 months. That commissioner oversees programs at the Hudson Senior Center and receives a $1,000 annual stipend. Boil advisory for the village of Catskill is no longer in effect. That was lifted over the weekend after more than 2 weeks, issued July 29th, after heavy rain led to high water at the village's water treatment plant. And organizers of this year's Burning of Kingston events are looking for volunteers to take part in that dramatization. No acting experience required. That's October 17th. For stories like these and more, go to MidHudsonNews.com. I'm Jay Corwin.
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9: Well, we do have a problem spot now in Harriman. This is the New York State Thruway. It's going to be southbound, the exit ramp to the Woodbury Tolls. That's Route 17. That's partially blocked with an accident. And we have another problem now in Pleasant Valley. This is James Baird Park Road. It's shut off. This is the ramp to the northbound Taconic State Parkway. That is blocked off with a downed tree. Not a big deal to cross the Hudson River. I'm Kristen North in the WKIP Traffic Center.
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9: 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Morning clouds, followed by gradual clearing as we go through the day today. 81 for the high. Considerably cloudy, 67 overnight. Partly sunny and 84 tomorrow. Mostly sunny and 85 Wednesday. I'm Jackie Murphy in the Hudson Valley Weather Center.
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0: We're not just giving you the news. We're all living this together. A new way of talk. This is your morning show with Michael Del Giorno.
1: Hey, good morning, Michael. I know your dog has got more names than the phone book, but I got a few names for him myself, especially every time I look at this scar on my left hand.
2: You do not have a scar.
1: Look, I love you, buddy, but I ain't above calling Bart Durham getting to bring me a ham sandwich and a paper sack full of cash.
3: He'll do it. We'll split it. No, it was a little snap. He didn't even break the skin. He is protective, my little boomer scout. Can't have your morning show without your voice 36 minutes after the hour. If you are in the Eastern time zone, you have about 24 minutes to be to work by 8 o'clock. Thanks for bringing us along. Sounds of the day are next. First, Big John in Poughkeepsie, New York.
4: And let's not forget Little League World Series starts this week. You got to keep an eye on this Bayonne, New Jersey team. They got a lot of sluggers. They could take it. Book it.
3: If you're betting 12-year-old little boys,
5: on the kids?
3: That's sick. That is sick. We did have a controversy. One team got thrown out, didn't they?
5: I haven't seen that yet.
3: Yeah, they were cheating. They were pulling like the Houston Astros. They were stealing signs.
5: You know what they say in NASCAR? If you ain't cheating, you ain't trying.
3: You ain't trying. Youngstown, Ohio!
6: You were talking about the movies that you've seen. Have you seen Young Washington yet? And there's another movie out this weekend called On the Brink of War between Reagan and Gorbachev. And that is supposed to be very good also.
3: I'm a huge fan of Angel, and they are doing these and giving you the opportunity to pay it forward. They're basically creating great movies to teach what you haven't had your kids taught in school. In the case of Young Washington, spectacular by any standard. Beautifully shot, accurately told, great acting, great story. And the notion that this is other than a few glimpses of early childhood, this is basically like 16 months of his life that leaves you so thirsty for the next couple years, let alone all the way to the presidency. Young Washington, a 10 out of 10. I love Ronald Reagan. I love the story and the relationship that took place. And the peace that was created, or the downfall of the Soviet Union, not that Russia's any great shakes in and of itself today. We did go see On the Brink Friday, and I can't give it a 10 out of 10 like I can Young Washington. I think it's a great movie to go to, especially if you've been having a hard time falling asleep. The entire thing takes place basically in one room. And it's the long back and forth negotiation between Gorbachev and Reagan. With a little bit of Reza and Nancy drama mixed in, but not much. I think it's very accurate. I give it a 10 out of 10 for accuracy. I don't think I give the movie a 10 out of 10. But yes, On the Brink is very educational. Young Washington, educational and great, and a must for everyone to go see.
7: I want to do over all the dirt.
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3: Always revealing and often entertaining. Time for your sounds of the day at 39 minutes after the hour. I'm going to play this for you, and then I'm going to explain why I'm playing it for you. Now, anybody would play this sound of the day, anything that makes, Nancy Pelosi look bad. That's not my intent. I do want to touch on something that I don't think many people, will pick up on. So listen closely. This is a non ABC, NBC, CBS, CNN, MSNBC, Fox News reporter approaching the former speaker, Nancy Pelosi. She is a reporter for the Lindell TV. Listen.
13: Hi, Congresswoman Pelosi. Last time I asked you about January 6th, why you turned the National Guard away on January 6th, you told me to shut up and that I was repeating Republican talking.
14: You're not going to shut up again because you're speaking lies.
13: But you're right here. You're right here on record saying
14: No,
15: I'll admit it.
14: No, I did not admit it. The president never sent, would agree to send the National Guard. Don't waste your time or mine on you.
3: All right. I'm going to stop right there. The truth is, she's not lying. The truth is, Nancy Pelosi's lying. Now, the sergeant of arms is in charge of Capitol Security and the Capitol Police. Everybody knew trouble was coming on January 6th, including the president of the United States, whom I was very disgusted with live on the air. So both knew. Now, the sergeant at arms reports to the speaker, Nancy Pelosi. They had 2 weeks to prepare for this. And Nancy Pelosi chose on purpose, I believe, setting a trap, and the president was foolish enough to walk into it. Now, the only thing the president did is said some very questionable things. Having a rally style on January 6th, where 2 weeks earlier, he was briefed by Secret Service of some real trouble coming. And he still goes out and uses ginned up rhetoric. I remember being live on the air and the president said, we're going to go down there together. And I'm thinking, wait a minute, has he pre-cleared this with Secret Service? Is this some kind of a coup? Is this the Kraken they've been promising? What's going on? And he said, just enough. And of course, caught on tape is Nancy and her daughter celebrating what the president's walking into. Then I remembered seeing doors just open and people allowed to go right into the Capitol. Then later you'd see people breaking windows, but at first enough were let in to cause the trouble. They set the trap and the president walked into it. And they ended up pinning insurrection on Trump when insurrection was their plan all along if the shadow campaign to save the democracy and steal the election for Joe Biden didn't work. They're the party of insurrection, and they were prepping you with Antifa and Black Lives Matter, and they're going to do it again. They might even do it if the socialist takeover doesn't work. So number one, I don't care who this woman is or who she works for. I blame the American people. I was explaining it in real time. Death of journalism wasn't, but there's still a responsibility ultimately for you to figure it out. That's number one. And Nancy Pelosi should really be prosecuted for what she did. The president certainly was impeached twice for what he did. But watch where it goes from here. This is the part that fascinates me.
13: Why was your daughter filming you on January 6th?
14: Why don't you get away?
3: By the way, if you've never seen that film, Nancy's in the back seat, the daughter's filming her, and they're just talking openly about it. It's kind of like this, when I talk about them stealing the election with Joe Biden. That's not a crazy talk show host's opinion. The very people that would lead the Biden administration as operatives explain it all in Time magazine, January 14th, 2021. It's out of their own words. And this is Nancy caught on film out of her own worlds, but she's still denying it. And then watch where she goes.
13: These are just questions the American people want answers to.
14: No, you know what? I don't even think you're a real journalist. You work for Mike the Pillow Man.
13: Actually, I do, and we're very proud.
14: Don't consider that journalism. Mike the Pillow Man, that's not journalism. I don't have any reason to talk to you.
13: He'd love to give you a free pillow.
14: I want you to record this. I want people to know that you are not a real journalist. You work for Mike the Pillow Man, and all you do is spout untruths. Okay. Get away from me.
13: You can insult.
3: You work for Mike the Pillow Man. What I find interesting here is we've known it doesn't matter anymore. Journalism has died. But for the longest time and for decades, ABC, NBC, CBS, Washington Post, New York Times, CNN, MSNBC, they've been all operatives of the Democrat Party. How out of touch is Nancy Pelosi? She doesn't even realize journalism's dead, let alone it's moved on. Who's a journalist anymore? Who's a reporter? If you watch the movie Contagion, there's a great scene with Elliot Gould, and one of the main characters, who is a blogger, if you will. And the doctor is saying to him, you're not even a journalist. You're not even a real reporter. Yes, I am. Because he doesn't understand the blogging world or the podcast world or the internet world. Who is anything anymore? Nancy Pelosi still living like there's only three main networks. totally dismissing her. You're not a real reporter. And yet, even if she is a fake reporter, not a real reporter that works for Lindell TV, you know, Mike the Pillow Man. Isn't it revealing that she's the only one asking the question? Period. End of story. We featured this earlier, and I wanted to touch on it real quickly. This is supposed to be Kristen Welker with a gotcha question of the Attorney General. I just love the way he handles it. Watch. Or listen.
15: Of course, used to be President Trump's former personal defense attorney. Can you pledge that the Justice Department will always act independently of the White House?
16: Well, there's a big difference between saying we will always do our job and investigate any case and act independently of the White House. No, I'm not going to pledge that. And no attorney general should ever pledge that. The president, I mean, if I were to pledge I will be independent of the White House, what that means is that if President Trump says, I want the Department of Justice to go after every violent criminal in this country, which is what he has said, what you're saying to me is I just say, no, sir, not going to do it. So I will act with integrity. Our prosecutors will act with integrity. We will prosecute without fear or any sort of favor. And that's exactly what we've been doing. And that's what every Department of Justice should do.
15: Well, I guess
3: I love how the media is ignoring the crazy socialists. They don't want any borders. They don't want any police. They don't want any prisons. They don't want any presidents. They don't want any Supreme Court. They don't want any Senate. And they're fixated on a president's attorney who becomes attorney general. And is he going to be biased? I mean, they create these boogeymen, and I don't even know if they believe it or they just desperately trying to sell it. But it's pathetic. Like this. Chief political columnist expressing his displeasure with President Trump after Trump returned from the trip in Turkey on separate planes from reporters. Still harping on this that no one cares about.
17: Right, for sure. And of course, if in the most extreme cases, if the Secret Service was that jumpy, there was another option, Rich, which was to keep Trump on the ground. And if the threat was that serious, it would have created a lot of complexity. They would have had to explain or lie about a bunch of things, like why he was staying in Turkey an extra day. But they had to lie in this instance too, and they've had to explain a lot of things in the way they did it here too. So, I mean, I feel sympathy for the Secret Service having to deal with this on short notice and under a lot of pressure, both, I mean, to keep the president safe and to keep the president happy.
3: You see, in the Matrix, this is all the left's paying attention to, this kind of nonsense. They're not even talking about socialism. This is my favorite sound of the day. This is Terry Moran, ABC News. When the president's counsel, when the World Health Organization, the CDC, corporate America, and all of the media came out with the chant, stay home, stay safe, this is the new normal. I smelled a rat from moment one. How do you get that many people on the same page? Never mind the company I was working for was sending emails weeks before that announcement was made. It was like everybody was on the same page. And you knew they were playing along because I was in the media and I was getting the same emails and I refused to play along. Now, all of a sudden, Terry's a big hero. Why didn't Terry speak out against this when it was happening? What's this? Listen.
18: Maybe this leaked from the lab. And I was like, well, that's interesting. So I went to Nightline. I said, hey, you know, I'd like to do a story on, and they were like, great. Yeah, let's do it. So we just across the board, we talked to, you know, molecular virologists. We talked to people in the Trump administration, who had been in the Trump administration. We broke a little news that that lab had been funded by the Chinese military, despite the bad lady saying no, it hadn't. Mm-hmm. And that came from the security. A tip from inside the one of the three-letter agencies in the government, and we kind of laid it out. And at the end of the day, my own personal feeling was, you know, I thought it's probably a little bit more likely it's natural, but if you told me it had leaked from the lab, fine. And it's probably not cooked up. It's probably not a Frankenvirus. But I didn't reach that conclusion. I just laid it out and we're ready to go. And the day that it's supposed to air, it gets reviewed and it comes back to me and it is incomprehensible. And I've never been angrier. I'm in the booth.
19: These lawyers?
18: Lawyer standards. And I was told Fauci.
19: Oh.
18: And I said, I can't do this. And they're going to air and they, you know, it's a 15 minute piece or whatever. And I'm cursing and screaming in the booth.
19: And this is day of.
18: Day of air.
3: Day of gets canceled by Fauci. ABC caves. Not a peep. And do you think it was limited to ABC? But that's only the beginning of how the media was in on it. It would be fun to get to the truth of Fauci, the truth of the death of journalism's role, the truth of the World Health Organization and CDC's role. Will we ever get to what it really was? A biological weapon. Carried out by China against the United States that destroyed a presidency and was attempting to destroy an economy with an in-between operative co-invested and put in charge of our medical security. You know, there's that moment in A Few Good Men where the most honest thing said is, maybe we can't handle the truth.
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1: If tomorrow all the things were gone, my whiskey and my wife. Lee Greenwood's peddling bourbon on Fox. That's news. I can't figure it out. All right, 57 minutes after the hour, sad, sad news waking up. Actress Hayden Panettiere is dead at the age of 36, and we don't know why. We have dozens of water rescues being reported in Indiana, where six people have died after storms caused flash flooding across the state. And then Layla, the Category 1 hurricane, downgraded to a tropical storm, lashing Hawaii as we speak. And we don't expect a lot of socialist drama, but we do have primaries this week. Alaska, Wyoming, and Florida. We'll preview them all when your morning show continues next. 58 minutes after the hour. Welcome to Monday, August the 17th, 2026.
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5: It is still President Trump's number one goal in the Iran conflict. I'm Dave Anthony, Fox News. 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

0: Iran cannot have in any way, shape, or form a nuclear weapon.
1: I just got off the phone with President Trump, who discussed the situation with Iran as the 60-day memorandum of understanding expires.
0: That memorandum set up a ceasefire as the framework for a deal that never happened. Fox's Trey Yingston, Tel Aviv.
1: The president told Fox News Iran should raise the white flag of surrender. He went on to say, I have no time schedule. I'm not in a hurry. The president indicating that the U.S. naval blockade is continuing to put new economic pressure on the Iranian regime, despite what the Iranians have said publicly. He said they're good poker players, but they're dying.
0: Iran continues to attack ships in the Strait of Hormuz. Only five vessels went through there over the weekend. The president also talked to Trey about his Board of Peace plan for Gaza, saying Hamas is giving up their weapons. The day after his special envoy, Jared Kushner, held talks with Hamas in Egypt. Now, Israel's rejected that plan as unacceptable. Kushner will meet today with Israeli Prime Minister Benjamin Netanyahu. The president's also scaling back U.S. military exercises with South Korea.
2: Ulchi Freedom Shield is an annual set of drills designed to ensure South Korean and American troops can withstand a North Korean attack. But North Korea's leader Kim Jong-un views them as a rehearsal for an invasion of his country. President Trump announced on Truth Social yesterday the drills would be substantially reduced because it's too late to cancel. He said they send a signal that is totally inappropriate and hostile, and cited his very good relationship with Kim.
0: That's Fox's Jonathan Savage. An actress has died, Hayden Panettiere, who made a name for herself as a child in Remember the Titans.
3: Is Coach Yost here?
4: We're busy. Interviewing for head coaching jobs. Got 11 offers and certainly no time for you.
0: Panettiere later starred in the TV shows Heroes in Nashville. She was only 36, no cause of death given. 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
5: Good morning. Hudson appoints a new commissioner to oversee services for the city's older residents. Mayor Joseph Ferris naming a Hudson native, Brittany Gillis, to that position, filling a vacancy that's lasted about 18 months. That commissioner oversees programs at the Hudson Senior Center and receives a $1,000 annual stipend. Boil advisory for the village of Catskill is no longer in effect. That was lifted over the weekend after more than 2 weeks, issued July 29th, after heavy rain led to high water at the village's water treatment plant. And organizers of this year's Burning of Kingston events are looking for volunteers to take part in that dramatization. No acting experience required. That's October 17th. For stories like these and more, go to MidHudsonNews.com. I'm Jay Corwin.
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11: We have some good news in Pleasant Valley. This is going to be James Baird Park Road. The off-ramp to the Taconic State Parkway northbound is now reopened. A downed tree has been cleared. Still have that crash in Harriman on the thruway southbound. The off-ramp to the Woodbury Tolls is still partially blocked. Mid-Hudson Bridge eastbound, we still have that road work going on. A little bit slow across the span. I'm Kristen North in the WKIP Traffic Center.
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11: 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Morning clouds followed by gradual clearing as we go through the day today. 81 for the high.
3: Considerably cloudy, 67 overnight, partly sunny and 84 tomorrow, mostly sunny and 85 Wednesday. I'm Jackie Murphy in the Hudson Valley Weather Center.
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23: 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A new way of understanding. Because we're in this together. 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
24: 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Nancy?
26: Shut up. Shut up.
27: Hey, what's it like working with Michael?
28: Oh, he just spent 5 minutes being a CHR disc jockey in the 80s. That's what I do to keep myself sane. Good morning. 8 minutes after the hour and welcome to Monday, August the 17th year of our Lord, 2026. We got an eye on Hawaii where we have, affiliates. Tropical storm Layla was a category one hurricane downgraded to a tropical storm. It is lashing Hawaii as we speak. We have dozens of water rescues reported in Indiana. Six people have died after storms caused flash flooding across the state. And then we all wake up to this shocking, sad news. Actress Hayden Panettiere. Dead at the age of 36, and we simply don't know why yet. Cause of death has not been determined. It is sudden. It is shocking, and I'm sure there's more to unfold this week. Two things. One is a teachable moment. Vice President J.D. Vance, and by the way, I'd like to say I don't flat out agree with this, but J.D. Vance has questioned whether the U.S. dollar status as a global reserve currency is beneficial to the United States. We're going to cover that with Chris Walker in a moment. But first things first, we don't expect any socialist or Islamist candidate drama this week, but the primaries have moved on tomorrow to Alaska, Wyoming, and Florida. GOP consultant and analyst Chris Walker joins us every Monday with the preview of Alaska, Wyoming, and Florida. Any drama to be found here, Chris?
29: No. Good morning, Michael. I think what's interesting about Alaska and something that I think your listeners should be acutely aware of and thinking about is that Alaska does have ranked choice voting. And if there was ever a plot to try to undermine the will of the people, it is ranked choice voting. And so while I don't think it's necessarily a candidate issue, Alaska's voting system is based on statistical, places where you rank your choices, and sometimes the person you didn't even vote for wins an election. I mean, that's what kind of happened to Sarah Palin several years ago and when she was running for a House seat. So Alaska, you know, when you hear the words ranked choice voting, which is something liberals are trying to push consistently, push back against it as best you can, because it turns a state like Alaska from a reliably red to sometimes a purple state in a way that it shouldn't be.
28: Well, and it turns a city like New York to an Islamist socialist mayor on the 25th anniversary of 9/11. I mean, he never survives without, I mean, that was all a scheme. So, yeah, we can expect some shenanigans with that, perhaps in Alaska. What about Florida? I think probably a lot of the attention on the governor primary, mostly. I mean, I don't see any real drama anywhere else.
29: Yeah, you know, Byron Donald seems to be the preeminent front runner in that race, obviously. But, you know, David Jolly is going to be the Democrat, and that's an interesting race in the general because David's a former Republican, you know, didn't like President Trump, and so kind of switched to independent and Democrat. He's one of those. But, you know, this is the state that elected Charlie Crist on that same kind of idea. So I don't think it's completely out of the realm of possibility that, you know, David will be a candidate of some note come November. So, you know, we need to keep an eye on Florida. DeSantis is one of the best governors this country has ever seen. DeSantis is one of the best examples of conservative leadership that we have. And yet Florida could go the other way if the wrong, you know, situation appears. So Byron Donalds likely wins the primary there, and we'll have what I think will be a tougher election than people think. And let's not forget that there's also a Senate race there. And Ashley Moody, who is the senator right now, is the appointed senator. And so, you know, I think we've got another with Marco Rubio having gone to the Secretary of State. So this is her first full term that she's running for. And she's running against Alex Vindman, who, you know, you might remember him from, you know, the crazy, you know, congressional hearings where he, you know, he and his brother are these liberal, you know, military folks. But again, you know, Florida should be reliably red, but I think we've seen this game before. And so I think we need to be vigilant for those of us in Florida watching these races that, you know, Byron and Ashley Moody need to get across the finish line in November once they win today. Or I'm sorry, tomorrow.
28: I have to avoid the PC minefield. I would say without hesitation that Byron Donalds is an impressive politician and human being, period, end of story. Is he one of the most promising conservative Republicans of color for the future?
29: Maybe. You know, I think the issue is continuing the legacy of Ron DeSantis and keeping that state as conservative and as, you know,
28: which he has brilliantly stayed on message with.
29: Yeah. Yeah. And I mean, that's what he needs to do. I mean, this is a state, you know, has radically changed from a purple state to a red state because of good leadership. And so Byron continuing that would be very important. You know, I just worry because Florida, you have Dade County, you have Broward County, you have Palm Beach County, all being such potential purple areas that I hope that people see that continuation as an important piece of keeping the state in the right direction. And look, it's a different demographic now. You've gotten a bunch of New Yorkers who fled New York moving down there. And so it's a much more part to Ron DeSantis, but also thanks to Mom Donnie and others in New York,
28: right,
29: and New Jersey. And so, you know, hopefully those voters continue the trend of being in the right direction, because Florida is proving itself to be what happens when conservatives lead and win. Good things happen, and that's what we want to see in that state.
28: Well, that's what's been shocking in the last few election cycles. You know, you bring up Miami-Dade and other counties that are traditionally either, you know, Hispanic or very solid blue, and they've gone DeSantis. So, you know, that should vie well for Donalds as well. Ron DeSantis, you know, my son and I play a game in the car sometimes, and these songs come on, and you go, well, that had to be a number one. No, it was three. Really? Mandy was not a number one song? No. And you're like, wow, that's bad timing. And then the next question that is fascinating is, wow, what was number one? I mean, they picked a bad time to have that hit song. And then you find out something else. Ron DeSantis reminds me of that. There, you know, if the old grooming ground and trajectory of president was as always was, a governor from a leading state with a successful 8 years of leadership is a shoo-in front runner for president. Only in Ron DeSantis's case is that not so, because all eyes are on Marco Rubio and J.D. Vance. I would say, you know, great proven leader would be a great president. Could he be a good enough candidate to win? And timing's everything, right?
29: Timing is everything. And look, we'll see what happens. I mean, Rubio may not run. J.D. Vance, you know, we saw this week that there's a fissure between, you know, some conservatives and some online conservatives on J.D. Vance's record on, you know, the fiat currency and other things. So, I mean, you know, look, like we have... we have a long way to go to 2028, and you know, my guess is DeSantis runs, and you know, we'll run on his record and run on what he's done in Florida, and he'll have a good case to make, and I think people should be open minded to it. I don't think the primary for 2028 should be a closed book. And we are doing a disservice to the country if we don't listen to everyone who's running to make their case to see who might be the best leader. It's not a coronation. It's a primary for a reason. And I think DeSantis would have a lot to add to that if he runs.
28: And Wyoming, always under the radar. I don't expect anybody has any even awareness of politically what's going on there, which is exactly why I want to live there. But no drama there either, I would assume.
29: It's just cold. You'd have to be ready for the snow. That starts in November there. So that's the only downside to Wyoming.
28: It's heat I'm trying to avoid. All right. Visiting with Chris Walker, GOP consultant and analyst. Vance contending that the global demand for the dollar overvalues the currency, making U.S. manufactured goods more expensive to export, harming our ability to compete. He's questioning whether the U.S. dollar's status as a global reserve currency is beneficial for the United States. I don't know that I necessarily agree with this, but let's give everybody a teachable moment on this. I mean, there's probably several don't even realize we're a backup currency, knowing that our currency has been printed more than it has been backed with gold.
29: Yeah. Look, leaving the gold standard in of itself is a problem. I actually do think that, when we unmoored from the gold standard, that was a negative moment. And I think, in the Nixon era, that was something that a lot of conservatives were concerned about, and rightfully so. That's different than being the world reserve currency, though. And I think it underlies, American leadership in the world. Do we want to be leading? Do we want to be dictating? Do we want to be in control of what's happening as best we can on monetary and defense policy? Or do we want to be, kind of a weakened observer based on currency? We clearly know that a global world that is led by a U.S. freedom and opportunity agenda is a better world. And if we step back and take a step back from that type of leadership role and give China an equal footing, or Russia or others an equal footing, we've seen post-World War II, when Britain stepped back from their global leadership role, thank goodness America was there to do it. We don't want to see an ascendant China taking a large lead and control over a situation like that. And so, while we do want to protect manufacturing here in the United States, and I think that's a laudable goal, but something that President Trump's even talked about. President Trump's also talked about the absolute necessity of having, the U.S. be the leader in global, and having the reserve currency. It is good for people to want dollars. It is good for people to want to transact in dollars across the globe, irrespective of trade or manufacturing. And so for us to lead and continue to lead, having that monetary lever and tool is an important part of a continued leadership role for us, not to have us take a step back. There are folks that want us to take a step back from leadership. And I think that's the wrong message to send, and the wrong way to go about what we're trying to do.
28: All right. Ending full circle, back to the primaries tomorrow. Any one single race most important to you, you're going to keep your eye on?
29: I just think Florida, because it's such a big state and such an important part of it. Again, Alaska, look, I think what's going to be interesting with Alaska is Dan Sullivan will have a race for the Senate. Look, we're talking about the Senate. We've been talking about the Senate all year. It's going to be so important to keep the Senate, and we have a race there in that Senate race too. And so while I don't think the primary tomorrow will be, an issue, I think we need to be cautious and look at who the Democrats are putting out there, and they're putting out candidates that they think can beat, our Republican incumbents right now. And so irrespective of our primary, we've got to do it.
28: Keeping an eye on the table setting in Alaska, and then the overall changing and growth in Florida and how that impacts low voter turnout primaries, right? That's probably the two things keep our eye on. But no socialist or Islamist drama on Slate. Not this week.
29: No.
28: Anyway. As always.
29: No. No, but
28: go ahead.
29: We did see El Sayed up 6 in Michigan at a general election poll this weekend. It's a Democrat polling firm, but I mean, again, vigilance We have to get the vote out in these states because there's not a foregone conclusion that Republicans win.
28: Well, if there's any surprises, as I always say, we visit with Chris every Monday or sooner when conditions warrant, and they may this week. If not, we'll talk to you next week, Chris. Thanks. When police were searching the car of the man who assassinated a Minnesota lawmaker and her husband in their home, they found a notebook. Inside was a handwritten list of 11 websites. I don't know what you're thinking. Well, it'd be weapons websites or how to kill sites. 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Rory O'Neill has that story in about 15 minutes. 21 minutes after the hour, this is Your Morning Show.
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0: of the people, by the people, for the people. 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
1: Thank you, Mike McCann. 28 minutes after the hour. 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Jeffrey gets that up about 9:30 Central, 10:30 Eastern every day. The podcast of Your Morning Show. Because sometimes if you miss a little, you miss a lot. Sad news today. Actress Hayden Panettiere. She's dead at the age of 36. More from Mark Mayfield.
2: Her cause of death is unknown. The actress was best known for her role as the indestructible cheerleader Claire Bennett on the NBC sci-fi series Heroes, Juliet Barnes in the musical drama Nashville, and as Kirby Reed in the Scream horror franchise. I'm Mark Mayfield.
1: The Democratic National Committee has picked South Carolina to lead its presidential primaries in 2028.
3: The party approved a list of six states to lead its early presidential contests after holding discussions at a meeting in Texas on Saturday. South Carolina will hold the first primary on January 22nd, followed by Nevada, New Hampshire, New Mexico, Michigan, and Virginia, all in February. The new 2028 roadmap pushes Black and Latino voters to the front of the line for choosing the party's next national leader. I'm Tammy Trujillo.
1: South Korea wasn't interested in helping the U.S. stop Iran from having nukes, so the president's not interested in helping them with their military exercises. And dozens of water rescues have been reported in Indiana, where six people have died after storms caused flash flooding across the state. Meanwhile, downgraded from a Category 1, Tropical Storm Layla is lashing against Hawaii as we speak. Birthdays today, Sean Penn, 66. He was Elvis. Austin Butler, 35. And Robert De Niro, 83. If it's your birthday, happy birthday. So glad you were born. And thanks for making us a part of your big day. A little one-on-one time together next.
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6: Hollywood is mourning the loss of actress Hayden Panettiere. A rep for the 36-year-old confirmed her death on Sunday, while an exact cause is not yet known. The actress was best known for her roles on the NBC sci-fi series Heroes, the musical drama Nashville, and the Scream horror franchise. In a statement, her father described her death as an unimaginable loss. President Trump is directing the Pentagon to scale back joint military exercises with South Korea. Nick Harper reports Trump made the announcement in a Truth Social post.
7: He says that it's costly, but he also says it sends a signal that is totally inappropriate and hostile to North Korea, who he says has always been unthreatening and respectful. He says it's too late to cancel the joint exercises, but he's asked Pete Hegseth to substantially reduce them.
6: Trump also criticized South Korea for not joining in on the war against Iran. Stock futures are mixed this morning. I'm Michael Kastner.
8: Good morning. Hudson appoints a new commissioner to oversee services for the city's older residents. Mayor Joseph Ferris naming a Hudson native, Brittany Gillis, to that position, filling a vacancy that's lasted about 18 months. That commissioner oversees programs at the Hudson Senior Center and receives a $1,000 annual stipend. Boil advisory for the village of Catskill is no longer in effect. That was lifted over the weekend after more than 2 weeks, issued July 29th.
9: after heavy rain led to high water at the village's water treatment plant. And organizers of this year's Burning of Kingston events are looking for volunteers to take part in that dramatization. No acting experience required. That's October 17th. For stories like these and more, go to MidHudsonNews.com. I'm Jay Corwin.
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10: All right, we're back in business now in Pleasant Valley. The James Barrett Park Road exit ramp to the northbound Taconic State Parkway is reopened, free and clear of a downed tree. Looking good across the Newburgh Beacon Bridge. A good ride if you're traveling on 84 between the New York State Thruway and the Newburgh Beacon Bridge. Thruway has a trouble spot in Harriman. It's a southbound off-ramp to the Woodbury Tolls. There's a crash on the ramp. I'm Kristen North in the WKIP Traffic Center.
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14: NFL Viking safety linebacker Jamal Adams is out for the season with a right knee injury. Von Miller agrees to a one-year deal with the Cowboys. Commanders quarterback Marcus Mariota, a sprained right MCL. He'll miss the rest of the preseason. We'll be ready for the regular season opener. Scottie Scheffler, an eight-shot victory at the FedEx St. Jude Championship to open up the PGA Tour postseason. I'm Trey Bender.
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0: We're all in this together. This is your morning show with Michael Del Giorno.
1: Thank you, Mike McCann. 35 minutes after the hour in the Central Time Zone. 25 minutes to be to work by 8. Thanks for bringing us along with you. This is your morning show. I'm Michael Del Giorno. Jeffrey's got the sound. Red's got the content. Can I get do a free commercial?
2: Sure.
1: As you know, I am an impulse. I have an impulse buying problem.
2: Okay.
1: Most of the time, they're big mistakes. But every now and then...
2: You hit a home run?
1: I hit a home run.
2: Okay.
1: I don't know about anybody else. But finding the perfect shower head has been a lifelong search for me. Now, my best friend, Joe Vigliarola in Tampa, has the best shower head. It's the only thing I've asked for in his will.
2: Really?
1: His shower head.
2: Right.
1: This is the perfect... water pressure, never experienced anything like it, and they don't

0: we'll make it anymore. So I fully intended to just fall for it was a Facebook ad telling me about this new technology, blah, blah, blah, blah. So I go to Amazon. I can't find it, but I did find this. And in doing all of my board research, I settle in on the Delta 5 setting Intuition 2-in-1 dual shower head. Now, I'll be honest with everybody. It has the big round kind of more like gives you like a rainbow kind of a. And then the head has different settings. I'm only using the head. I hooked it up. I have a 3-head shower system. I made it the middle one.
1: Okay.
0: It is the most amazing, luxurious, perfect shower head stream I've ever had in my life. Right now, I'm sitting here thinking about, I cannot wait for the show to end to go take a shower. And it even had, comes in like 7 colors, but it even matched the colors of my other. You can't even tell that I added it to the other two.
1: It comes in colors? Outside of chrome? They have
0: Venetian is what the other shower heads were, and this matched it. The fact I screwed in this head to the actual cord from the old one, you can't even tell they match so perfectly.
1: Oh, wow.
0: But it also comes in champagne, matte black, chrome. $90, and I have been looking for 20 years. That's how I judge every fine hotel by the shower head.
1: I'm certainly glad you found that a lifelong accomplishment.
0: Just go to Amazon and search Delta 5 setting in 2 with the number 2, INT-ition. I'm telling you, now I will tell you that the cord itself is kind of cheap. So I already had a good one that it matched,
1: right,
0: which made it perfect for me, maybe not for you. It's just a little stiff and not as nice as your, but the head itself, best you'll ever find.
1: Well, maybe you just hadn't broken it in yet.
0: Michael Del Giorno for Delta Showerheads, ladies and gentlemen. No pay necessary. New CBS News poll on whether Democrats are split over socialism. The reality is America is definitively against socialism. The Democrat Party is all for it in majority. Now, that's a problem for the Democrat Party. Not a problem necessarily for America yet. It's time we have a substantive, not argument, but conversation factually about socialism versus capitalism. You can't even get, as I mentioned, this is the Democrat Party leader of the United States House of Representatives on Meet the Press. Asked a very direct question. And you tell me if you get a direct answer.
2: Do Democratic Socialists belong in the Democratic Party, Leader Jeffries?
3: Well, what I can say is that I...
0: What I can say. What can't you say? Is what I can say what I refuse to say? I don't have the courage to say. I'm not allowed to say. Because we all know what happened. In your obsession to defeat ours, you allowed socialists in. You invited Bernie. He would have been your presidential nominee 3 times, and he's not even a Democrat. And then you got Elizabeth Warren. Then you got the squad. Now you got a problem. And now they want to take over. And in their quest to take over, they've invited in the Islamists to join them. And now the Islamists want to take both of them over. Now it's a race between the parasite and the host and which dies first. And here's the head of the Democrat Party in the House of Representatives. And you ask him the point blank question. Should they be? And what he will say, which is a way of saying what I won't do, is answer your question. Now I'll let it roll.
2: Do Democratic Socialists belong in the Democratic Party, Leader Jeffries?
3: Well, what I can say is that I do not support defunding the police. I do not support open borders. I do not support abolishing the Senate. We're focused on actually solving problems that hardworking American taxpayers want us to solve, which is to lower the high cost of living in a situation where life is far too expensive.
0: And is one of the ways of doing that seizing control of redistributing wealth? I mean, one way to interpret what he just did is he didn't have the courage to answer the question, or he did. Oh, I wouldn't eliminate the borders. I wouldn't eliminate cops. I wouldn't eliminate prisons. I wouldn't eliminate presidencies, senates, and Supreme Court. Oh, but I'm all for socialism. And what is America? To this poll we go. Most Americans believe a free market system is a good thing. Americans are net negative on socialism. Capitalism is better liked. Younger people are especially apt to feel opportunities are fewer. And in laziness or in fear and effective pandering, willing to fall for these false promises. Nothing new there. Here's how the questions roll out. Way U.S. economic system works for getting ahead is fair or unfair. They have been socialized and indoctrinated K through 12, through Hollywood, through television, through higher education to believe unfair. 60-40. Compare to your parents' generation. Your opportunities to succeed are worse than theirs, better than theirs, or about the same. And it's funny, if you go 45 years and younger, it's 53% worse than theirs. Only 28% better than theirs, 18% about the same. If you do the opposite and go 45 plus, it's 38% worse, 36% better, 25 about the same. We have two Americas based on age, based on indoctrination, what they've been sold. So is socialism a threat to America today? No. Is it a threat to America a decade from now? Yeah, depending on how this decade goes. Views of socialism and capitalism. Positive. 35% have a positive view of socialism, a 46% positive view of capitalism. Overall, capitalism is still leading. Negative view of socialism is 42%. Negative view of capitalism is 33%. No opinion is almost the same, 23% and 20%. Oh, you want to do it by party? Among Democrats, now it's near 6 in 10 have a positive view of socialism. 32% have a positive view of capitalism. The Democrat Party has an economic problem with socialism. The negative is only 18%. The negative on capitalism is 50%. And 2 in 10 with no opinion. These are alarming numbers. Government control is mentioned more often by Republicans and independents. Democrats, in turn, tend to say equality and fairness and public service are the keys to it. There was one other interesting study, the Sunday shows. They're still pushing the fake moderate versus progressive narrative. Most have not moved on to, oh my gosh, there's an all-out civil war in the Democrat Party with Islamists, socialists versus establishment and progressive Democrats. The Democrat Party is in the throes of an attempt to take over. The elitist media still attempting to explain this away by labeling the sides with false descriptors, moderates versus progressives. I always bring it up this way. Do you realize for that 45 and under crowd, over half of them, probably closer to even three quarters, Barack Obama's irrelevant. Hillary Clinton's irrelevant. Bill Clinton is unknown. There's a reason why Angel Films, which did a terrific job with our first president, George Washington and Young Washington, they do a terrific job historically with Reagan and Gorbachev. It's just on the brink of war. It's a pretty slow movie. I mean, if you wanted to be at Reykjavik and be involved in the negotiations, this movie's for you. If sitting there for 2 hours listening to a negotiation feels more like C-SPAN than entertainment, it's not for you. But I was sitting there the whole time thinking, you would have to be, I mean, Andrea made a comment, quite frankly, about the age of the crowd. The size was low and the age was high. And I'm thinking, I guess so. Because if you were 15 to 25 in 1980, you're 65, 70 today. Just do the math. That would be like in 1980, you're doing a movie on, man, not even FDR. That you'd have to be, I don't know, like a Woodrow Wilson? I don't know what it would be, what the numbers would add up to be. I remember in the 70s seeing old footage of Hitler and thinking, oh my gosh, that's... Did you ever do what I did? Whenever my parents would tell stories of their childhood, I pictured in black and white. Isn't that crazy? But that's how long ago... Hitler was so long ago, it was black and white. He might as well have been Lincoln era. That's how long ago it was. That's how they view Reagan today. They're simply not relevant. Now, in that are these labels. John F. Kennedy today would be far more conservative than any Republican president we've ever had. From a substantive policy standpoint. Abortion wasn't a big argument, but there's no question he'd have been pro-life. I mean, what's a, I would ask out loud and be fascinated to see if anybody had an answer. What the heck is, there is no such thing as a conservative Democrat. What is a moderate Democrat or establishment Democrat? Who would we go back to where we would say moderate? Well, Bill Clinton, right? Do you remember when, trying to think, well, John Kerry was just goofy. Who was the one that ran? Oh, I forgot his name.
4: Dukakis?
0: Dukakis. Do you remember when Dukakis was perceived as crazy far left? Compare that to anything we've had in 30 years. Progressive is ancient history. Moderates is, I don't even know, mythology. And they're still sticking to these terms. When we know you've got crazy, radical, socialist, communist takeover of an already crazy left party, with now the Islamists being invited in, and they plan to take the whole thing over from both of them. And you got all these talking head shows still framing this as a fight between moderates and progressives. They're not even honest remotely. The last research is college is losing its monopoly on the American dream. College was once sold as your ticket to the American dream. It's the only way to get a good job. It's the only way to make a lot of money. But students today are taking a tougher look at college trade-offs. The burdensome debt, no guarantee of a dream job, let alone a career, or employment at all, quite frankly, as AI threatens jobs the degrees were meant to unlock. Confidence in higher education slipped among both parties at all levels of education attainment this year. Job market fears are also surging. Gallup found just 19% of those with a college degree or more said it was a good time to find a quality job in 2025. The anxieties, affordability, getting your money's worth, and outcomes. You went to what college to get what degree to make what in your first starting job? Now, I have a very difficult time talking about this because I took a unique path. But I think it's safe to say college is not for everyone. And there are kids going to trade schools, getting a real trade, starting making 80, 100 grand a year. And there are others that are going to school for 8 years, only to come out with $200,000, $300,000 of debt and starting at 40 grand. You have to do the, first of all, find what you love, what you're passionate about, what you're gifted at and want to make a difference in, and pursue it no matter what. Period. End of story. But this assumption, you graduate high school, you go to college, you get a degree, you get a great job, and you live the American dream. Not only does the research show it's not true, it's not true. Or be wise. We live in a state that allows community college to be free for the first 2 years. Start there. Then transfer. Go somewhere close by and affordable. Work and go. Maybe graduate and say, I mean, there's many ways to plot this. But this locked in notion, I'm going to go to the school of my dreams, rack up the debt of my dreams to get a job that I may not even get. It just doesn't make any sense. And at least the research is showing we're figuring that out. And that's your Polls of Plenty for this Monday, August the 17th. All right. When it comes to supplements, two things matter most. Can you trust it? And does it work? You can trust Relief Factor. And yes, it worked. 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When it got to my hands and I couldn't open and close them, I couldn't grip a golf club, and I couldn't do something I love, I remembered Glenn Beck. 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And I wasn't really measuring it. I don't really remember. I remember getting used to the dosage the first few days. 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Lincoln's tired. Rory's got the story next.
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0: for stealing my purse. Now the kids are all at college. They all moved in this weekend. Got that out of the way on the hottest weather of the week. And we're back to being empty nesters. Things are glorious. Meanwhile, sad news waking up. Actress Hayden Panettiere, dead at the age of 36. We have the president directing the Pentagon to scale back joint military exercises with South Korea. Why? Because South Korea didn't want to help us with Iran. And the only U.S. aircraft carrier in the Pacific is relocating to the Middle East. The Lincoln was tired. What does that leave in the Pacific? Our national correspondent, Rory O'Neill, is here. Good morning, Rory.
1: Well, good morning. As you said, it's the only aircraft carrier in the Pacific, and it's normally home ported in Japan, but it's being put off to the Middle East soon to replace the Lincoln after some of the sailors there have been going through some emotional stress, I guess you could say, being deployed for so long. I saw an interview with one sailor on CNN who said he has not been on land in 2026. Which is a pretty remarkable thing to say. And that's one of the issues they're trying to address by rotating that ship out. You know, we have 11 U.S. aircraft carriers. I think three of them currently on deployment. A lot of them are still getting some sort of work done to them. The John F. Kennedy is the newest. It's still probably a year to 18 months away from being deployed right now. So we're going to be pretty thin in the Pacific for a while.
0: And our memorandum of understanding that could bring an end to this all expired today. Good reporting, Rory. All right, one chance to live today. Go make a difference in someone's life. Cherish your own. We'll see you in the morning for the next Joe Morning Show.
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10: Iran should wave the white flag and surrender.
11: I'm Dave Anthony, Fox News. That's what President Trump told Fox's Trey Yingst in a phone call this morning as the 60-day memorandum of understanding expires. It set up a ceasefire that didn't last and a framework for a deal never reached.
12: At the end of the day, the president wants two clear things here. He wants control of the Strait of Hormuz. There is an ongoing U.S. naval blockade that is costing the Iranian regime hundreds of millions of dollars each day. And if ultimately this leads to future negotiations, that is when Iran's nuclear program is expected to be discussed.
11: The president also posted on Truth Social, Iran cannot have a nuclear weapon. As for the Strait, where only five ships passed through over the weekend.
12: There are a lot of different players involved, and talks that are taking place

0: as we speak right now between Iran and Oman about control of the Strait of Hormuz. And the president says if Oman gets in the way, we'll bomb the S out of them.
1: Trey also reports from Tel Aviv. They talked about another conflict, Gaza, the day after U.S. Special Envoy Jared Kushner held talks in Egypt with Hamas's leader.
0: The president said that they have a different channel with Hamas and that ultimately they are giving up their guns, talking about the demilitarization of the Gaza Strip.
1: But Israel's rejected the Trump Board of Peace plan today. Kushner meets with Prime Minister Benjamin Netanyahu. She was famous for acting and singing. Hayden Panettiere, who got her start as a child actress, has died at age 36. Fox's Todd Pyro reports she's best known for
2: Heroes, where she jumped to international fame playing a super-powered high school cheerleader. She later starred in the musical drama Nashville, where she saw both career and commercial success, earning 2 Golden Globe nominations and having multiple songs on the Billboard Hot Country Songs chart.
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1: No cause of death has been given for Panettiere, who leaves behind an 11-year-old daughter who lives in Ukraine with her father, former heavyweight boxing champion Vladimir Klitschko. 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
7: Good morning. Hudson appoints a new commissioner to oversee services for the city's older residents. Mayor Joseph Ferris naming a Hudson native, Brittany Gillis, to that position, filling a vacancy that's lasted about 18 months. That commissioner oversees programs at the Hudson Senior Center and receives a $1,000 annual stipend. Boil advisory for the village of Catskill is no longer in effect. That was lifted over the weekend after more than 2 weeks, issued July 29th, after heavy rain led to high water at the village's water treatment plant. And organizers of this year's Burning of Kingston events are looking for volunteers to take part in that dramatization. No acting experience required. That's October 17th. For stories like these and more, go to MidHudsonNews.com. I'm Jay Corwin.
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12: Things are looking pretty healthy across the Hudson River at the Kingston-Rhinecliff Bridge and the Newburgh Beacon Bridge. Don't forget the ongoing construction on the eastbound span of the Mid-Hudson Bridge, but traffic is minimal at this time. 9W travels on the lighter side through Cornwall. The Connect looks great through Pleasant Valley and East Fishkill. Closure continues in the Highlands. 218 is shut down by Grant Road because of roadwork. I'm Kristen North of the WKIP Traffic Center.
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14: 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Partly cloudy this afternoon, a high temperature right around 82. Scattered thunderstorms this evening, and then considerably cloudy, 67 overnight. Mostly sunny, 84 tomorrow and Wednesday. I'm Jackie Murphy in the Hudson Valley Weather Center.
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18: Yeah, we are fired up and ready for a big week. A big week ahead. It is Justin Barkley in for Glenn today on the Glenn Beck Program. I'm broadcasting from Michigan, where it is beautiful and sunny and the forecast is great, unless you're a Democrat running for Senate. We'll talk about that story. It's a big one that's taken the lead over the entire country, in fact, as we see the rise of socialism and extreme Islamic candidates. We've got a homegrown one right here. We'll explain coming up. Get into that. Some other big stories. We got Florida Election Day, the primary tomorrow, so we'll have conversations about that. And speaking of those elections, we've learned some interesting things over the last week or so, particularly how easy it is to vouch for people in some places. All that plus day 60 past the MOU and Iran. We'll touch base on all of it and more coming up this morning as we dig on the Glenn Beck Program, back right after this.
19: I think about Providence often these days, the idea that we're stewards of our families, our communities, our own safety. The founders understood this. It's woven into the fabric of who we are as Americans. And I want to share something with you. It's called Byrna, B-Y-R-N-A, and it's changed how I think about personal protection. Here's the thing. Most people assume self-defense is complicated. You need training, licensing, you know, government approval. But Byrna is legal in all 50 states. No permit, no background check. Because your right to protect your family shouldn't require anyone's permission. The range on this is 60 feet. That's not pepper spray distance. That's real distance. It gives you time to think, to move, to get your family safe. It's simple enough that anyone can use it, anyone. And it's built in Fort Wayne, Indiana, right here in America, in American hands, American craftsmanship. And that matters to me, and I think it matters to you. I'm not here to scare you. I'm here to tell you being prepared isn't paranoia. It's love. It's what we do for the people that you do anything for. So go to Byrna, BYRNA.com/Glenn.
18: All right, we are day 60 now in the MOU. Day 60, as we're supposed to see what originally the ceasefire, and we were supposed to see, we were hoping at least some of the things that we've been dealing with, particularly in Iran, would be coming to a close. What about gas? Were we hoping to see gas a little lower? I know the president mentioned this, over the weekend, and in fact, that's a big piece of the midterms. He's going to be talking about that, I'm sure, in the days ahead as well. We heard a little bit about this. Was it yesterday? Getting on a flight. A little bit more about it this morning from a phone call that's taken place. But there's, as we have all of this coming at us, and it is kind of like drinking from a fire hose. You've got all of the information constantly coming towards you. And the real... Well, the real key here is trying to decipher what you should be paying attention to and what you shouldn't. I have a method I want to share with you today. Now it's something that I use because quite frankly, doing what I do and what I've done and what Glenn does on a daily basis, you see everything. Some things you don't want to see, but you see everything. Not only are you looking because you want to be in the know, but there's this other thing where people want to send you things. A lot of things people send me I've already seen. By the way, if you want to send me things today, I would love to see them. Justin@JustinBarclay.com. I'm at Mr. Justin Barclay on all the social media as well. So feel free. But what I'm about to explain to you is my method for how I deal with things and why I think it's so important. Because we are in, we're in a moment of time. We've never had the access to information that we have today. We've never seen anything like it. I mean, you got everything in the palm of your hand and in your fingertips at any moment. It doesn't mean it's all good, by the way. that's some of you might think, well, that's great, but it doesn't mean that all of that's good. There's a lot that does to people. I think a lot of this explains what we're watching right now, the broken brain syndrome. People are victims of psyops, psyops on top of psyops. We have people walking around with Trump derangement syndrome. Your friends, your relatives, your neighbors. You probably know who I'm talking about. These people. It doesn't matter what happens. They're just never. It doesn't matter how good he does. It doesn't matter what he does to turn the country around. And you've often heard this said, and it's cliche, but it's true. He could cure cancer. And there would be some sort of criticism. At first, they'd probably deny that he did it. And then eventually they get to the point and they'd say, well, okay, he did it, but it's not great. And here's why this is a problem. You know, that's eventually what they would make it to. So these people, and it might be some on the right as well in some cases. In fact, I think we've seen that recently. But these people are walking around with broken brains. And I think a lot of it is because we've just got way too much information. First of all, you and I were never meant. We were never created to take in all of this information. We just weren't. Think about it. Do you really, I mean, does it matter what's happening to you? Does it matter what's happening on the other side of the world? Largely, it really has never mattered. I mean, I could make a case that it does because it has local impact. But that really, essentially what I'm trying to say is it matters more what happens in your backyard than what happens over in the Strait of Hormuz. Now, what happens at the Strait of Hormuz can impact and affect your backyard and your gas tank and your wallet and everything else. So, yes, it. All of these things do have some sense of mattering, but it really, in essence, do they really add up? We were never meant to take in all of this information, and yet we are. So when we take in information on a daily basis, when it comes from Trump or CNN or MS Now or whatever they're calling it, DNC 13, whatever they're calling it now, it's you have to take it all with a grain of salt. So today, as we hit the 60-day mark of the MOU, no matter whether it's Trump or whether it's coming out of Anderson Cooper's mouth, look, we've got to make sure that we take this stuff appropriately. And as I deal with all the information, maybe it's just a coping mechanism, but it's just the way that I've found to apply truth, logic, common sense, and above all, wisdom to the things that I'm hearing. I'm going to tell you how to dig into this and tell you how I do it and what I would recommend you do as well. Because it's not just what you hear on the radio now. It's social media. Yes, there's plenty of social media that you're going to see. And now AI. Half the stuff you see online isn't real. Wait a minute. What did I watch? I have a good friend of mine. I actually got a couple, but a really good friend of mine. That sends me things from time to time, and he says, wait a minute, is this real? And I have to say, I don't think so. I don't think this one is. I don't know. I have to kind of run it through the filter and figure that out. That's a whole nother process, right? Is this real? Is what I watched just happened? Is that real? The thing that you see with your very own eyes. Now, Glenn has warned about this for years. Glenn has warned that there will be a time where you won't really be able to know. You won't be able to tell it. I think we're past that. Some of it you can. Some of it's fun. In fact, we use AI. I use AI to make fun, like, little graphics and images that I think you can obviously tell are AI, but sort of tongue-in-cheek comedy. You can even make videos to do the same thing. In fact, Grok on X is really good at that. But nevertheless, it brings me to that point that we're at a time where you just don't know. So how much information is too much, and how much is overwhelming to the point where people just start tuning everything out? I think we're getting close to that if they haven't already done it. But first, you have this broken brain syndrome that takes place. That's why these things are so important. I'm gonna equip you a little bit. First today, 60 days. This is breaking news from Fox this morning. Trey Yingst with a conversation with the president.
2: Today, Chief Foreign Correspondent Trey Yingst joins us live from Tel Aviv with the details. Trey.
0: Yeah, hey guys, good morning. Today, the memorandum of understanding between the United States and Iran expires. It's been 60 days since it was signed, and reports indicate very little diplomatic progress to de-escalate tension in the region and reopen the Strait of Hormuz. International shipping data indicated only 5 cargo ships passed through the strait on Saturday and none on Sunday. This is due to Iran continuing attacks on vessels. A bulk carrier reported being hit by an unknown projectile on Saturday, a day prior an Emirati oil vessel was also targeted. President Trump said this about the critical waterway on Friday.
20: After we finish defeating Iran, which is being very badly defeated, pretty soon I'll be declaring the Hormuz Strait a territory of the United States. Essentially, that's what it is. We have the blockade.
18: Now, by the way, that caused all kinds of controversy over the weekend. So you have to also take into consideration some of the things that we say or are said by people like the president. What does that mean? Well, that drove people nuts all weekend long. What did that really mean? Is he being serious? Is he being sort of tongue-in-cheek? Is he joking? Is there something else that's happening? Is there what's really going on? Then you hear stuff like this. Actually came out of a phone call with Trey this morning.
0: Now, I asked the president about these parallel talks that are taking place between Iran and Oman about control of the Strait of Hormuz. And the president told Fox News, if Oman gets in the way, we'll bomb the...
18: Yeah, I'm just going to cut it there. we'll bomb the expletive out of them. So you have that, which is another threat. This comes at the same time, by the way, out of Iran this morning, and we're hearing they got a $30,000 bounty on U.S. soldiers. A $30,000 bounty on U.S. soldiers. The question is, okay, is that real? Are they getting desperate? What does that mean? And President Trump continues to say, well, we could do this as long as we want to. We can do this as long as we want to. And we will. In fact, he said in that conversation with Trey this morning that it has nothing to do. It has nothing to do with the midterms. Many have made the point, look, these oil prices, the gas prices at the pump got to get down if we want to win the midterms. That may or may not be true. I understand the sentiment. I would like to see. I think it makes a much easier case. But that may or may not be true. There are people that are making the case that just because of the math and the numbers, the way things add up, that things may lean Republican anyway. I tell you, if I was running for office, If I was running for office, I'd much rather have gas down at $2 a gallon. I think that's clear. But that's just a piece of the puzzle. We're also hearing inside about a back channel with the Iran Revolutionary Guard, the RGC, out there that's been taking place. We've got, see, even inside Iran, we've got this weird thing that's happening where you wonder who they're talking to. Because Iran comes out and says one thing and then in public and then may say another thing in private. And then there are other forces or factions or people left over in the IRGC or wherever they are that may, in fact, have a whole nother idea of what they like to see done. And it amounts to lots of chaos, lots of confusion. And unfortunately, at the end of the day, it makes, because of the fog of war, makes things much more difficult, makes things much tougher. Not only for the president, but for you and me, trying to decide what in the heck, what is going on? So I'd like to give you a little bit of my technique, my strategy of dealing with all of this, and give you sort of the way that I do it on a daily basis. I don't know exactly how Glenn handles it, but I will give you the way I've been dealing with it and the way that I just because the sheer volume of everything that's coming at you. The only way I know how to deal with these things, but I believe something that will set you up and the rest of us for success as we move forward. Trusted sources, but also the number one trusted source. We'll go to that coming up. After this, Justin Barkley in for Glenn today on the Glenn Beck program. Back after this.
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18: All right. Like I said, a lot of times people will send me things, and I love saying, because give me a pulse of things. Even if I haven't seen it yet, or I have, it just gives me an idea and understand what people are looking at. So I love that. And if you do want to send me, again, Justin@JustinBarkley.com. That's the email. And then @MrJustinBarkley. But here's what I do. As I'm looking at the things that are coming through the feed each and every day, I want you to imagine, like, Do you remember, this is kind of funny because that's what I'm thinking about now. Do you remember that old I Love Lucy episode where she's working? I think it's a chocolate factory, and she's working at the conveyor belt, and the stuff's coming down the belt there. And she's like trying to wrangle it all, and eventually she starts stuffing it in her mouth and all that. That's how I feel like when we're dealing with the stuff that's coming at us 24/7, whether it be the updates from trusted sources, stuff you just see on social media, maybe your friend, relative, neighbor, somebody sent it to you, maybe even something you heard here. How do you deal with it all? How do you handle it? Well, this is this is my, and I, you know, take this with a grain of salt. This is just the way I do it. Everything that comes down that conveyor belt, pick it up. Sometimes it's coming at that speed where Lucy is, you know, trying to figure out what to do with it. But so I'll just pick it up and I'll take a look at it. And I'll consider it. And I pass it through a filter. Truth, logic, and common sense. Wisdom.

0: wisdom.
1: Now, I will tell you, faith plays a big role in my life. So, you know, a lot of this to me is discernment. And I don't know how that can be done without faith, but I will say for those of you that maybe don't fit into that mold, what I would say is that would be your experience. That would be the wisdom that, you know, the guide, the things that you've experienced through your life. The more years you get, the more you see. And if you got any sort of, grounded stance in life, if you work with your hands, I think if your boots on the ground in some way, you know, you're touching dirt, chances are you probably have a much better understanding than folks, maybe even in academia in a lot of places. Well, certainly I would say. But I'll pick it up, I'll take a look at it, and then I'll run it through. Good questions. What does this mean? What does it mean for me? Does this affect me right now? How can I possibly know? Do I want to spend more time researching it, digging into it? And because of all that, a lot of people just look at things, and if it sort of supports what they already feel, right, this cognitive dissonance, if they had already kind of fits in their bias, then they go, oh, yeah, that's got to be real. But it isn't always. And every now and then I get burned. We all do, because we're human. But you take it, you look at it, and you put it up on the shelf and say, I'll come back to that later. I don't know. Is this true? It could be. But I don't know. Let me take it, put it up on the shelf, and I'll come back to it. Some things to consider whether we, no matter what we explore today. And in fact, on the way, we'll look at some things that you can decide to put up on the shelf or not throughout the program today. Coming up next, elections and their cop.
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0: Fox News. I'm Therese Crowley. The 60-day ceasefire deal with Iran expires today. President Trump with some advice for Iran.
7: The president told Fox News Iran should raise the white flag of surrender. He went on to say, I have no time schedule. I'm not in a hurry. The president indicating that the U.S. naval blockade is continuing to put new economic pressure on the Iranian regime.
0: The president tells Fox's Trey Yinks they're good poker players, but they're dying. Nashville and Heroes actress and singer Hayden Panettiere has died suddenly at age 36. TMZ reports paramedics responded to a cardiac call at her South Carolina home. Panettiere leaves an 11-year-old daughter with Ukraine boxer Vladimir Klitschko. 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
13: Good morning. Hudson appoints a new commissioner to oversee services for the city's older residents. Mayor Joseph Ferris naming a Hudson native, Brittany Gillis, to that position, filling a vacancy that's lasted about 18 months. That commissioner oversees programs at the Hudson Senior Center and receives a $1,000 annual stipend. Boil advisory for the village of Catskill is no longer in effect. That was lifted over the weekend after more than 2 weeks, issued July 29th, after heavy rain led to high water at the village's water treatment plant. And organizers of this year's Burning of Kingston events are looking for volunteers to take part in that dramatization. No acting experience required. That's October 17th. For stories like these and more, go to MidHudsonNews.com. I'm Jay Corwin.
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0: Yeah, all right, let's talk elections and their consequences. Justin Barkley in for Glenn today on the Glenn Beck program. Yeah, that's one thing to win an election, you know, because the campaigning is all, that's all one piece of it. The other piece is you got to win the election once they count all the votes. What was that old saying? It's who counts the votes that counts? I know I'm butchering that. But essentially, that's what we're talking about. And who gets to count who actually gets to vote? That's a whole nother piece of it. The reason we bring this up is that we have been seeing over and over again in recent years, and particularly with the dump of all of the question and the intel that the Trump administration put out here most recently, too, with the foreign interference in our election. The things that we've known for quite some time that they've been up to. We know what they've been up to. We've seen some of the things that they've done. We understand just how bad it is. And it doesn't take a rocket science to figure that out, although some of the best people working on these things right now are. The video that just came out in the last week or so, and there's a couple. In fact, James O'Keefe is out. Cam Higby, which is another guy I follow on X here, in a burka. And they go through, James, it's hilarious to see this, go through the poll workers in multiple places, in fact, in Minnesota. And they go through the process of getting people registered to vote or just asking. I don't think they actually officially do it because that would be fraud, etc. But they go through the process showing you how easy when they ask these questions of what it takes to get that done. And it is absolutely revealing. It's revealing what's going on behind the scenes. In fact, this is a news report. Minnesota poll workers willing to allow James O'Keefe to vote as William Pomerantz with no ID and vouch for me, that's Cam, I guess, in a burka. And the news station there, KSTP, tracked down the man they say they were going to vote as. They're mad, they say. But the system is working. Oh, is that the case? Well, just listen to a little bit of this here.
1: This video posted to social media, a group of political commentators say they were testing the limits of the state's vouching requirements and what ID is needed. They say they never voted. Richard Reeve heard from a man who says his name was used in that video without his permission. Rich?
2: Yeah, Kirsten, that's right. Will Pomerantz reached out to us, surprised and angry, he says, that his name popped up in that video. He says he doesn't know how the conservative group that posted the video got his name, and we went looking for answers.
3: It feels like smoke and mirrors, and it makes me mad.
2: Will Pomerantz is one unhappy voter.
4: What was your reaction when you saw your name in that video?
0: I just want to point out that Channel 5 is more mad that O'Keefe and Higby used the name of a man in their video than they are that you could actually, apparently, in this system, vouch for like up to 8 people, I believe. Is it? I'm gonna check that, but I think it's up to 8 people, and you just bring them in. Oh yeah, these guys are good to go. It's reports like this and some of the other things that we're seeing that again keep adding to this list of issues. Again, there should never even be an appearance of impropriety in any one of these cases in any election system. And yet, here we go again. I think it's more proof that these aren't bugs in the system. In fact, these are a function of it. Patty McMurray joins us right now with a Gateway Pundit, where she's been writing about this and issues throughout the country. In fact, over and over again, exposing these cracks in the system. But again, are they cracks or are they part of it? Patty, welcome and appreciate you taking the time.
5: Thanks for having me, Justin.
0: This story is, again, just another, it's the latest, but you've seen this and covered with the Gateway Pundit over and over again since 2020 and even before. But What are we supposed to do with all of this?
5: Well, you know, that's a good question. I think, you know, obviously voter ID is a big part of it. You know, if you're not asking for voter ID in order for people to vote, I mean, it's ridiculous to think that our elections are secure. They can't be secure. So that's the first thing. And then, you know, it's been my experience that mail-in voting, absentee voting, early voting, all of these additional practices that have been put in place, especially since COVID, have really created just an open door for fraudulent voting. I mean, it's really easy, at least in the state of Michigan where I live, for people to cheat elections. And we saw that with the GBI strategy story that I broke in August of 2023. The fraudulent voter registration group that was operating in Michigan that was being funded by then Senator Gary Peters and candidate Joe Biden. This was a Democratic-funded organization that was obtaining tens of thousands of fraudulent voter registrations and then putting them into our system. And you know, really a big part of the problem is that not only does the mainstream media not cover these stories, but then when we cover these stories, they immediately come out and try and find a reason why they're not legitimate, which is what you're talking about in Minnesota. So all of a sudden the story becomes the fact that James O'Keefe used the name of a voter in Minnesota. Really, you know what? There's no way to prove that that's the person that they were talking about. He could have made up a name and it just happened to be the name of that person. We don't know. But that's not the story. I mean, people should be outraged to see a voter coming in with no voter ID and then vouching for 8 voters who also don't have voter ID.
0: You know, it's interesting. Patty McMurray with the Gateway Pundit, you can follow her on X, by the way. Patty loves truth. Patty, I look at this, and you just mentioned GBI strategies, but the president just mentioned this. In fact, when he came out and laid out the case for what these issues are, declassified a lot of these documents, he mentioned that case specifically. Now, it has roots here in Muskegon, Michigan, where I'm from, but that case, in fact, it spans the entire country. This was happening. This operation was happening all across the country.
5: Yeah, absolutely. It was happening in multiple states, which is really why apparently the FBI came in and took over the investigation in Michigan. I mean, it was a statewide investigation. And, you know, like I mentioned earlier about it's not just the media, it's also, you know, people in the Democrat Party. And unfortunately, that's just what it is. You know, that when we broke this story, we first broke this story, Dana Nessel, our attorney general here in Michigan, immediately came out and tried to discredit the reporting. And her press secretary at the time said, you know, well, you know, there's no evidence that even though tens of thousands, at least in Muskegon, application or false registrations were turned in, that it had any effect on the election. And they focused really on Muskegon in their response. They didn't talk about was that in the Michigan State Police discovered that there were 68 additional cities where these packages were being mailed to throughout Michigan. So it wasn't just Muskegon. So we really have no way of knowing how those voter registrations that were turned in prior to the 2020 election, how they affected the outcome of our election. We just really have no way of knowing. And Secretary of State, former Secretary of State Ruth Johnson, who is now a Michigan senator, has estimated that she believes that there are over 800,000 absentee ballots that were sent to non-qualified voters in Michigan prior to the 2020 election. I mean, Trump lost by 154,000 votes in Michigan, and this former Secretary of State is estimating that she believes over 800,000 absentee ballot applications were sent to people that didn't even qualify. And we find it every day. I mean, through Check My Vote, we found thousands of thousands of dead people on our voter rolls, and they're just not coming off.
0: Yeah, not to mention non-citizens, which is a whole nother thing. Let's talk about the solution on this, because the solution is, I think, In part, is something the president has been really pounding the drum on to try and get done, and yet the Senate just doesn't want, seem to want to get the picture. It's not something that's unpopular at all. In fact, it's hugely popular. That solution is super simple, and to me, it's obvious. It's truth, logic, and common sense. I think a lot of other people look at it the same way. In fact, we have the polling to show that. Why aren't they moving? Patty McMurray, hang on one second. We got to take a quick break. We'll get into the solution when we come back and make it as obvious as we can for folks on the left and those in the Senate still that are holding all of this up. Justin Barkley in for Glenn today. Back next on the Glenn Beck Program.
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18: America is at war.
19: America sucks. America's evil. Diversity is what matters.
18: And it's happening in plain sight. Jesse Kelly.
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20: What is required?
21: You're already pre-registered, so nothing else. Just you'll sign something and we'll get your phone number.
20: And then she vote?
21: Yeah.
20: Okay. Do we need ID?
21: Nope.
20: No ID needed? Mm-hmm. Her ID?
21: Mm-mm.
20: She does not need ID?
21: Nope.
20: I have also 7 other people.
0: Yeah, why would we need ID? For something is I have to have ID. If you want to buy cold medicine at the drugstore, you gotta have a full body cavity search to get on a plane these days. Patty McMurray with us in the Gateway Pundit. Welcome in Justin Barkley in for Beck today on the Glenn Beck program. Patty, this is what we're talking about. The solution, the president says, is a Save America Act, but the Senate won't act. Let's talk about that.
5: Yeah, that's very confusing to me. And to be honest, I think it confuses most Americans because a large percentage, over 80% of all Americans agree with the president wanting to have forcing people to use ID in the voting places. And, you know, you talked about the solution. You know, the solution really is tightening up the voter rolls. That's where we're having a real problem. That's where we have all these voters that don't belong in the voter rolls. That's what makes it easy to cheat. It's also people that are coming in, obviously, and not being American citizens and voting. That's a real problem, which is what James O'Keefe was highlighting in his report. But, you know, the problem is, and people don't really 100% understand how serious it is to have voter rolls that are mismanaged. You know, Jocelyn Benson, the Department of Justice is demanding the voter rolls so that they can clean them off and get rid of the dead voters, the non-citizens. She won't give them to them. That should make every single citizen in the state of Michigan really question her integrity and her intentions. Why she wouldn't want to have her voter rolls cleaned off and have non-citizens taken off the voter rolls should really make everyone question her. And she's running for governor and she'll be running her own election. But, you know, for instance, if somebody registers a non-citizen, it puts that person in danger of being denied citizenship. And that, you know, recently happened. I spoke with a woman whose husband came here from Romania, and all of a sudden they got a notification in the mail that asking if he wanted to fill out his absentee ballot. Somebody had registered him to vote, so he reported it. And when he reported it, his file was flagged. And then his whole entire citizenship case, which he had been working on for years, was put in jeopardy.
0: Wow.
5: So people don't understand how serious it is. If somebody votes for a homeless person, and, you know, I'm working, we have all the documents in the 2020 election, as you know, in Detroit. And we're seeing just incredible things as we go through. But one of the things that I've noticed is the frequency of turnover at these homeless shelters and the number of people that are being registered. And in Michigan, you can literally register from a park bench. You don't have to have, if you say that you sleep on that park bench, that can be your home where you register. You don't have to have a permanent residence. You don't have to prove residency. You just have to say it. So these things are real problems, you know, and if somebody registers to vote and votes for a homeless person, that person can be charged for a crime. So they're putting a homeless person in jeopardy when that happens. I mean, there are a million ways that people can be put in jeopardy of committing crimes because other people are using their names to register them to vote. I think that's a real problem that people don't understand. I mean, it's not just that they're stealing elections through fake registrations, but they're also putting people in legal jeopardy when they use their names to vote.
0: Patty McMurray is with the Gateway Pundit. You can follow her there. And also, Patty Loves Truth over on X.

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14: It set up a ceasefire that got blown up and the framework for a deal that got scrapped. I'm Dave Anthony, Fox News. A memorandum of understanding is expiring 60 days after the U.S. and Iran signed it. And while President Trump tells Fox Iran should give up, Fox's Jonathan Savage reports it has different plans.
15: A senior unnamed Iranian official has told Reuters the country's decided to shift its policy from defensive to a fully offensive one, with a threat to escalate tensions across the Middle East if diplomacy fails. President Trump, who declared the memorandum dead last month, told Fox News he's not in a hurry and Iran should put up the white flag of surrender.
14: The president said that in a phone call with Fox's Trey Yingst.
16: The president also warned that he would bomb the S out of Oman if they got in the way, as reports indicate ongoing talks between Iran and Oman about control of the strait. Now, international shipping data indicated only 5 cargo ships passed through the strait on Saturday and none on Sunday.
14: The president also posted on Truth Social his number one goal remains Iran cannot have a nuclear weapon. And Trey also reports from Tel Aviv.
16: Trump administration officials, including Jared Kushner, are in the region pursuing diplomatic avenues to address the ceasefire in Gaza. Kushner met Sunday in Egypt with Hamas chief Khalil al-Haya to solidify the process for Hamas to lay down their

0: Weapons in Gaza.
1: Israel's rejected that plan. Kushner meets today with Prime Minister Benjamin Netanyahu. Another loss for the president at the Supreme Court. The justices this morning refused to consider a Trump attempt to have a New York jury verdict thrown out. It awarded author E. Jean Carroll $5 million, deciding the president defamed Carroll, denying her claims he sexually abused her in the 1990s. The president's also appealing an $83 million second verdict. An actress, Hayden Panettiere, has died.
2: I've got the Bishop game next week, SATs in October, homecoming's 3 weeks from today, and I'm a freak show.
3: You're being a little dramatic, don't you think?
2: No, I don't think.
1: That's her in Hero. She also starred in another TV show, Nashville. No cause of death given. Hayden Panettiere was only 36. 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
7: Kingston is getting ready to kick its organics program into phase two. A public information meeting regarding weekly residential curbside food scrap collection is happening tomorrow at 6 p.m. at the City Hall Council Chambers. Anyone who attends the meeting will get a collection bucket. New York City Mayor Mamdani is taking his first vacation since taking office, and it's not so far from the city. The mayor says he's gone all week to vacation in upstate New York. They haven't disclosed where exactly he'll be visiting or staying, but he'll return Sunday, August 23rd. And Kingston's annual downhill derby brought a Mardi Gras theme to Broadway Sunday. 21 homemade vehicles made their way down the hill toward the Strand, with entries ranging from an inflatable water slide to a giant spider and a biplane built by students. For news like this and more, go to MidHudsonNews.com. I'm Natalie Migliori.
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13: 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Partly cloudy this afternoon, a high temperature right around 82. Scattered thunderstorms this evening, and then considerably cloudy, 67 overnight. Mostly sunny, 84 tomorrow and Wednesday. I'm Jackie Murphy in the Hudson Valley Weather Center.
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0: program. Glenn Beck is
1: on. Yeah, elections have consequences. And, well, we've got a big one on the way here in November. But before we get there, we got to deal with primaries in a lot of states. And one of the biggest, in fact, could really swing what's going to happen in November happens in Florida. In fact, tomorrow. Want to talk about that. And how is it? You ever notice that sometimes in the most red places, we get some of the most wishy-washy candidates, some of the most and worst rhinos? Why is that? We'll discuss that, guard against it, shine the light on this with a big warning, and talk to a candidate who is anything but, in fact, probably the most conservative, in fact, in this district running in Florida. One of the most important. We'll dig into it coming up after this. Barkley in for Beck today on the Glenn Beck Program.
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1: Our next guest knows a thing or two about being conservative. In fact, he's the voice behind the voice of the most conservative radio stations in an area that is probably the most red you can get in the entire country, in the free state of Florida. Jim Schwartzel joins us now. He's a candidate for Florida's 19th. He's a Republican, and there's a stack of them, of candidates in this race. This is the race to replace the very popular Byron Dulles. The question I have here is, there a lot of out of towners and former members of Congress from like other districts that have relocated to that area just to run? And you've got folks like, I won't even say their names, but they think, I guess, they're running because they think it's a guaranteed seat. And I'm not really sure there's another district like it in the country with so many former elected officials out there from out of state relocating to try to run for the seat, whether it's power, whatever it is that they're after. And I'm just wondering, how often is it we see times like this where we end up with rhinos in places where we shouldn't? Like I said, one local conservative candidate born and raised there in Southwest Florida, Jim Schwartzel, is on with us now. Jim, thank you so much for being here with us. And again, as I mentioned, we're actually on the radio right now with Jim on his radio station. Jim, welcome
3: in. That's right, Justin. You're listening to 92.5 Fox News in Southwest Florida. And it is one of the most conservative areas of the country. I even have another radio station we call Trump Country. So, and it's country music. So we're a bastion down here of red. And we have a whole bunch of blue state rhino candidates that have been failures in other states that have relocated here, amazingly enough, to try to run for Congress.
1: What do you think that is? They think it's because it's a shoe-in. It's such a red area that if they win, they'll obviously win the primary. They'll obviously win the general. Is that what Correct. It is?
3: Correct. And we have a simple majority in Florida, so there's no runoff. And so these people think that they can come down here and try to buy one out of five votes, and because 20% could win this election. For Byron Donalds in 2020, he won with 20.7% of the vote.
1: Oh. Yeah, I've seen this in other cases, in places like Michigan as well, Jim, where you can see, and they easily do, split that vote And there's several candidates. In fact, some of them are even a little kookier than others, you know, running as far out as they can. And then what happens is, because we as conservatives, we don't really necessarily know. And it is like, you know, Democrats, they all sort of jump in line with each other. But with conservatives, it's kind of like herding cats. We all have our own ideas, right? We all kind of know where we want to go. But that does split a vote in a primary like this, where instead of consolidating behind one candidate who you can be assured if they win is going to be your conservative representative, a lot of times we end up with people like, how do you get a Mitt Romney in a place like Utah? You see what I mean? This is it.
3: Yeah. Well, I'm the local voice. I was born and raised here. I built my businesses here. I own radio and TV and a publishing company in Southwest Florida. And I mean, this is a beautiful place. I married my high school sweetheart, raised my kids. I serve this community. I have this community's best interest at heart. I've been here my entire life. We will keep this red and keep it local, and we'll fight for Southwest Florida. And we're not going to let someone just move in from someplace else. One of my opponents, they were at one of these Republican meetings, and someone asked him a question, you know, do you know the county commissioner? Oh, yes, I know him. And the lady goes, well, what's his name? You know, and it's like she couldn't name it. And she couldn't name any school board member. She couldn't name any mayor. I mean, it was just these people are so new to Southwest Florida that they don't even know the directions to the beaches.
1: It is unthinkable. Carpetbaggers. That's the name that we ought to bring that back. In fact, look, I know that folks in Southwest Florida, probably a lot of them see through some of this, I would imagine. What are you hearing from people on the ground?
3: Oh, the groundswell is real. We feel it. I feel the energy of the community behind me. And, you know, I mean, I've been a part of this community my whole life. I've been to, you know, charity balls and all this other kind of stuff and fundraisers and after hurricanes, raising money for people. And I was cooking food for the linemen after Hurricane Ian. And, you know, because they're out there trying to string the new power poles back up. And so they're taking shots at me. You know, they can do all the negative. I've run a really clean campaign. We're just talking about what I do in this community, and we're moving forward, and we're going to win this thing tomorrow.
1: What are you hearing as far as the biggest issues for folks? I mean, I know that Southwest Florida is probably a little different than Michigan, yet I would imagine very similar. Make it sure President Trump continues to have the firepower to get things done. We got to make it through this next couple of years.
3: Well, Byron Donalds is one of the biggest supporters of President Trump, and he's going to be our next Florida governor. I mean, he's going to be great. DeSantis was great. Byron's going to be even better behind him, having that runway that DeSantis laid down for him. And, you know, President Trump needs the strongest supporters he can get in this seat, because Byron was one of those, and I'm that guy through and through in Southwest Florida.
1: Yeah, Jim Schwartzel is with us right now. He's running, by the way, in the District 19 down there, Southwest Florida. And jimforcongress.com is the website. Now, I know, because they've done a lot of chopping. That I know Ron DeSantis, the governor there, did a lot of chopping, in fact, to the benefit of Republicans in some of these areas. How does that change? Does it change your district much? And I from what I understand, it could net us quite a few more seats there in the House.
3: Yeah, they're looking 3 to 4 seats to add up. And some of the races are going to be tougher than others, but that's going to be the general election. And, you know, once we got to get through the primary, and then in some of those tougher seats, I will be happy to campaign around the state to help some of our fellow guys who have tougher races for the general, because Southwest Florida is a huge Republican seat. And as you said earlier, it will be a re-

0: Republican seat. But there are some that aren't quite, that don't quite have the lean that's as far as that we need. And so we'll be working really hard to try to get as many members of Congress be read out of the state of Florida as we possibly can.
1: Yeah, it's an important race. And I would say in that that district more than ever, not just Republicans, but good Republicans, people who are actually conservative, who actually mean what they say, and they got a track record to prove it, I would imagine.
0: Oh, absolutely. I mean, we need more business people in Congress. Frankly, I'm a business person. I've never run for public office. I'm not a career candidate or a career politician. I'm here to serve the president and serve Southwest Florida. So we're going to push this thing through, and we're going to be as hardcore as possible. We got to get rid of this whole Democrat communist people, and and get real Republicans, bright red Republicans that are going to support President Trump. I mean, we actually have one of the candidates in this race is being funded by an anti-Trump PAC, even though she will sit there and say all day long that she's for President Trump. Look at it this way. She has a PAC that's put $5.4 million behind her in this race, and they are anti-Trump, which is unbelievable.
1: Jim Schwartzel with us now, the 19th Congressional District in Florida. You just mentioned you are a businessman. You've made a living doing some really great things in Southwest Florida with media, radio, and television, and some of the most respected, I'll just say, in the entire industry right there.
0: You
1: didn't have to do this, though, and, similar to the president. What was it, Jim? What made you jump?
0: Well, things like the president. I mean, he is a businessman, and our great Senator Rick Scott from Southwest Florida. He lives in Naples, and he's a businessman before he became a politician. So, I mean, it's the same thing. They both want to serve this country. It's about America first. It's about Southwest Florida first, and that's what that's what I'm here for, and that's also what Senator Scott and President Trump do. I mean, it's all America first. We got to put America number one.
1: Yeah, I have family there. And by the way, I love Michigan, but this is always, in fact, Southwest Florida has always sort of been the escape hatch, the free state of Florida is there waiting if we need it, but it's a really unique area. I mean, you have in Southwest Florida, as you know, but folks listening may not, the beaches, which is what you sort of think about when you think of Florida,
0: nice.
1: But there's lots of rural and farmland there. In fact, I have some family that go way back in that area.
0: Well, there's some beautiful, you have all the hammocks of the oaks, and I mean, you've got some beautiful areas of Southwest Florida where we still can go on and fishing, and you go on ATVs and have a ball down here. I mean, it's the Southwest Florida coast on the Gulf of America. I mean, it is, we've got a lot of backwater islands. We got lots of things to do down here, and it's a beautiful area of the country, and I get why people are moving here. We have people moving here every day, and we got to be smart about the growth, smart about our infrastructure, and who better knows it than someone who's lived here their entire life?
1: Absolutely. Your election is tomorrow. For the primary, Jim. I know you got lots to do today, but in that short amount of time, what's your ask for folks, whether it be to visit the website, to maybe get on the phone call, maybe
0: out,
1: have friends and family.
0: Get out to vote. Yep. Get out to vote tomorrow and vote local and vote Schwartzel. I'm your local guy in the race, and I will fight for you in Southwest Florida and for President Trump.
1: There you have it. Jim, thank you for taking the time. As always, one of the great affiliates of the Glenn Beck program, and we just appreciate all your hard work, and best of luck tomorrow. Praying for you.
0: Hey, thanks a lot. Have a great day.
1: You got it. You too. God bless. Jim Schwartzel. And again, if you want to check out the website, jimforcongress.com. In the 19th Congressional District in Florida. As you know, the primary heating up, obviously, in Florida. It's a big one tomorrow. Lots of races we're keeping our eye on. We'll talk about some of those coming up, too. 888-727-BECK. That's 888-727-BECK. If you want to join the program, justin@justinbarclay.com, my email. We're back with you next on the Glenn Beck program.
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1: Yeah, you know, they got some rhinos. I just heard this. They got rhinos in the swamp, too, apparently. You got to go rhino hunting in the swamp, too. They can be anywhere. They can be everywhere. In fact, it's funny that some of the most red areas is where we have some of these issues. They've targeted these areas because they know they've got an easy win if they do in fact get through the primary. And it is all kinds of dirty tricks and great things that take place and go on as you watch that play out. It's no surprise. But that's why these elections matter. That's why they matter more than ever. And in fact, this is going to be a big one. This is going to be a big one. Not just, obviously in the primary in Florida, but look at how the primary has had, not just on the Republican side, but also on the Democrat side, impact here in Michigan. In fact, we're going to talk to Mike Rogers coming up in a little bit. Mike Rogers is the candidate for Senate who is running out of Michigan, former congressman. He is, he's a guy who, if you just put him up against the alternative, which is Abdul Rahman Mohammed El Sayed running as the Democrat socialist. It's the red green thing, right? The Islamist combination, a killer combination, literally. But now the polling, and we'll talk about this a little bit later on in the program, but the polling is showing that even though they were able to swing that race as far left as they did, that in the general, things aren't looking so great for Abdul El Sayed. We're starting to see, in fact, I think it was Kelsey who had one of those betting websites, had shown some of the polling before they had the Democrat picked. And yet they had Mike Rogers solidified as the only Republican running. They showed the Democrat was going to win by quite a good margin. When Abdul won the Democrat primary, he sunk. Those odds sunk because he became the nominee, and then Republicans and Rogers surged. Much of it is because of the things that he said. Much of it is because of the things that he's done, the causes he's backed. You know, when the Ayatollah was taken out, there's that infamous audio. He's caught saying, I don't know if we want to issue a statement on this. There are people in Dearborn that aren't happy about this. Aren't happy. Well, you can't call evil and clearly call it out. I don't know. You got bigger issues. Well, now Haley Stevens, the congresswoman he lost to in that race, interviewed on Fox, I believe this weekend, is calling on him to disavow this Hassan Piker guy. The guy said, yeah, America deserved 9/11. And he hasn't been able to do that yet.
5: You know, you talk about not quite quite getting over the finish line, but it's not like he won in a landslide. I mean, this was closer than anybody expected. And the electability case that you made during your campaign is now bearing out. I mean, more than half of the electorate in your state, 54%, say they're concerned that El Sayed's positions are too extreme. If you break it down further, twice as many Democrats are concerned that he's too extreme as Republicans, who are concerned that Mike Rogers is too close to President Trump. Would you call on Abdul al-Sayed today to moderate on any specific issues?
6: Well, look, you know, it certainly makes sense to get rid of this Hassan Piker affiliation. I'm calling on that. I've continued to call on that. My friend mentor, Keith Williams, who is a Detroiter, who is chair of the Michigan Democratic Party Black Caucus, you know, he and I spend a lot of time together, you know, brainstorming, putting down some of these, you know, how do we build the American dream notions here in a place called Michigan. And look, any day of the week, you know, the Democratic plan, you know, if you're Alicia Slotkin or Abdul, you know, your plan for healthcare is better than Mike Rogers. Your plan for democracy is better than Mike Rogers.
1: Yeah, your plan for jihad. That's what they're dealing with now, because all of these issues are subjects that they want to talk about completely off the table. They're off the radar. And lots of folks not happy with Abdul. That's why the polls are shaken up right now. We'll talk with Mike coming up a little bit later on in the program. Quick break. Love to talk to you too. 888-727-BECK. That's 888-727-BECK. Justin Barkley in for Glenn today on the Glenn Beck Program.
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14: 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Every morning is a journey of understanding because we're all in this together. I'm Michael Del Giorno. 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
15: WKIP AM 1450 and 1370, your morning show family. Fox News, I'm CJ Papa. Treasury Secretary Scott Bessent says the U.S. is prepared to ramp up economic pressure on the Islamic Republic in the war with Iran, while his boss, President Trump, told Fox's Trey Yanks that Iran should
16: raise the white flag of surrender. President Trump confirmed to Fox News that there is a back channel with the IRGC. These are the hardline officials inside of Iran, and that the United States and officials in Washington are speaking directly with IRGC officials in Iran.
15: She was a child star in Remember the Titans. This from Walt Disney Productions.
17: We're busy interviewing for head coaching jobs. Got 11 offers and certainly no time for you.
15: Singer and actress Hayden Panettiere dies at the age of 36. She was found Sunday unresponsive in an apartment in Greenville, South Carolina. 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
18: The Dutchess County Sheriff's Office continues investigating these so-called door kick challenges. It comes after they received reports about masked suspects violently kicking front doors in the towns of Beekman, LaGrange, and Poughkeepsie, supposedly all in the name of social media. Officials are doubling down on the warning, saying the act is not a prank. Instead, it's a dangerous criminal conduct that could scare whoever's home at the time and land the offenders in jail. The city of Beekman is holding a city council meeting this evening with lots of topics on the table. They're considering a resolution that would appoint two new police officers, and they plan to vote on a gender-based discrimination policy. However, they're holding a public hearing regarding the amended apartment complex site plan for Edgewater. It all starts at 7 p.m. Hayden Panettiere, a Rockland County native, has unexpectedly died at the age of 36 in South Carolina. For news like this and more, go to MidHudsonNews.com. I'm Natalie Migliori.
19: Okay, gang. So, chances are there'll never be an emergency ever, ever again.
20: Mm-hmm.
19: But just in case, let's talk about a plan.
20: Okay.
19: So, who's going to do what? Anyone? Yeah, okay, perfect. We'll figure it out as we go. So, who is going to grab the go bag?
20: What's a go bag?
21: It is a bag we do not have that is filled with things we really, really need in an emergency.
20: Guess we won't have to worry about it then.
19: Ah, good point. So, we all know who to call if something happens then, right?
20: I'd have to call Jill, Devin, Melissa, Karen, and Bruce.
21: 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Dad's phone will have a dead battery.
19: No doubt.
21: And Julie will be on the phone with Jill, Devin, Melissa, Karen, and Bruce.
19: Well, this is great. I am so glad that we don't have a plan.
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1: Yeah, we have some breaking news here on the Glenn Beck program. It's Justin Barkley in for Glenn today. And this, just out of just the news, John Solomon and the folks there reporting There's an update, the one that you never know you needed, but there's an update about Swalwell and the girlfriend Feng Feng?
0: China.
1: Now, I thought, when I heard, I just heard this. Producer BJ just said, hey, have you heard this Swalwell Feng Feng? I said, what, isn't she dead? Still dead. That's the update. I think she died in a plane crash, if I remember correctly.
0: China.
1: But there's more. There's the rest of the story. Let's get to that. Jason Buttrell with us right now. Jason, I know you've been looking at this too. What did they find? There's some declassified documents that had just come out.
2: Directly from the FBI, Justin. This was the information that old Swalwell did not, I mean, I think he was asked about this at least 5 billion times. And he would never answer the question. He would always pivot away to the Met score or something every single time. But yeah, just from just the news, there's a few big points. So Swalwell apparently did admit to having sex with Feng Feng, although I looked up the newly declassified files. And this is how it was described in the FBI documents. Quote, Swalwell had a drink with Feng Feng a couple weeks after they first met in 2012. He had, quote, physical relations with Feng on a handful of occasions, but never dated her or had a romantic relationship. March 2015 was the last time Swalwell had, quote, physical relations with Feng.
1: That sounds Clinton-esque. That sounds like I did not have, you know, that, but I would just call it much easier to call it. He did the bang bang with Feng Feng.
0: China.
1: That's probably easier.
2: That's easier.
1: That there's so many jokes here that I'm going to have to just make sure that. Because I, right now, I'm saying the Lord is saying, get away from it. Get away from it. But let's talk about the seriousness of it, though, because this is a sitting congressman who had this, and no doubt, like Chinese honeypot, which sounds like something you might get at Panda Express. But he had this relationship. And the question is, was he swayed by was there any intel that they got from him? And who knows?
2: Yeah, so it goes beyond the salacious here. So reading from Just the News, his staff placing Feng's interns in Congress and not having a strong enough campaign finance system to detect the straw donations she allegedly passed through U.S. citizen conduits. That's directly from Just the News. So this goes beyond just, I guess... I don't know how you classify this as Feng attempting to honeypot Swalwell. It sounds like they did have, quote, physical relations, but it sounds like it goes further into what's being described as straw donations. She allegedly passed through U.S. citizen conduits. Now, apparently the FBI, the DOJ, tried to, it sounds like, recruit her in some way. It said they plan to hire her through a cutout company and was still evaluating her suitability as a confidential human source. And that is when they discovered her alleged criminal behavior. So I remember, who was it? Was it Chuck Grassley or somebody else when they were talking about this? They were very, very careful with revealing, it sounds like, some of this information, but it sounded like they were alluding to very troubling additional details. And that's starting to come out. I mean, it makes you wonder how many of these Playboy-esque congressmen, senators out there are being very willy-nilly with some of these relationships.
1: It makes you wonder why some of the votes. I mean, I think it's kind of obvious. I mean, oh, by the way, Jason, I'm completely shocked by all of this.
2: Oh, shocked.
1: I am shocked. What? I can't believe we're like, now, is there any legal ramifications, anything for Swalwell with these declassified documents?
2: I don't see anything legal. Now, that's always been Swalwell's defense, and it sounds like one of the things that's even more also just as troubling about this is that it sounds like pretty much everyone in the Senate and House knew about this. That's what it sounded like before we got these documents. But it doesn't sound like he had any knowledge of it. He was just like, sounded like just being party boy. And, you know, not paying attention to who. It was apparently shocking to some of these men, Justin, that some of these very attractive women want to get close to these nerds. And then all of a sudden they find out later, oh, I didn't see that coming.
0: I totally didn't see that coming.
1: The geeks will inherit the earth. That was not part of the. That was not part of the program. Well, it is interesting. And again, like I said, just absolutely shocking. I would love to see. I think anybody else listening to this would think, isn't this that we've got to get accountability. We have to see that happen in each of these cases, or this whole thing is just going to continue.
2: Yeah, it really is. Justin, are you watching the new what is the Yellowstone creators Lioness season? You've been watching that?
1: Not yet. No, I'm so limited on TV, but that one I haven't. I love his stuff though.
2: Oh man, things he's been talking about today. Just in the last episode, they hit on multiple different conversations you were having today. They were talking about, you know, they didn't mention Iran, but they kind of talked about the technology that's being used to really equalize forces, and you know, you can draw that the parallels with Iran. But they were talking about Ukraine. But in this last episode, they were talking about all these different things that are affecting public opinion, whether it's, you know, foreign money rioting out on the streets. You take that directly to Marco Rubio's Cuba report. They talked about honeypots directly to government officials and senators. And it's almost like, and now you draw the parallel with Swalwell. Everything that they're talking about in that show, and it's extremely troublesome and worrisome, is happening right now. And it seems like the government just does not care, whether it's, you know, anti-ICE groups just springing up out of nowhere, or honeypots, or, you know, foreign, you know, non-citizens registered to vote. 250,000 in just four states. You were just talking about that as well with one of your guests from the Gateway Pundit. I mean, this is just insane, and it feels like they don't care.
1: Jason, I got to ask you, I mean, this was posted, somebody on X, Old School Eddie is the guy's name. They said, did you notice, to your point, summer is typically riot season. Yeah. However, since USAID was defunded, SPLC indicted, and ACT Blue being investigated, things have been pretty calm this summer.
2: Right.
1: Just saying. That's interesting. I want to ask you, too, about this over the weekend, and this is all about public opinion and how it gets shaped. One of the warnings that we had about this is that, you know, when you hear stories, no matter whether you agree, especially if you agree with them, right, or not, that information got to be careful with, because so much is coming at us. And this story about the aircraft carrier, maybe you can help shine some light on it. The USS Abraham Lincoln. We've heard some stories coming out. We did hear that one of the sailors, I think, jumped to his death. And again, I wonder, and it's just during, while we're seeing what we're seeing played out, and how much of this does this come from? And again, the news media is complicit in sharing these things, and how much does that hurt us in our attempts to get things worked out in Iran? It seems to me, again, just another one of these stories. Yeah, I know it's tough out there, but again, I don't know that this should be front page news.
2: Yeah. I'm just now starting to get caught up on that story. I saw a glimpse of it when I was on vacation last week. And the first thing that popped into my mind was I've been deployed on some of these ships, right during September 11th. I was actually deployed on a full carrier group, during September 11th. And we went straight to Afghanistan right afterwards. So we were on the ships quite a while, missed multiple different port calls. And I will say that it is not uncommon at all for morale to drop once you've been out of the boat for, you know, multiple months, sustaining combat operations. Things do slide within the ship, whether that is, you know, cleanliness or whatever. It usually doesn't happen long before everyone gets whipped up into shape. But that did not surprise me at all that things like that do happen. You can imagine being on a boat that has maybe a couple thousand people on it. You know every single one of them by name because you see them every day for multiple months in a row. And you also know them by their smell. It is not, it's not a happy time. Yeah, it's not a happy time. So no, this doesn't surprise me, but I think you make a good point though on, you know, in this war with Iran, it feels like, you know, we are fighting multiple different, you know, opposition groups on this. We're fighting the Iranians, you know, we're fighting their entire coalition. You know, sometimes we're fighting, you know, the Gulf Arab kingdoms that, you know, just want to run away and go back to status quo just as long as they can, I don't know, do whatever they want to do and rely on us to protect them. And we're also fighting Democrats, we're fighting Never Trumpers, we're fighting the media. Take your pick. And yeah. I loved what you said with, we were never designed to get all of this information at once. Like, we were never designed to hear the intricacies of every single strategy from the presidential's administration. You know, all the different ploys, all the different takes, all the different, you know, maneuvers. We were never designed to get all of this at once. Typically, this was through phone calls, and eventually that would come to some kind of resolution. But now we are getting it minute by minute. It's absolutely insane.
1: And the other piece is that we all feel like we have to be involved. We all need, first of all, we all need to have a say in it. We're all armchair quarterbacks. We all have the answers. And we should all be sitting in that situation room. It's just, it's really something. I've got that clip coming up here in a little bit over the weekend. Joey Jones kind of goes off a little bit about some of it, similar to what you had said. But these are all stories. Jason, appreciate you hanging with us. We're gonna tackle this. We still got more of the show to go. If you want to join us, 888-727-BECK, 888-727-BECK. Back right after this, Justin Barkley. In for Glenn today on the Glenn Beck Program.
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1: The USS Abraham Lincoln firing folks up over the weekend. In fact, Joey Jones over on Fox.
28: You know what I ate in Afghanistan for 6 months on a burner with using a little burner? I ate ramen noodles. I had to pull the seasoning packet out because I had too much sodium in it, and I put tuna packets in it. That's what I ate. And I, you know what? I was happy to have it because the alternative was an MRE or something cooked by the Afghan guy who was too stupid to be given a gun, and they let him be the cook. And so if I wanted something spicy, test my fate a little bit, I'd go get a bowl of whatever he made in that giant, you know, urn thing that he had. I mean, how weak are you on TV complaining about tuna and noodles? I'm sorry. You volunteered to serve your country. You can come back, get out of the military, and do like all of these Democrat veterans and complain about it and make commercials and be a sellout if you want to and come up with a new way of doing things. The last Democrat president that I remember that was deploying troops, Barack Obama, had the army going to Iraq on patrol bases for 15 months at a time eating MREs. I'm sorry, but you're a sitting duck on a patrol base in Iraq, in Afghanistan, a heck of a lot more than you are on a fortified Navy ship sitting in the water. You might have got bored, and I'm sorry. We did have more fun getting in firefights, I'll say that. But to sit there and say that it was terrible because you had a corn dog and a hot dog, I would have traded a block of C4 to the Taliban for a hot dog by about July 2010.
1: A little more fired up maybe than Jason, just a little more level-headed, but I will tell you, all of this, look, I never served, I wasn't on a ship, I wasn't in the field, like, I don't know what they're going through. All I know is, and this is the way we all ought to look at all of this, before we, you know, we contribute to it, etc., but this stuff shouldn't be front page news. It's just like we see when Democrats, on the flip side of things, do everything they can in their power to try and stop the president and his negotiations. You know, that we've seen more in the media and the Democrats, but I repeat myself, we've seen more from both of these sides do everything they can to absolutely kneecap him at every step of the way. And here's the problem with that. It's bigger than just partisan politics when you do that. It's bigger than right versus left. It makes America weaker. it makes the folks that are out there serving, it puts them at a disadvantage. It puts them in a very bad position. Because it's stuff like this that gets turned into propaganda, and much of it already is, but it gets turned into propaganda, and it helps the enemy. Now, I don't know. I don't know if we've been fighting for so long with each other that we've just completely forgotten about these things. Because, yes, there are Americans who feel like we need to be there, and there's Americans who feel like we should never have been there. And I can have a conversation with either one. Because at the end of the day, there's blue and there's red, there's left and there's right. But what we need to figure out, and quick, is that we're all Americans. Because this new thing that's coming for us, is maybe

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6: 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WKIP Poughkeepsie.
7: Iran is planning to go on offense. I'm Dave Anthony, Fox News. Reuters reports that Iran's planning a full offensive across the Middle East if diplomacy with the U.S. fails.
8: President Trump told Fox News that Iran should put up the white flag of surrender. He added that I have no time schedule. I'm not in a hurry.
7: The president talked to Fox's Trey Yingst on the phone this morning.
8: Today, the memorandum of understanding between the United States and Iran expires. It's been 60 days since it was signed, and reports indicate very little diplomatic progress to reopen the Strait of Hormuz.
7: Iran has been attacked and disrupting shipping for months, going after oil tankers and cargo vessels. Only five ships went through this weekend. The president also posted on Truth Social this morning that Iran cannot have in any way, shape, or form a nuclear weapon. Special U.S. Envoy Jared Kushner is in Israel the day after holding talks with Hamas.
9: Today's meeting with Benjamin Netanyahu comes after the Israeli prime minister rejected President Trump's plan to disarm Hamas. The proposal also calls for Israel to withdraw its troops and Gaza to be rebuilt under a new Palestinian administration.
7: Fox's Jonathan Savage. The Supreme Court has again rejected President Trump's attempt to get a New York jury verdict overturned in the E. Jean Carroll case. She's the author who won a $5 million judgment against the president for defaming her while denying Carroll's claims he sexually abused her in the 1990s. The president is also appealing a second verdict that orders him to pay Carroll $83 million. There's no school today in Hawaii. Government offices closed after Hurricane Lala brushed by over the weekend, hitting the Big Island hardest,
10: where up to 3 feet of rain cascading down the hills washed out bridges, stranded communities, and caused a very difficult situation. It's going to take some time to put things back together there, and there is damage on the other islands as well.
7: Fox Weather's Brian Norcross in Indiana. Some areas still underwater in a flooding disaster blamed for at least seven deaths. 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
10: 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It's Kevin Nealon.
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2: The city of Beacon is holding a city council meeting this evening with lots of topics on the table. They're considering a resolution that would appoint two new police officers and plan on voting on a gender-based discrimination policy. They're also holding a public hearing regarding the amended apartment complex site planned for Edgewater. The city council is still considering the future of short-term rentals as well, and what to do with the Fishkill Avenue District. It all starts at 7 p.m. Kingston is getting ready to kick its organics program into high gear with Phase 2. A public information meeting regarding weekly residential curbside food scrap collection is happening tomorrow at 6 p.m. at the City Hall Council Chambers. Before the program gets underway later this month or early next month. State Senator Michelle Hinchey's offices are collecting new school supplies for local students through August 28th. Donations can be dropped off at her offices in Kingston and Hudson and will be distributed to families in need before the new school year. For news like this and more, go to MidHudsonNews.com. I'm Natalie Migliori.
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0: Well, we've got some fantastic news on the way. Barkley in for Beck today on the Glenn Beck program. It's Justin. You can talk with us at 888-727-BECK. Justin at justinbarkley.com. Fauci! It keeps getting worse for Fauci. The latest on that story. Some more good news coming up. And a hero honored a little bit later on today at the White House. We'll have that. And the fight for the soul of the nation happens right here at what I'm calling Ground Zero. Back in my neck of the woods in Michigan. We'll talk with one of the men in that fight coming up next. Mike Rogers running for Senate against Abdul Rahman Muhammad El Sayed in a fight that is, like I said, having national implications. All of that and more after this on the Glenn Beck program. Back next.
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0: I don't know that I would call this the best ad I've seen in political history. Well, if you wanted to run it against a candidate, maybe. This one is Abdul El Sayed, some version of the kids' cartoon Blue's Clues.
2: Here's the mail, it never fails. It makes me want to wag my tail. When it comes, I want to wail.
0: Okay. If you got kids, or maybe you were a kid at one point, you've seen that, and you maybe it gives you a chuckle. Yet again, this man, I have to be clear, very seriously wants to become the next senator from Michigan. This is a fight that is one that is very important, not just for folks here in Michigan that would like to see, you know, our state restored, but also for folks across the country that want a little bit more, maybe common sense versus crazy. We'd like to see the adults back in the room.
3: Thanks, mailbox. We just got a letter. We just got a letter. We just got a letter. I wonder who it's from.
0: Okay. It's from Abdul, and he wants to take it. Take it all. The communist policies mixed in with some of the most extremist ideologies that we're hearing about. A man who wouldn't comment on the death of the Ayatollah in Iran and pals around with people who are, I guess, glad that America got what was coming, as they say, in 9/11. These are so far off the spectrum, it's hard for us to even acknowledge or realize that they are real. And yet, here we are. Mike Rogers is running for Truth, Logic, and Common Sense as a Republican, former congressman in that race. Mike, thank you for joining us to be here with us. And again, it's hard to overstate how important this race is.
4: This is really for the heart and soul of the country, and the race is right here. We have DSA flying people in from all over the country. They're showing up everywhere from San Francisco and Los Angeles, Chicago, New York City, to try to prove the point that America is moving to this Democrat socialist idea here in America. And the reason he does that Blue's Clues kind of clip to try to lighten him up is because this is a guy that doesn't believe Israel has the right to exist. This is the guy that wants to ban gas engines. This is the guy that said defund the police. He also said maybe prisons are overrated. Maybe we should be letting people out of prison, including sexual offenders. I mean, he is so far over there and out of the mainstream. That's why he does these, you know, cutesy dance Blues Clues things. He's trying to, I think, the jangly key theory about don't pay attention to what I really want to do to the country. He's, you know, I mean, I could go down the list, Justin, about all the things. Like, how do you not like Mackinac Island, or at least if you're running for office, keep your mouth shut about what is an iconic destination for Michiganders and people around the country. Doesn't like football. I mean, the other day just came out that he thinks bacon is toxic. I mean, this guy is not somebody you want to sit down and go to a, well, obviously a football barbecue with.
0: Mike Rogers with us right now, the former congressman running for this Senate seat. I think it is so jarring for a lot of people because it is a lot of what we've seen come out about Abdul has been sort of, it's anti-American at its finest. We have on the year of the 25th anniversary of September 11th, we have some of the things that he's been noted to the people he's been noted to hang around with, very much supporters. I mean, these aren't just supporters. These are people there with him on election night. He's so, you know, my mom said when I was a kid, you know, and I heard this quite a bit growing up, is, you know, show us your five closest friends and we'll tell you who you are, you know, you're going to be. This is a warning to all of us, Mike, but it's not just in the extremist of those things that we hear that are so crazy to us, but it's in the policies as well. And these commie, I call it the sort of a commie jihadi combo here is all about death. And really the juxtaposition, the contrast is what you're trying to do is bring Michigan back on track. And I know you've been talking a lot about it. The president has dealt quite a bit about the bringing manufacturing back to the United States. And in fact, we've already seen some of that take its play here in the manufacturing here in Michigan with the big three. But how important is that? Again, not just looking at the past of the state like Michigan, but looking forward, that we make things and we make them great in America again.
4: Absolutely, and we have plans to do all of that. This is really about making sure we get back into defense industrial-based manufacturing here in Michigan. We had a quarter century of two Democrats in the U.S. Senate representing Michigan, and we've lost in that quarter century 200,000 manufacturing jobs. Our median wage has slipped below the national average. Remember, we were leading that metric not that long ago. And I mean, every metric has gotten worse. Our education has gotten worse. We're now 45th, 40 years old to buy your first home here. And we have solutions for all of this. We're going to fix it. And one of the things we're going to do is bring shop back and put it in every high school in Michigan. Why that's important is that helps us attract this next generation of advanced manufacturing, of skilled trades that China can't steal and AI can't replace. And so we've got a really aggressive plan to make sure that we're competitive, our kids can read at grade level, that we're going to get kids exposed to the opportunities of the skilled trades through shop. And by the way, my dad was a shop teacher, so I come about this honestly. We all took, all five of us boys took shop, and man, it was one of the best things we've ever done. And so you start going down through the things that we're doing to make sure that Michigan is now not just trying to tread water, but try to excel to be the envy of the country when it comes to manufacturing. That's what my goal will be as the next United States Senator. You know, in addition to stopping somebody who wants to ban gas cars and loves EV mandates and wants to raise your taxes about $10,000 for each family because he wants your private health care to be turned over to the government. And so he is not aligned with Michigan. And he can do all the cute videos he wants. Michiganders know it.
0: We've seen the polling reflect that specifically recently. And I think there's some opportunities in there. Mike Rogers with us right now, former congressman running for Senate here in Michigan against the extreme Abdul El-Sayed. The story continues to play out in the polls, but that's one thing. The other thing is what people are are telling you in person. And I know, look, a lot of the things, in fact, you just mentioned them. A lot of the reasons why some of these socialist policies, some of these ideas are taking root with some young people is, number one, they don't have much, they don't understand, they don't have much of concept of, and the context of history and how they've led to very bad places, millions and millions dead throughout the years. But the other thing is, these very people on the left, it's Democrats who largely, particularly in this state, but also throughout the country, have been the ones to cause these problems. Now the arsonists are masquerading as the firemen, and they say, we're here to put the fire out, and they're the ones that sparked the flame.
4: Yeah, this is like chickens for Chick-fil-A. I mean, it just makes no sense to me whatsoever why people would get schnookered so fast after the Biden administration had the highest interest rates in generations by spending. But remember when they dumped all of that cash into the economy, everything got more expensive. And by the way, that takes some time to get out of the system. I mean, they spent, what, $6 trillion in that time, more? And it's just staggering. And then they reduced American energy availability. They purposely made your utility bills higher and your gasoline prices higher when they went through all that. Because remember, they were the ones that didn't want you to use any of that. And so I think the president back in D.C. is trying to, under the surface here, make sure we have American energy, unleash it on the market, and make sure that we've got a handle on. I think he reduced the federal employment by well over 100,000 people. That make, by the way, in D.C., over $100,000 a year. And anybody miss them? That's what I thought. Nobody missed them. They didn't even know they were there, half of them. So this is what we've got to do. We've got to fix that underbelly. We've got to try to recoup what the Biden administration did to the country. And then we're going to give hope. We've got a housing bill that's going to get young people have the ability to save tax-free for a down payment of a house, get credit for your on-time rent payments, which, by the way, crazily enough, you don't get credit for them now when you walk into the bank. We're going to create an atmosphere where builders want to build. Detroit is an example. We're going to encourage builders to build on empty lots. There's 122,000 of them. We want builders to take a risk, go in there, build homes, sell it to individuals. They'll be able to take 100% tax deduction on the money they make on those projects. So we're doing it the old-fashioned way. We're using conservative principles to encourage growth, to encourage people to want to come back to Michigan, and to encourage our kids not to want to leave Michigan. And this is a huge problem here where, you know, parents and grandparents tell me with tears in their eyes about their kids walking in saying, I just can't make it here, I gotta go. And you can't make it expensive, you can't be regulate manufacturers out of existence here and wonder why our median wage is going down. Well, we're gonna change all of that. I'm pretty hopeful about this next election. I don't think people are gonna vote for a guy that's angry and extremist and divisive and is very anti-Semitic. I just don't believe they're going to do that. They're going to vote for the guy that's actually going to get us building things, get our kids reading again, get people tools that they need to buy their first home, and get that get that home down to about 28 to when it was when I was growing up. So I think there's a lot to be optimistic about. But I'll tell you what, the other team, the Democrat Socialists of America, they're here. They think this is their battleground. They're going to try to place a stake in the ground here. So we're going to need everyone listening within to Justin today, go to rogersforsenate.com. There is absolutely, we're going to need your help. This is the place where you stand up for America in this seat and this race. And, man, we sure could use your help.
0: Yeah, folks all over the country have taken a look at this race and an interest in it because of those things that you mentioned. And by the way, these issues that we're facing in Michigan are issues that lots of folks are facing throughout the country. And one of the things I'm glad to hear you talk about and that answer is, how do you talk to these people? Because, you know, a lot of these people that are getting swayed by some of the socialist arguments, I think sometimes we have a tendency to miss because we miss how good things have been. And you know, those folks who are growing up, they really do have, you know, there are some issues that they're facing. But again, they were created by Democrats, and they have solutions. And the solutions are common sense. They can be done, but they do feel hopeless and helpless. They've been made to feel that way.
4: Yeah, well, completely. And everyone tells them, and, you know, the whole idea of this new DSA movement is you're everyone's a victim. You can't do anything about it. You're a victim. I just don't believe that. This is still the greatest country on the face of the earth, and we've got some challenges we've got to get through. We need to get prices down. That's going to take some time. When you dump that much money under the Biden administration into the economy, you make it harder to build things, more expensive to turn your lights on. Guess what? It takes time to unwind that. And I think, you know, we are a fast food society. I think people wanted and expected it would be done overnight. It's going to take a little time. But the good news is there is big plans and things happening in D.C. And then when I'm going to get there to help make sure we get those energy prices down, make sure that we face this this growing age of first-time home buyers, which is just tragic, I think. That's one way in America you can build wealth is buy that house and pay it off over time. That is the best wealth builder somebody can have in America. And we've taken it away for so many people through regulations, hiding it about those high costs, making it damn near impossible to save for a down payment. Well, guess what? All the Democrats are trying to do is take more money out of your paycheck. This whole Medicare for All sounds wonderful. I saw on average $10,000 in new taxes per family. Oh, and by the way, you still have an increase in your payroll tax. I mean, this thing is dangerous, you know, for your economic well-being. And we're going to take 70 million people covered by Medicare, and now all of a sudden 340 million people are going to get covered, and it's going to be magic. Everything will be great.
0: Yeah.
4: We all know what a disaster that's going to be. And so we're going to talk about his issues. They're wrong for the state and for the country. Certainly his standing on you know, him wanting to go and represent Palestine. I'm going to definitely be representing the people of Michigan. He's wrong there. He's just wrong for the state. He's too extreme. He's dangerous. And this is our opportunity to put a stake in the heart of the DSA here in the country.
0: Rogers for Michigan is the website. RogersForSenate.com, rather, is the website. And again, former Congressman Mike Rogers, always a pleasure. Thank you for joining us and stay in the fight. More coming up on the Glenn Beck program after this.
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0: So, a lot of people don't know this, but Abdel El Sayed, actually part of the public health. He's part of the Fauci crew, in fact. Did you know that? He's actually part of, and I've got update on Fauci coming up here in a second. He was part of that whole accrual. And so he's, again, this is another indefensible, how do you wrap your head around this one? The guys out there backing up Fauci, even in 2026. And he has his own, was it Beagles too? He has his own dog. This thing is just crazy. Again, how many dogs were killed under this guy in Detroit as he was the head of the Wayne County Health Department? Fascinating stuff. Again, it is all part of the story that a lot of folks aren't hearing. The Democrat Senate nominee Abdul El-Sayed reportedly oversaw the euthanasia of over 4,600 cats and dogs during his time as the executive director there, the health officer for the Detroit Health Department. A former animal control officer describing the department's shelter as a, quote, slaughterhouse. And again, if that's gonna, as he's gonna treat Fido, you just imagine, how is this guy gonna treat you once he gets you into the health system that he wants to create? Imagine that. Just, if you just want to think about what this looks like. Remember last time you went to the Bureau of Motor Vehicles? That's what it's going to look like when you go to your doctor. Again, Obamacare, the Democrats caused all this mess. The arsonists now posing as firefighters, and they've got a plan for it all. Sure they do. Barclay in for Beck today. Back with more on the Glenn Beck program after this.
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13: Fox News, I'm Therese Crowley. They're good poker players, but they're dying. President Trump tells Fox what next for the 60-day Iran ceasefire ending today.
14: He said there is no timeline, and so this 60-day window that is expiring today is largely irrelevant in terms of the president's thinking as it relates to Iran. And again, he indicated the United States has a lot of mid-level weapons to use if they're needed in the future. But he calls on the Iranians to raise the white flag of surrender.
13: Fox's Trey Yangst. Las Vegas opening statements in the murder of rapper Tupac Shakur 30 years later.
15: The musician was shot in a drive-by in 1996 while in Las Vegas. This trial isn't about who pulled the trigger in Shakur's murder. Instead, prosecutors allege that Dwayne Keefe D. Davis orchestrated the killing and provided the murder weapon.
13: Fox's Max Gordon. 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
16: Okay, Kingston is getting ready to kick its organics program into phase two. A public information meeting regarding weekly residential curbside food scrap collection is happening tomorrow at 6 p.m. at the City Hall Council Chambers. Anyone who attends the meeting will get a collection bucket. New York City Mayor Mamdani is taking his first vacation since taking office, and it's not so far from the city. The mayor says he's gone all week to vacation in upstate New York. They haven't disclosed where exactly he'll be visiting or staying, but he'll return Sunday, August 23rd. And Kingston's annual downhill derby brought a Mardi Gras theme to Broadway Sunday. 21 homemade vehicles made their way down the hill toward the Strand, with entries ranging from an inflatable water slide to a giant spider and a biplane built by students. For news like this and more, go to MidHudsonNews.com. I'm Natalie Migliori.
17: Peek-a-boo. 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
18: Smile, buddy.
17: Come on, smile. 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
18: 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Maybe it's a phase. Maybe he just doesn't like smiling.
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Well, according to Grok, somebody asked on the on X, by the way, at Mr. Justin Barclay on X, and you can find me Justin at justinbarclay.com. Online to the email. But did Feng Feng really work for Repro Kana? Was the question. And I asked Grok. By the way, Feng Feng's back in the news today. We talked about it earlier. Grok gave an interesting answer to all of this, and I think it's worth considering. Grok says apparently there was some volunteer work. And in fact, we'll give you a full answer. Again, take this with a grain of salt, but Feng Feng back in the news, Swalwell in trouble. Per the 2020 Axios investigation, Christine Feng Feng, volunteered for Ro Khanna's unsuccessful 2014 House campaign per a former campus organizer and social media post. Khanna's office said he saw her at some Indian American events, but had no further contact. The FBI did not brief him. Campaign staff said her name does not appear in staff records, though not all volunteers are listed. No evidence of formal employment or paid role. She left the U.S. in 2015. And we essentially know she met her untimely demise again, and that she was on that plane accident, which is sad. But the reason we bring this up is to breaking news earlier today that came out, and just the news reporting, apparently she and Swalwell had some, it is now declassified, so we're allowed to say that there was some bang bang with Feng Feng. Now, that's not exactly how they put it. But as we mentioned, and matter of fact, now's probably a good time. I completely forgot we had this. Producer BJ suggested it. Let's play the hits. This is an oldie but a goodie, BJ. It's our favorite for Feng Feng.

They've dropped. The files are out there. And boy, are they juicy. Yeah. It's pretty bad.

0: Oh, it's an oldie but a goodie. And it's just in time. And again, all of this was uncovered in those documents coming out today, declassified. The FBI had evidence. A Chinese woman with direct ties to the country's intelligence service had potentially compromised a Democratic congressman from California with sex, foreign interns, and illicit donations while she was being recruited to become a bureau informant a decade ago. According to the bombshell memos that expose another threat to America's political system from Beijing. Again, it's just the news. And, we laughed about it. We had a little bit of fun with that. But again, the problem here is the fact that these folks and many of, I don't know how many. It's easy to say, well, they're all crooked. Well, it's easy to say that, but I don't know. That's not the case. I know that there are a few that are good. At least I'd like to believe that. But we know that this is happening. Why do we know that it's happening? Same way we know that election issues of fraud is. Because it's everywhere. Why? Human nature. And if there is no accountability, if we actually don't lock some of these people up, then it'll just continue to happen. The payoff's too good. And the consequences just aren't, they're non-existent in some cases, which is horrible, but they're not stiff enough. Well, that's probably not, never mind. I've got to get away from this story. Let me shift quickly, if I can, to Fauci, because he's in the news too. And this particular story, in fact, brings us right into the intelligence issues with China. Same sort of scenario, the same thing we're dealing with. They're always looking
1: China
0: to do something. Yeah, take us down, whatever it might be. And we still, again, there's another one. We've yet to see any real accountability. Now, I will say this, and this is good news over the weekend. Attorney General Todd Blanche is saying, look, we've got it. They've made the Senator Rand Paul made that and that committee made that that referral for the criminal contempt in the case there. They've got it. Listen to his answer about what happens next
2: from the committee, and we're handling that case like as every American should expect, which is we're looking at it, and we're going to do everything we can. If it needs an investigation and it should be investigated, we will absolutely do that. We can't obviously comment, I know you're not asking me to, on ongoing investigations, but mm-hmm. But yes, we did get the referral from the Senate.
0: Lock him up. Fauci, you know why? This is, again, it's another day and we've got more. In fact, here's Abdul El-Sayed trying to defend again, to tell you who the guy is, trying to defend Fauci.

0: So the idea that you are going to, you're going to pursue Dr. Fauci over this witch hunt when it was Donald Trump who did Operation Warp Speed. In fact, it's like one of the few things that he did in his first administration. I was like, good job, man. Yeah. Like, slow clap you out of the room.
1: Yeah.
0: Except for he's trying to distance himself out of it. And under his second administration, he's trying to prosecute another elderly man for the thing that he made possible, which is the vaccines. Let's just.
2: Fauci lied. People died. I know that he may not have a problem with that. But it is, in fact, the truth. Yeah, I just got a text. This is great, Bob. Bob just texted me from our affiliate, 9:10 a.m. the Superstation in Detroit. Don't forget to get your boosters. And I don't know. Listen, whether you did for a cheeseburger or a donut or so, you know, in Michigan they had lottery tickets that you could get. Well, it wasn't a lottery ticket, but it was you were entered into the lottery. I think they gave away. Well, it was like $250,000. They gave away some decent money. This has now become a, you know, sort of a big deal. And at the time, you know, people just, you know, it was like everyday nothing to see here. How about this? Formerly of ABC, I believe, Terry Moran on Fauci's involvement in shutting down the lab leak story. Oh, and I remember this one too, because I remember this was, one that we got canceled. I think it may have been YouTube or some one of us. We were taken down at the time. My little program, my little stream there taken down because we're just sharing the stories. Any story that you shared about, if it wasn't, if it didn't completely line up with the full official narrative, oh boy, you were censored immediately, if not sooner.
3: So shortly after, it was COVID.
2: Even ABC News, as you'll hear.
3: So it was like early in 2021, maybe January, February. I'm seeing online and elsewhere people that I thought were smart and serious, Jamie Menzel mostly saying, and others, maybe this leaked from the lab. And I was like, well, that's interesting. So I went to Nightline. I said, hey, you know, I'd like to do a story on, and they were like, great. Yeah, let's do it. So we just across the board, we talked to, you know, molecular virologists. We talked to people in the Trump administration, who had been in the Trump administration, broke a little news that that lab had been funded by the Chinese military, despite the bad lady saying, no, it hadn't. Mm-hmm. And that came from the security, a tip from inside the, one of the three letter agencies in the government. And we kind of laid it out. And at the end of the day, my own personal feeling was, you know, I thought it's probably a little bit more likely it's natural. But if you told me it had leaked from the lab, fine. And it's probably not cooked up. It's probably not a Frankenvirus. But I didn't reach that conclusion. I just laid it out and we're ready to go. And the day that it's supposed to air, it gets reviewed and it comes back to me and it is incomprehensible. And I had never been angrier. I'm in the booth.
4: These lawyers?
3: Lawyer standards. And I was told, Fauci.
2: Oh?
3: And I said, I can't do this. And they're going to air and they, you know, it's a 15 minute piece or whatever. And I'm cursing and screaming in the booth. And
2: this, you know, what's interesting to me as I watch, this is from a show called, I guess, Fifth Column. It's been shared around over on X quite a bit. But the almost shock in one of the guys, kind of shocked in one hand, and the other guy, no, I know. I knew this. It's again, if you listen to this program, this is not shocking to you at all. This is, you saw this coming a mile away. Yet there are people, and this has been interesting to watch, particularly lately and with a lot of things. It shows you how psyoped we've been, all of us, really. The brains have been broken so much that two people can look at the very same thing and see completely different scenarios. It's just fascinating to watch. And the things that unite us are fewer and further between, which is just a shame. It is an absolute tragedy. but it is part of everything that we've been facing, everything that we've endured over the last recent years. Is there any hope that we can bring it back together? I got one story that you would think maybe might help us. Hopefully we could look at this story. It's good news. It's a miracle. It's a hero in action, at least, I'd say. One that will be honored today. This hero should be honored, ought to be honored. But the question is after being honored, will the hero still be considered a hero because of what is yet to take place today at the White House? I'll explain coming up after this. Justin Barkley in for Glenn today on the Glenn Beck Program. Back next.
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2: Here it is, the moment that a hero stepped in, a lifeguard. Of course, you can't see it, but his name is Ryder Williams. You can hear in the background what took place that day, stepping up to save the life of a drowning swimmer. He will today be awarded with the high civilian honor. The president says over on True Social, bringing this, I believe it was a young man that he brought into safety. What a fantastic moment. What an absolutely incredible moment. A moment that should, you would think, bring us all together. You would think. But there are some of us that are so, the brains are so broken, the Trump derangement syndrome and everything is so far split us off of our center that there will be some that, they may have an issue with this. I mentioned this earlier. What can bring us back? There's so many things that are tearing us apart these days. What can bring us back together? It is something to think about. It is something to pray about. And maybe we have opportunities. You know, maybe there's moments that we can come together, we can think that we can do in our everyday lives to reach out to one another. Well, I know, by the way, getting off social media is one of them. Because social media, I don't know if you know this, is not real life. It's not. It's not real life. Your crazy aunt or uncle or whoever that you disagree with, chances are you can have some more, I think, level-headed conversations with when you're looking to find things you can agree with. And as Americans, maybe we need to do more of that. As Americans, maybe we can find those opportunities. Someone here on the email says 9/11 was the last time this country was together. Well, 9/12. And then it's an interesting thought about how we march to bring it back together. It's something we ought to work on doing each and every day. I think a lot of us are closer than what social media wants us to believe. I'll tell you that much. And the mainstream folks, etc. Hey, it's been an absolute honor. I'm here with you all week. Justin Barkley in for Glenn Beck. Catch up online at Mr. Justin Barkley. Justin@JustinBarkley.com. As we continue a fantastic week on the Glenn Beck program. Glenn Beck is
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9: Iran threatens to go on the offensive. I'm Jack Callahan, Fox News, marking the expiration of the 60-day ceasefire with an ultimatum.
10: A senior unnamed Iranian official has told Reuters the country's decided to shift its policy from defensive to a fully offensive one, with a threat to escalate tensions across the Middle East if diplomacy fails. The official says his government has set the United States a deadline of a few weeks to fully implement the Memorandum of Understanding signed in June.
9: Fox's Jonathan Savage. President Trump declared the agreement void several weeks ago, telling Fox's Trey Yingst this morning Iran needs to wave the white flag. Iran claims to have full control over the Strait of Hormuz and promises it always will. President Trump repeating on social media today, Iran cannot have a nuclear weapon in any way, shape, or form. The president's Mideast envoy, Jared Kushner, has wrapped up an hours-long meeting with Israel's Prime Minister Benjamin Netanyahu, who had rejected Israel's withdrawal from Gaza as proposed by the president's peace board. But a peace board official tells Reuters Netanyahu has agreed on a path forward. Nothing official yet on what killed actress Hayden Panettiere, but Fox's William Longines reports there are some clues.
11: According to 911 audio obtained by the New York Post, Hayden Panettiere suffered a cardiac arrest, possibly from an overdose. The call came in around 2 p.m. on Sunday in Greenville, South Carolina, from an unidentified friend. After one dispatcher calls Panettiere, quote, an unresponsive female in cardiac arrest, another says medics are at her apartment treating a, quote, overdose with CPR in progress. Police say no signs of foul play and no cause of death revealed by the family, meaning we'll have to wait for the coroner's report for the cause of death.
9: Hayden Panettiere would have turned 37 on Friday. Wall Street, the Dow, is off by more than 200 points. 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

0: Neil McDonough portrays Jesus. 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
2: Kingston is getting ready to kick its organics program into phase two. A public information meeting regarding weekly residential curbside food scrap collection is happening tomorrow at 6 p.m. at the City Hall Council Chambers. Anyone who attends the meeting will get a collection bucket. New York City Mayor Mamdani is taking his first vacation since taking office, and it's not so far from the city. The mayor says he's gone all week to vacation in upstate New York. They haven't disclosed where exactly he'll be visiting or staying, but he'll return Sunday, August 23rd. And Kingston's annual downhill derby brought a Mardi Gras theme to Broadway Sunday. 21 homemade vehicles made their way down the hill toward the Strand, with entries ranging from an inflatable water slide to a giant spider and a biplane built by students. For news like this and more, go to MidHudsonNews.com. I'm Natalie Migliori.
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6: 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Partly cloudy this afternoon, a high temperature right around 82. Scattered thunderstorms this evening, and then considerably cloudy, 67 overnight. Mostly sunny, 84 tomorrow and Wednesday. I'm Jackie Murphy in the Hudson Valley Weather Center.
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0: of you had spectacular weekends. We are here to make your Monday a bit better than it otherwise would have been. A lot of stories to chase. We appreciate all of you on the 550 some odd AM FM stations from coast to coast across the country. And also hello to all of you watching on YouTube as all 3 hours of this radio program now streams live on YouTube and tens of thousands of you are now consuming the show that way. We also have many listening on Sirius XM. Wherever you are, we want to be, and we encourage you to go subscribe and click like on YouTube, and certainly you can find us on podcast and everywhere else under the sun. Okay, let's dive into a bunch of different stories that are out there, Buck. We're going to have some fun with this. I, for those of you who are watching on video, am wearing an XXXY t-shirt. Buck, I don't know if you saw this, but at a WNBA game over the weekend, a mom and daughter who wore an XXXY t-shirt. The WNBA does not know what a woman is, but wearing a t-shirt which shows the chromosomes, XX is women, XY is men. For those of you who have forgotten your high school biology, they demanded that the woman and her daughter, the mom and the daughter, take their shirts off and change because they said the shirts were offensive. So the WNBA can't tell you what a woman is, but if you wear a t-shirt that reflects biological reality, this is our friend Jen Say's company. By the way, full disclosure, I'm an investor in this company. I believe that biology matters in sports. I can't believe this is where we are, but I am wearing this shirt, which is not allowed to be worn in a WNBA arena, at least in Atlanta, where this was the latest flashpoint.
1: I think anyone who gets in trouble for wearing the shirt should just be able to say, I'm giving you the answers to the test. I'm helping you out here.
0: Yes.
1: Like, it's like you're blanking during bio class and the teacher's called on you and I'm whispering in your ear, XXXY. You know what I'm saying? It's really an act of got your back, helping you out.
0: No doubt. We are chasing a bunch of different things. Tomorrow in Buck's state of Florida is the primary. I feel good. Maybe we can pull the audio. I think I'm going to smoke our good friend, light him up, Linda, on our wager that we made on the air.
1: You're going to be having a delicious blooming onion at the Outback Steakhouse in Orlando, courtesy of the Light 'em Up Linda Fund, I think.
0: I don't remember exactly what my bet with Light 'em Up Linda was, so if we can pull the audio, I am feeling very optimistic on the eve of the primary. And finally, Buck, I will say this. I know there are several northeastern states, Delaware, Massachusetts, New Hampshire, that have, I believe it's September primaries. But basically, this is the end of primary season tomorrow with big state battles in Florida. And I am here to tell you, I am so glad to be done with primary season and on to the general election season where we can stop this inter-party fighting and people angling for every small advantage they can get. And we can turn our focus to the real enemy, I believe, in the political landscape right now, which is the Democrat socialist community.
1: Also, Clay, we really should have introduced the show today as the Clay and Buck Show, not yet sponsored by Subaru.
0: But so many people are fired up about our Subaru discussion. Can we get Mary's email, which I was not able to finish reading, because somehow Mary loves you, who brought up the Subaru topic, but hates me. So I've got to figure out what I did. Usually,
1: this is great. This is great. There's a general perception that any topic that is a bit edgy or bawdy is your fault. Even when I'm the cause of it, you get the blame. So this is just going to encourage more salty topic selection from the Buck side of the equation, because I get people saying, you got to tell Clay to stop talking about this. I'm like, yeah, that Clay Travis with the Subaru talk. I'm on it.
0: So I want to get that email as well. We closed out the show Friday. For those of you who are listening, we'll have some fun with that. But Buck, I was in New York City over the weekend. I did the big weekend show with our friends Tommy Lehrer and Lisa Booth and Joey Jones. It was a lot of fun. We were on for 3 hours. And then I did Shannon Bream's story, and I sat on the couch on Fox and Friends. So I did a lot of 7-day work, I guess we could say. And I don't think you've heard this yet, but tomorrow there is, as we just said, the primary in Florida. And one of the individuals running in Florida is a gentleman named Oliver Larson. Oliver Larson is running in the Democrat primary as an avowed socialist. And so we had him on the big weekend show on Fox, and everybody asked their questions of him. And then it got to me, Buck, and I want to just play this because I think you will enjoy it. Now, there's a lot of crosstalk, and I don't want grandmas to be mad at me, but I felt compelled to push back about a lot of what Oliver Larson was saying. And so this is what it sounded like if you were watching the show yesterday. This is, Saturday evening. This is part one, Oliver Larson, socialist. Listen.
2: What is a number where you, Oliver, in South Florida would say, you know what? We've got too many people who aren't citizens of the United States. Right now, it's 20 million. Is that not enough? Would you do 50 million? Would you do 100 million? How many people do you think the United States should take in? And how many of them do you think we should provide free college for? What's the number? When would you, Oliver, say, you know what? That's too many.
3: I think that we should follow in the footsteps of Ronald Reagan's immigration policy and grant amnesty to the millions
2: of
3: people
2: that are
3: living, working, paying taxes.
2: Okay. So you're going to give 20 million currently in America illegally citizenship, but wouldn't that incentivize hundreds of millions of more people to come into America? I'm just asking, when is the number that you, Oliver Larson, would say, hey, there are too many illegals coming in this country? Should we bring in all of Mexico? Should we bring in all of Venezuela? Like, what is the number where you would say, hold on, this is getting a little bit too expensive for the 50% of Americans who actually pay federal income taxes to be paying?
3: I don't expect we're going to see much more immigration from Mexico when
2: you think
3: Mexico's
2: they will
3: President
2: stop?
3: Claudia
2: hold
3: Sheinbaum
2: on. Why
3: is
2: would they stop
3: raising the minimum wage and
2: citizens?
3: Increasing home ownership.
0: That's part one, Buck. It continues. This is just, what is a number that would be too much? Maybe 45 seconds more. Enjoy.
2: But you think Mexico is better than
3: America? Hold on. We are here.
2: You think life in Mexico is so good that Mexicans are going to stop coming here?
3: What I'm saying is that there are governments outside of the United States that are investing in their people.
2: Wait, then why are they coming here,
3: Oliver? That we have safe immigration. Because Donald Trump and the Republican Party is destabilizing many of these countries.
2: Why are they coming here? I don't understand your argument. You think Cuba has more civil rights than the United States? Why are people getting on floating rafts and risking their lives to get here if those countries are so well run?
3: Because Donald Trump has the Navy blockading the island of Cuba from
2: even
3: obtaining oil.
2: That doesn't
3: even
2: logically make sense. It just means that people are even more willing to risk
3: what we're talking about here. And of course, what we need in the United States is for Donald Trump and this administration, the Department of Homeland Security,
2: Oliver,
3: to stop taking
2: away people's
3: legal status.
2: Oliver, I think you should move to Cuba and run for president there and see how your campaign goes, because you might be more welcome there.
3: We have half of the nation's TPS holders from Haiti that are living in Florida that Donald Trump and Kristi Noem are ripping away
2: their legal status. Thank you, Oliver. You made a really strong argument on behalf of the Socialist Party. We'll continue to discuss.
1: Okay. Honestly, Clay, this guy's a moron. Where'd you guys find him? Where did
0: he
1: come from?
0: He's potentially going to be the Democrat nominee in Florida for Congress. I believe, team, look it up. I think it's Florida 19. He has a chance to go to Congress.
1: Oh, so that's, we had a couple of Florida 19 contenders on recently. It's that district? No.
0: I might be wrong. Let me pull up what district this guy is in exactly. They're in a competitive primary on the Democrat side, and he is, let me pull up where he's running. But Buck, this all started, so everybody's asking questions, and he says that he believes that ICE, we should abolish ICE. And so I think, again, the logical follow-up question to abolish ICE is, to me, and this is just a very logical question. This is something that I think you guys can ask people who say things like this. What is a number of illegal immigrants that you think would be too many? There are 350 million people in the United States. 8 billion people live in the United States. At what point, and the reason I use 20 million is because Tom Homan told me he believes there are 20 million illegals right now in the United States. That's a number that he said on this show. You can say it's higher, you can disagree with him, but I'm using him as someone who is, I think it's fair to say, an expert on that.
1: It has to be at least 20 million because, Clay, they've said 11 million for about the last 20 years. And we know that Biden let in over 10 million. So yes. It's got to be 20 million, right? 20 million is that's a baseline number now.
0: And some people would say that's low. But again, I asked Tom Homan this direct question. How many people do you think are illegally in the United States? He said 20 million. So the question then becomes, what would be a number that is too many? And he can't answer the question. And that is, I think, the essence of how these guys, when you get them off their talking points a little bit, you heard he goes back, Trump's awful, blockades, we need more empathy, we need more compassion. But when you actually push them on it, I think this is what you have to do with the WNBA too. Follow their argument to its logical conclusion. Say, I agree with you. What is a number, though, where you would change your opinion as it exists now? And there is no answer. It's just they're robots.
1: He was also dumb too. There are some people that are socialists that are at least clever or know how to make their points. He clearly has the most superficial understanding of even his own side. And he was outgunned on that show. Was you and Tommy Lahren against him?
0: No, it's just me talking there, but everybody interviewed him. By the way, he is running for Florida's 25th district. So 19 was in Southwest Florida.
1: Yeah, that's Naples. That's Byron Donald's old district in Naples, yeah.
0: He may, yes, right. This is a different one. He may be the congressman who wins. This is supposedly, and some of you are way more knowledgeable on the new Florida districts than I am, but he is challenging, has a very good chance to potentially win, and he's a moron.
1: Well, there are a lot of morons in politics, yes. Unfortunately. So the answer that he would give if he knew what answer he's supposed to give to the how many is too many is there's no such thing as too many because illegals coming into the country are actually better than Americans.
0: Well, that would at least be an honest answer.
1: They're more law-abiding. They're better than the American people. So somehow the best, wealthiest, strongest country in the world is comprised of people, according to leftists in America, who are inferior to anyone and everyone who arrives here illegally from anywhere else in the world. That is the actual underlying philosophy of the Democratic Party today. It's not just a fringe belief. I mean, that is what they have believed for a long time.
0: Running against, I will give you more details on who this guy is running against, but you just heard that was what it sounded like on Fox News on Saturday, and all the socialists are coming on Fox News and not making very good cases for themselves, but being attacked by Fox News, they see as ultimately beneficial to their overall campaigns.
1: Oh, of course. Well, it's publicity. I mean, increasingly, Clay, I think we're in a political era where because of the media ecosystem and the online ecosystem as a growing piece of it, as well as an already large piece of it, it just all turns into a big name recognition game. So the more you can get it out there that people know who you are, not only are you in a better position to run for that particular office, but I mean, everyone just wants to start a podcast these days. It's pretty amazing. Everybody just wants to be a streamer with a podcast. Nobody wants to do a job anymore. And that comes from two guys who have been streamers with podcasts for some time, or at least we started streaming recently. We've been doing this for 15 years. Everybody wants to do this now. People don't even want to be in Congress anymore. They want to run for Congress so they can have a podcast. They want to be a governor so they can have a podcast. It's pretty crazy. A lot of people also, by the way, are looking at the impact that AI is having on books. It used to be that people, Clay, would sort of choose whether they're going to be more speaking, TV focused, or writing. You remember this in the early days.
0: Oh, yeah.
1: Right? Back in the day, 15 years ago, big piece in the Wall Street Journal today, AI is completely upending the publishing industry. I mean, the book that I wrote, which I actually wrote and did not use a single second of AI for, this is like the last gasp of people writing books before every book is going to have to be run through AI identification software. And then some of the publishers are also saying, well, why should AI necessarily, like, if people like the book, who cares?
0: Well, this turned into a huge controversy recently. A guy got a $2 million advance, and
1: which
0: then
1: is
0: they
1: an
0: found
1: enormous,
0: out.
1: That's like a yes. Almost a presidential memoir advance. That is a huge advance.
0: And then they found out that much of the book had been run through AI. He happens to be black. He immediately said it was racist, of course.
1: Wait, how did he get a $2 million? Had anyone heard of this guy before? Was
0: no, he wrote a fiction book and got a bidding war started. Work of fiction. Never
1: heard, a $2 million advance for a fiction book? Most fiction books sell like 300 copies.
0: Yeah, it's crazy. I know. Anyway, there's a big I've been reading about that, but they're starting to find out. And we just had the big Cambridge situation where their esteemed black scholar ended up.
1: The president of Harvard you're talking about. Oh, no, I'm sorry. Cambridge, different.
0: Yeah. And the guy, it sounds like, killed himself over the weekend as the information was revealed about his past. And I was reading all about it in the New York Times over the weekend. They actually had a somewhat fair write-up associated with all the things that he was caught lying about, including that he was autistic and didn't speak until he was 11 years old. Like all, he ran 35 marathons.
1: So I just assume you were going. I didn't even know about this story. This is new to me. I assume we were talking about. Remember Claudine Gay at Harvard, the president of Harvard, just plagiarizing all kinds of stuff. The president of Harvard was a plagiarist.
0: Yes.
1: And so she got fired from that. She kept her $1 million, $800,000 a year salary, though, and stayed on staff at Harvard.
0: Yeah. So, she's getting paid very, very well. But they're catching a lot more people because
1: of
0: plug in thesis in an AI. Yes. And it turns out people are just copying other people's work and it wasn't caught before.
1: Look, Clay, I was so sorry. We got to go to the next. We got to do commerce here right now. Let's do some commerce and let's come back.
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1: We got a super quick turn here, so let's just line this up for where we're going next. Clay is going to be leading us in a discussion. I don't know, Clay, you want to talk a little bit about the WNBA? Because you mentioned this mother and daughter XXXY shirt situation. Last week,
0: we could some fun with your. We got the emails from Mary. We also need to find out, light him up, Linda. She's on the clock here because I feel good about my outcome tomorrow.
1: The people have spoken. The WNBA and Subarus are what get you all most excited. 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
7: News. I'm Gian Gelosi. The Supreme Court, for a second time, refusing a request by President Trump to review a $5 million civil judgment against him after a jury found in 2023 that he sexually abused and defamed writer E. Jean Carroll. The president is also appealing a second verdict that orders him to pay Carroll $83 million. And today ends the 60-day window to reach a broader deal with Iran.
20: And reports indicate very little progress toward a diplomatic solution that would reopen the Strait of Hormuz. The Wall Street Journal reports that Iran has been using this time to prepare for a return to conflict rather than finding a diplomatic off-ramp.
3: That's Fox's Trey Yinks. The deadline was laid out in the Memorandum of Understanding, which is an agreement derailed by Iran's attacks on tanker ships. And actress Hayden Panettiere has died. She was only 36 years old. 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
21: The Dutchess County Sheriff's Office continues investigating these so-called door kick challenges. It comes after they received reports about masked suspects violently kicking front doors in the towns of Beekman, LaGrange, and Poughkeepsie, supposedly all in the name of social media. Officials are doubling down on the warning, saying the act is not a prank. Instead, it's a dangerous criminal conduct that could scare whoever's home at the time and land the offenders in jail. The city of Beekman is holding a city council meeting this evening with lots of topics on the table. They're considering a resolution that would appoint two new police officers, and they plan to vote on a gender-based discrimination policy. However, they're holding a public hearing regarding the amended apartment complex site plan for Edgewater. It all starts at 7 p.m. Hayden Panettiere, a Rockland County native, has unexpectedly died at the age of 36 in South Carolina. For news like this and more, go to MidHudsonNews.com. I'm Natalie Migliori.
22: 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That's one every 26 seconds.

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5: Welcome back in. Many different things to run through. Should we hit this one? Buck brought up lesbians and Subarus on Friday, and we have been inundated with more comments than anything other than the WNBA over the course of the summer. And I appreciate Mary. Mary reached out and said, I'm sitting here listening to your opinion that females owning Subarus are lesbian. Clay, you are so arrogant and stupid. Buck, I love you. I love my... Hold on. That's the first half. What? I didn't even bring it up. This is all Buck. Why are you so mad at me, Mary? I love my safe Subaru, and that's the reason I bought it. I've been a conservative all my life. I've listened to your show since its inception. I'm done now. You're an idiot, and why would I think anything you say is relevant? So I do think this is interesting. First of all, Mary loves Buck. Even though Buck
6: Mary has great taste, amazing taste.
5: Mary has listened to everything that we have said on this show for 5 years, everything. And she was like, I was all in, and then you made fun of lesbians driving Subarus, and I can no longer listen to the pro. They're, like, whatever opinions you have across the landscape, how many opinions do you think we have shared on this program in 5 years between the two of us?
6: A lot.
5: Tens of thousands of opinions.
6: This reminds me of when I got, what is it when you throw like a wobbly pass and the guy gets hit in the football? You know what I mean? From the, like, is it the blind side?
5: Oh, yeah, you just get decked. You just let him over the middle and they just get
6: let him over the middle. That's what it is. Yes. I got led over the middle here when I said, I don't know that we have to celebrate somebody being brave for not feeling like they want to finish an athletic competition. Mm. Like, it's fine. And then all of a sudden it's like Mediaite, Bill Marsh. I'm getting crushed everywhere. I'm like, I didn't even think that was a controversial
5: Simone
6: take.
5: Biles for not continuing as an Olympian.
6: But I didn't even rip her. All I said was, I don't think you have to celebrate it as brave. Like, it's fine if she doesn't want to do it, but you know, you celebrate finishing the competition as brave. I don't think you celebrate stepping out of a competition as brave, but oh, we all know. Oh, it's like, you know, special circumstance. We're talking about a special person. So, yeah,
5: you got ripped for the Simone Biles. But it is funny to think 5 years, Mary was with us, all sorts of thousands of controversial opinions, thousands of them. And then it was, hey, Clay made fun of the fact that lesbians tend to drive Subarus, which is actually true because they have directed their marketing to it.
6: I don't even think that we weren't either making fun of either of those categories. We're just saying that this is a real thing, that this perception that there is a popularity among the L of the LGBTQ community, they happen to like Subarus. I'll also say that Mary, first of all, Mary, you have fantastic taste. Thank you. Second of all, she's just assuming, because 99% of the time, if the topic on this program involves the word lesbians, Clay is probably the one that has introduced that subject matter. Turns out this time around, I am the guilty party. But I would say this, it was really funny to see all of the talkbacks and everything from over the weekend, because this completely, all of our inboxes, this is what all of you are writing in about. You can tell me you want me to talk about the Iran war. Buck, put on the CIA hat, talk about the Iran war. Clay, put on the legal hat. What's going on with the WNBA getting sued? All of our stuff was about Subarus and lesbians in our inbox all weekend. And it was very funny, because it was overwhelmingly people saying, look, say what you will about the Subaru and the demographics, that's a great, reliable car for the money. So many of you were just, you were doubling down on your Subaru. So we've probably sold a bunch of them here, just talking about how people love them so much. They don't care what the branding is. They just think that they're great cars.
5: Okay. We've also got, it is the eve of the primary. And I was trying to reflect, what was the bet that I made with our friend down in Florida, Light 'em Up Linda? If you're not remembering Light 'em Up Linda, she previously called in when there was a controversy surrounding whether we had double tapped or triple tapped alleged drug dealers in the ocean out in the Caribbean area, if I remember correctly. And they were hanging on to boats, and we were talking about, hey, at what point would you not go back and shoot them again? And Light 'em Up Linda was just saying, hey, it doesn't matter how many times, just smoke them. She is tough. So Light 'em Up called in, was it last week or the week before last, saying Byron Donalds was not going to be the next governor of Florida. And she teed off on me. Here was our bet.
7: We don't want Byron Donalds. He may be good in Washington, but he's not good for governor of Florida.
5: Linda, what part of Florida are you in again?
7: Orlando. Seminole County.
5: Okay, Light 'em Up, Linda. I'll put a meal on the line with you. I'll be in Orlando at some point, probably in the next year or two. I got kids. We'll be at Universal Studios or something. I will take you out for a steak dinner if Byron Donalds is not the governor of Florida. You will have to call in. So I will take you out for dinner. You will have to call in, and you will have to say to Buck, you know what, Buck, you're new to the state, but I'm giving you the Light 'em Up Linda seal of approval because you better deduced Florida voting patterns than I did, longtime resident.
7: Yeah, Buck, you need to do your homework on Byron Donald.
5: So did we make a bet or not, Linda?
7: Let's make a bet for sure. We'll make a bet.
5: So tomorrow is the primary. I looked up the Polymarket odds this morning, Buck. Byron Donalds is, all of you should go vote. We're going to talk with Paul Renner later in the program. Byron Donalds is 99.5%, according to Polymarket and Kalshi, to be the Republican nominee for governor in Florida. Now, I don't know. We need to get Light 'em Up on the line. Is she going to root for the Democrat so that she can try to win her bet?
6: Can I just say, I don't know why I got lit up by Light 'em Up Linda. Why am I the Byron guy? I mean, I like Byron, but I just thought it was kind of funny because I live in Florida. I'm catching the crossfire on this one. Also, she's got to call in. If it turns out that Byron wins this thing, she's going to say, you know what, Buck? I was wrong to light you up. I should have been gentle on the air.
5: This is the question, though, that I think is going to be out there. Hold on a sec. It was a governor race. So is Light 'em Up going to now be on the side of the Democrat nominee, whoever crazy person they put forward, in order to try to win a meal with me? Or is she going to call in and say, you know what, Byron Donalds might not have been my guy, but he's the nominee, and so I'm going to stick by him? I don't know what Light 'em Up's perspective is going to be.
6: I'm just going to tell you this right now.
5: This.
6: picking up, because this is fun for us, because we have so many different ways, all these different platforms coming together. We have the live chat going with our live stream on YouTube, which please tell your kids, tell your grandkids if they're on the YouTube, this is how they can hang out with us.
5: If they're on the YouTube, if they're on the information superhighway, if they know how to get on the internet.
6: We've got a couple things, though. A lot of Jay Collins fans in the chat right now. I'm just going to tell you, Jay Collins all over the place. And then also one of our guys writes, very funny, my daughter's boyfriend is a Special Forces soldier. He drives a Subaru. I laughed when he came into our house.
5: Be careful. He's Special Forces. I would just say, be careful.
6: But he probably just recognizes great value for the money, four-wheel drive, very durable, comfortable. So, they do nice
5: things. Just saying, so there's a lot of Jay Collins people, Lieutenant Governor. If you are a Jay Collins person, you can right now get him at 200-1 to be the nominee in the state of Florida in the Republican primary. 200-1. That means you put down a dollar, you get back 200. That is incredible odds. So
6: I don't know the last time I saw a 200-1 political bet available at this stage of something before the actual votes were cast. So that's not a vote of confidence for our.
5: Let me put Jay Collins.
6: I think Jay Collins is a great guy. I just don't think he's going to be the governor of Florida.
5: You're the one who has to vote. I don't have to vote. I like everybody. I'm a fan of everybody.
6: Do I have to tell people who I vote for in a primary? I feel like, is that private? I don't know.
5: I always tell.
6: Did I mean, I'm trying to think about what the rules are here. We don't endorse in a primary, but you know what? I'm just going to plead the fifth on this one for now. I haven't voted yet. I got to go vote tomorrow, so I'm planning on doing that.
5: But the NFL training camps are underway. I went and looked. You can get the New York Jets to win the Super Bowl at 100-1 right now. So Jay Collins is twice as unlikely in the prediction markets to be the next to win the Republican primary tomorrow as the Jets and the Jets, everybody knows, are awful. The Jets are twice as likely to win the Super Bowl, according to the prediction markets, as Jay Collins is to win the Republican primary for governor.
6: I would also say that because of the strength in the Florida House, in the Florida legislature for the state, the governor, as long as the governor, and this is not a knock on Byron or on Collins or on, you know, any of the other candidates, as long as the governor is reasonably competent in the role and adheres to the most basic DeSantis-ian principles, if you will, like continues on a lot of, this state is doing great. So this is a do no harm political situation for Florida. You don't have to be a superstar. This isn't Trump draining the swamp. Just keep doing what we got going here. Make some little adjustments here and there.
5: I'm going to throw a grenade right now and blow up everything. Is DeSantis not being able to run for re-election a sign that term limits often don't make sense? Because DeSantis has done, I think, an A++++, whatever highest level grade you can give.
6: Best governor in America. I'll just say it. I think best governor in the United States right now.
5: Doesn't he deserve to be governor for basically as long as he wants to be governor of Florida? Why do we need term limits for governor?
6: Yeah, I mean, why can Nancy Pelosi be in Congress since World War I and he can't be governor for another term? I understand there's a state law versus the federal, but as a general question,
5: I think DeSantis would easily win re-election, probably would not even really be challenged in the Republican Party were he eligible to run again. This is a good question for the team to look up. I think every state has term limits on how long the governor can be in office, and some of them are crazy, right? Like in Virginia, Glenn Youngkin, you can't serve two consecutive terms. So now we got the Abigail Spanberger insanity, when I think if Glenn Youngkin had been able to continue to run, that he would have been the overall winner in that race in 2025, if I'm remembering correctly, all the math, I think that's right, 2025 is when he ran. I do think that's an interesting question, just on a more philosophical level. We don't have any term limits at all for Senate and House. I would argue that's more necessary. And yet for great governors, for executive of states that have huge approval ratings and have done amazing jobs, regardless of who you're voting for tomorrow, I think most people voting would love to be able to keep Ron DeSantis in office as governor.
6: I think a lot of them. And I look, we'll see how the voting comes down tomorrow. We also may even be joined by a technical Florida gubernatorial candidate on the show who believes he's going to have the most statistically improbable come from behind victory maybe in the history of American gubernatorial politics, but you never know. So we'll be talking to him in a little bit too. So we got all kinds of things going on here, and that is a good thing. What do you have for us, Mr. Clay?
5: I have the IFCJ, a New Jersey-based organization that has done a phenomenal job bringing Christians and Jews together for over 40 years. From growing threats against Jewish communities to acts of violence and intimidation, many Jewish families living with fear simply because of their faith, synagogues, schools, community centers. They're strengthening security as hatred spreads far beyond the headlines. 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
10: Early 80s, that would have been a staple. Steve Guttenberg was the, if I remember, the star of the Police Academy. Another movie that really faded. Remember Three Men and a Baby? Super popular. I never even see it playing anywhere anymore.
11: Or what was the movie with Johnny Five is Alive, the robot? You know, and wasn't that also a Gutenberg movie? You know, the robot that you love the robot because he gets struck by lightning and then he has.
10: Oh, yeah, you know what I'm talking about? Yeah.
11: Short Circuit. Dude, that movie, when they hurt the robot, I got so sad. It's always interesting, isn't it? Some of the harshest stuff you'll see in any movie is when you fall in love with a dog, definitely. But like anything bad happens to an animal or the beloved robot, even.
10: What's the most devastated you ever were reading a book as a young kid? Do you remember? I got my answer.
11: Reading a book? Give me your answer and let me. That's a very specific. I was going to say, while watching a movie, Old Yeller, I'm still traumatized. By Old Yeller from when I was a kid. What do you have from the book?
10: For a kid, Where the Red Fern Grows. Just a devastating book. I don't know how many of you read Where the Red Fern Grows. Probably a, you know, 8 or 9 year old kid book. It's about dogs as well.
11: Yeah. I'm probably Charlotte's Web, and I hate spiders. You know what I mean?
10: Spiders are bad.
11: You know?
10: I don't know that they still do the kid books that are utterly devastating. I'll tell you, Buck.
11: That's a good point. Yeah.
10: I mean, I think they realized that was so traumatic for young kids. You know, when Bambi, spoiler alert, gets shot in the Bambi's mom, that's pretty tough. What's the children's book that's like the saddest children's book? I tried to read it once to my kid, and I just like started crying halfway through. Have you seen this book about?
11: No,
10: I'm trying to remember what the. No, I'll figure out what the saddest kid's book of all. I'm talking about little kid's book. Like, you read it to
11: What do
10: your
11: you think
10: kids.
11: Is the ultimate kid's book at this stage of the game? Because for me, I have to say, Speed's preference for Where the Wild Things Are is remarkable to me, how much he loves that book.
10: Goodnight Moon, I think, was the one that my boys, when they were about Speed's age, were obsessed with. It's one that is like the linchpin of trying to get kids to go to bed.
11: I was really big into James and the Giant Peach. I feel like that one's fallen off
10: a little. Yeah, that's a little bit more advanced. These are like 3- and 4-year-old pre-reading.
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6: The ceasefire with Iran ends. I'm Jack Callahan, Fox News. The official end of an agreement which President Trump says Iran nullified weeks ago.
7: Today, the memorandum of understanding between the United States and Iran expires. It's been 60 days since it was signed, and reports indicate very little diplomatic progress to reopen the Strait of Hormuz.
6: Fox's Trey Yanks, who spoke with the president this morning.
7: President Trump told Fox News that Iran should put up the white flag of surrender. He added that I have no time schedule. I'm not in a hurry. The president also warned that he would bomb the S out of Oman if they got in the way, as reports indicate ongoing talks between Iran and Oman about control of the strait.
6: Iran says it is ready to go on the offensive unless the U.S. fully implements the memorandum of understanding expiring today. There are reports of progress in another Mideast hotspot. Following talks with both sides, an official with President Trump's Board of Peace for Gaza says Israel's Prime Minister Benjamin Netanyahu has agreed on a path forward. The peace board had recommended Israel's withdrawal from Gaza, but Prime Minister Netanyahu had previously said not until Hamas is completely disarmed. Newly released emails between Dr. Anthony Fauci and the then acting commissioner of the Food and Drug Administration show Dr. Fauci was aware of a potential safety risk from the COVID-19 vaccine for pregnant women.
8: It reads in part, clearly during mass vaccination, you will get a lot of psychological reactions, and it is hard to sort these things out, but the people's main complaint is that no one takes them seriously. No one knows how to treat them, and there is no effort to study this. Fauci responded, writing, quote, "We cannot ignore her. We should probably bring in CDC.
6: Fox's Alex Hogan reports to date, no studies have shown any increased risk for miscarriage, stillbirth, or birth defects from the COVID vaccine. Wall Street, the Dow is off nearly 220 points. The S&P 500 down about 18. The NASDAQ now in the red as well. 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
2: Kingston is getting ready to kick its organics program into phase two. A public information meeting regarding weekly residential

0: Curbside food scrap collection is happening tomorrow at 6 p.m. at the City Hall Council Chambers. Anyone who attends the meeting will get a collection bucket. New York City Mayor Mamdani is taking his first vacation since taking office, and it's not so far from the city. The mayor says he's gone all week to vacation in upstate New York. They haven't disclosed where exactly he'll be visiting or staying, but he'll return Sunday, August 23rd. And Kingston's annual downhill derby brought a Mardi Gras theme to Broadway Sunday. 21 homemade vehicles made their way down the hill toward the Strand, with entries ranging from an inflatable water slide to a giant spider and a biplane built by students. For news like this and more, go to MidHudsonNews.com. I'm Natalie Migliori.
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6: 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Partly cloudy this afternoon, a high temperature right around 82. Scattered thunderstorms this evening, and then considerably cloudy, 67 overnight. Mostly sunny, 84 tomorrow and Wednesday. I'm Jackie Murphy in the Hudson Valley Weather Center.
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0: Welcome back in to Clay and Buck. Appreciate you all being with us. And for those who are joining on the YouTube live stream, let me just say Clay has started something that I don't know how to put an end to it. And that is all of you writing your saddest children's books in the live stream, which is bringing back every time as a kid, you know, the beloved
1: post-traumatic dog stress.
0: Oh my gosh, everyone's going through all the different, you know, when the protagonist's best friend, you know, oh my, it's heartbreakers left and right, you guys. We got to get back to talking about Subaru.
1: Let me hit you with this, Buck, because I couldn't remember the name of this, and I just will say, when you are reading books to a 1.5-year-old right now, as you continue to do that, and many of the parents and grandparents out there right now have done this, where you put yourself to sleep sometimes instead of the kid going to sleep. Like, you will read a book and you basically will fall asleep. The number of times that you may have come in and seen your spouse or you know, I just remember sometimes coming in and like kids wide awake and my wife is out, or I'm out and the kids wide awake, you know, ready for more books and more stories.
0: And are you going to tell me about The Giving Tree? Is this the one that you're?
1: Those are older books. I'm just going to tell everybody out there, and I bet a bunch of you have experienced this. You go through a bunch of books, and you were talking about getting led over the middle and getting decked. I had no idea what I was doing. I picked up this book, Love You Forever, and it's a real kid's book. I'm not talking about like Where the Red Fern Grows, which is a book that you can read, or The Bridge to Terabithia. Those are kind of sad kids books that you might read when you're 8 or 9 years old. This is a book that you read to your kids. I don't even know how it ended up in the pile of books that we could read. I started reading this book. By the way, it was published in 1986 by a guy named Robert Munch, and I'm probably mispronouncing his last name, M-U-N-S-C-H. It had me bawling by the end of the kids book, Buck. I had no idea. I was led over the middle, no idea what I was reading. It is the saddest children's book that you read to a kid that has ever been written in the history of children's literature. I'm telling you, if you have not read Love You Forever, you might not, because you're going to be aware of what you're stepping into. You're entering the Thunderdome. I had no idea what I was doing, no idea what the plot of this thing was. It was just in a pile for one of my kids. I was bawling by the end of it, Buck. Tears streaming down my face.
0: We have that in the speed stack.
1: Have you read it?
0: I haven't yet. It's in the speed stack. I'm a
1: now
0: little...
1: Now you know. You know you're going to be prepared. You're going to put on your parental armor as you begin this read. Many of you out there now will know if you didn't already. I went in blind. I just thought this is like the Berenstain Bears. I don't know what I'm stepping into. It's Goodnight Moon. I'm going to be okay. I left that book read just like I had seen the sadness of life. I mean, it was unbelievable. I guarantee you there are tons of parents out there right now who have experienced this exact thing. You had no idea what you were stepping into. It's the saddest children's book ever written in the history of the world.
0: Okay, well, on to happy things. I will say, Carrie does most of it during the week, but I will take over sometimes putting Speed to bed. Reading your kid a bedtime story is like one of the greatest things, I think, in human experience. It really is.
1: If they will go to sleep.
0: Sometimes Speed is a little fussy about it, but
1: can you confess what you said on Thursday now, because you were responsible for bedtime all by yourself when you came on the show?
0: Yeah, he was up every hour for the entire night and had a mild fever, and I was alone, and it was just dad, which is I'm the substitute teacher. Like, let's be clear about that. When it comes to these things, there are some things where I can step up and, you know, ball throwing, eventually probably teaching him how to wrestle or, you know, things like that. But when it comes to preparation for the 16-month-old to get into bed, I am definitely I'm the sous chef. I am not the executive chef. And Carrie was in New York visiting my family for a couple of days. And it was a tough night. That's all I could tell you. It's good. I got a few friends who are doctors that I'm always able to send in real time now. And between them and Grok, Usually it just has to calm me down. Cause you know, your first kid, I don't know if you had this, but the first kid, anything starts to go even a little bit wrong. Like he has a tiny rash on his arm and I'm like, what do I have to do? You know?
1: What, when they start to talk and can tell you how they feel or what their issue is, it is as a parent much better because when they're not verbal yet, it's very, very difficult. You feel stressed about every little thing and you don't know how to know even what the problem is.
0: I will say one of my favorite things I've discovered. Sorry, we were going to talk politics and else we will in a second, guys. But one of my favorite things is when I give mommy slash wifey a kiss, he thinks it's hysterical. If he sees the two of us give a big kiss, he just starts laughing and laughing. He thinks it's the best thing. So I got to get a video of that.
1: Moving quickly, he will go into the gross because that is like, I don't know at what age that will be, but dad kissing mom will become like a an icky thing. It reminds me of when my son was about four. We had a Sports Illustrated swimsuit issue in the house, and he saw it. Four-year-old, he's now about to be 16, but he was just like, "What? These girls, they got to put more clothes on, Dad." I just remember him being like, "Really?"
0: He's a Puritan at four.
1: That there was a magazine, and all the girls hardly had any clothes on. I think the phrase that he said was, "They're barely covering their privates," which was very, very funny for a little kid back then.
0: All right,
1: what do you want to tell us about Abdul El-Sayed?
0: Yeah, I was going to say, let's do a hard turn into Abdul El-Sayed here. He is losing a little bit of ground, I think, right now because people are paying more attention to his Michigan Senate race against Mike Rogers. We had Mike on to talk about this. This is Abdul El-Sayed's take on the situation and how Trump is involved. This is Cut 12. Hit it.
2: He's going to turn me into the main character of the midterms, which I'm totally cool with, because my whole argument about Mike Rogers is he's always been an NPC. He is like an amalgam of something. He's a sock puppet.
3: Yeah.
2: Like, it really, the question is who inserts themselves in him and then controls his mouth. And, you know, Donald Trump can't help himself. So part of me is like, come for me, bro. See what happens.
0: First of all, he speaks very quickly. And that's so you might have missed some of that. And that's not unusual because he's speaking very fast there. He said an NPC, which is a non-playable character, which I know what this is because from video game lore, that's what it is. The people that are in video games.
1: Let's pause here for a minute because I think this is one of the evidence. Abdul El-Sayed's 41. That's hyper online language. If you and I came on and started talking about NPCs, 10% of this audience would have any idea what NPC stood for. The people who decide elections in Michigan have no idea what an NPC is. I do think that's significant, just jumping in right off the top there in the way that he is speaking.
0: So he's also saying that Mike Rogers is a sock puppet, and that's like a fake account that someone creates that then can be used for things. So that's what a sock. So he's using online terminology there that only people that are of usually a certain age or involved in online discourse are going to get what that stuff is. But here's something that everybody's going to get, Clay. This is a flashback to February 2023. We've mentioned this. I don't think we have played this yet on the program. But Abdul El-Sayed talking about, in one quote, he's trashing Manifest Destiny and football. Play 13.
4: You think about all the wars that we fight abroad, all of the sordid history of oppressing other people in the name of this American idea, right? Whether it was, quote, Manifest Destiny and destroying Native Americans, or it was the transatlantic slave trade where, you know, folks who, quote, founded this country on the backs of Native folks that they destroyed, then captured people, enslaved them, and had them work their fields because they thought it was their right. Right. And all of this, like a lot of these narratives, you kind of see echoed in the ethos of football.
0: Clay, how is the transatlantic slave trade echoed in the ethos of football?
1: It isn't at all. And I think what this does represent, though, is there is an inability of anyone in the Democrat Party to escape connecting everything in America with the fact that slavery once existed. And I remember back in the day when I went to GW Buck in the late 90s, every class it felt like that we took at GW, which had one of the largest Jewish populations in any history class, which had one of the largest Jewish populations in the country, it felt like every history class in some way involved the Holocaust. And I even remember when it was Black history, African-American history. I was a history major, so I took every possible history course, basically, the GW offered. The in paper was compare and contrast which was worse, the Holocaust or slavery, in a Black history course. And so you're trying to analyze which was the worst of the traumatic, awful experiences of minority groups. And I just remember thinking, even back then, this is kind of crazy that we would end up in this sort of distilled argument. But it feels like the Democrat Party, because they have made slavery existing in the United States, which was the foundational premise of the 1619 Project, they are unable to escape connecting any and everything in their party to slavery having existed at some point in time in the United States. And this is what progressives demand. I also think, Buck, this is evidence of El Sayed recognizing that he didn't do well with Black voters. And so the way you convince Black people to vote for you in the Democrat Party is by telling them how awful they have it, how racist the country is, how unbelievable victims they are. And I think this is one of the reasons that identity politics is particularly pernicious and toxic, because it basically teaches young kids, oh, you can't succeed because all the world is allied against you. But even other minority groups have to tell you, you're the ultimate victim. Just this is going to be a huge part of this campaign.
0: Well, think about in any context in America today, where these victim narratives become extremely powerful politically, and they have been for some time. It's because, on the one hand, a victim narrative can absolve people today, based on what happened a long time ago or historically, of accountability and decision making. It's not anything that you could do differently. If you are frustrated with your circumstance, whatever that means, by the way, because this can include very wealthy, very successful people. But if you are frustrated with your circumstance, with your life, there is there's a built-in excuse for, or it was something else that happened before you were even born, and therefore nothing is your fault, nothing could be different. But it also gives you a hold on good people. You know, you have a power over good people who want to make things right. So it's a very powerful tool, right? Oh, I'm a victim because of historical circumstance. Nothing today is my fault or could be changeable. I'm a victim of the circumstances. And by the way, if you're a good person, an ethical person who would, of course, have opposed those bad things that happened in the past, the only thing that you can do now is give me what I want now, because that's what being a good person requires. This is the way it is deployed. I mean, it makes good people think I have to do this, or ethical people think I have to do this now to make up for what was done in the past. It's very powerful.
1: I would submit to you the opposite is also very powerful, which is, in your own life, presume that you are the reason that everything happens, good or bad.
0: Oh, yeah.
1: Because as soon as you take personal responsibility for your own individual success or failure, and you don't have that safety net to point to someone else and say they are the reason why I'm not succeeding, that's when I have seen a lot of people unlock different levels of success. It takes a lot of personal accountability to accept that you, not someone else, not some external factor, are the captain of your ship. You are responsible for whether you succeed or fail. But that's the opposite of what Democrats are selling. They are selling that society, and by the way, I think, unfortunately, a lot of young people are buying into it. And what it does, Buck, is it destroys ambition. Because if you think you can't succeed because of external forces against you, it's often true, because you don't work as hard as you otherwise would have.
0: We also, as we are becoming a society where everyone is expecting more and more material wealth in their data, and is experiencing that, whether people want to, and there, we could talk about how and why. The easiest way to do this is compare yourself, compare the food you eat, the clothing you wear, the car you drive, to somebody in the to the richest person in America in 1950. You are, in material terms, getting better health care, eating better food, everything. You know, that is wealth versus status, which we talk about. Okay, I got to do, speaking of wealth, I got to do some commerce here. But we can continue this discussion because, Clay, it also plays out in the criminal justice realm. When things are good, people don't remember how good they are. And the agitators can always find ways to convince you they're actually not good or you haven't done the right thing. We'll come back to this, though. 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
2: Welcome back in, Clay and Buck. Appreciate all of you hanging out with us. I was given a confession. The children's book that broke me, Love You Forever. Podcast listener Juliana in San Diego, Cut E, says it also broke her. Listen.
12: Okay, my kids are 28, 26, and the book that I cannot read, could not read to them without crying, makes me cry now. It's like, I'll love you forever. It's a story about when the mom brings home the baby and they go through life, and then at the last chapter is when the kid is taking care of the mom. I'm a mess.
2: This is what I'm talking about. It is the most devastatingly sad children's book
10: ever written in the history of children's literature. And I think most people are like me, like, Buck, if I hadn't given you a heads up, you would have sat down because it's just in a pile of books that otherwise you're going to jump into that you wouldn't have had any preconceived notions for what you might be stepping into. And I'm telling you, it would have utterly wrecked you.
0: You know what I do think is amazing? How much little kids love dinosaurs. How much they react to dinosaurs.
10: Did you love them when you were little?
0: Yeah. Oh, of course. Big time. Yeah. And my little nephew and now my son.
10: It is kind of fascinating.
0: Dinosaurs. Like, of all the things.
10: Yeah.
0: Probably boys more so than girls. Although, gendering. Oh, no.
10: It is kind of wild to think about. I haven't really thought about it, but yes, they all do. 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
16: Fox News, I'm Therese Crowley. President Trump with advice for Iran as the 60-day ceasefire expires.
17: Raise the white flag of surrender. President Trump confirmed to Fox News that there is a back channel with the IRGC. These are the hardline officials inside of Iran, and that the United States and officials in Washington are speaking directly with IRGC officials in Iran.
16: The president tells Fox's Trey Yanks they're good poker players, but they're dying. The prosecution rests its case against Massachusetts nurse Lindsay Clancy, accused of murdering her three kids. The defense claims postpartum psychosis and a cocktail of 13 psychotropic drugs she was prescribed. The prosecution showed evidence she wasn't taking them all. And Las Vegas opening statements in the murder of rapper Tupac Shakur 30 years later. Dwayne Keefe D. Davis charged as the mastermind. 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
18: The Dutchess County Sheriff's Office continues investigating these so-called door kick challenges. It comes after they received reports about masked suspects violently kicking front doors in the towns of Beekman, LaGrange, and Poughkeepsie, supposedly all in the name of social media. Officials are doubling down on the warning, saying the act is not a prank. Instead, it's a dangerous criminal conduct that could scare whoever's home at the time and land the offenders in jail. The city of Beekman is holding a city council meeting this evening with lots of topics on the table. They're considering a resolution that would appoint two new police officers, and they plan to vote on a gender-based discrimination policy. However, they're holding a public hearing regarding the amended apartment complex site plan for Edgewater. It all starts at 7 p.m. Hayden Panettiere, a Rockland County native, has unexpectedly died at the age of 36 in South Carolina. For news like this and more, go to MidHudsonNews.com. I'm Natalie Migliori.
19: Every day, I wake up at 5 a.m. to give Dad his medicine. 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
0: Welcome back to Clay and Buck. And before we dive into national crime policy, the new Attorney General, Todd Blanche, voted in. He is the AG for Trump. Trump World very pleased about this. Got through Senate confirmation. Before we get into all of that seriousness, I just want to show you, Clay, look what I found.
1: Oh,
0: on the speed stack. There it is. Love you.
10: Look at that cover.
0: This cover does not scream, I'm going to be crying later when I read this to Speed, at least to me. And it's thin, by the way. It's not War and Peace over here. You know what I mean?
10: They're leading you over the middle. I'm telling you, I bet we're going to get more talkbacks from moms and dads and grandmas and grandpas who were like me and just had no idea where we were headed. I looked at a book. It's a kid picture of a kid who, for those who did not see it, a kid who's like made a mess in a bathroom. It looks kind of laughy. Oh, it's going to be some story about a kid who made a mess and the mom still loves him. Next thing you know, you're just sitting there in a puddle of your own tears. Like, what are we doing? Like, kids, it doesn't impact them as much. Again, it is the saddest book for children, little kids, that has ever been written in the history of children's literature.
0: Copyright 1987, so it's been around for a bit. Okay, I'm going to check this. This is right at the top of the speed stack, so I will have...
10: Are going in with parental armor on, so you're going to be aware that you're where you're headed. This is like the Red Wedding of children's literature.
0: Okay, all right. Well, we'll see.
10: For you Game of Thrones my fans, you sit down for the Red Wedding. You think it's one thing. Next thing you know, the storyline has changed markedly.
0: Yeah. Also, another side note, but. I'm almost done with the latest season of House of the Dragon. It's just not good. They lost so much of the, and it's, you know, there's different writers. The writers, there might be a little DEI involved here. Different writers, different director. The lead actress is a they, them in real life, by the way. Did you know that?
10: Yeah.
0: A they, them. And, you know, she's just not very appealing. I didn't know that until yesterday, but the whole time I've been like, she's just not very good. It's not very appealing in the role. And comes across as like trying to be a girl boss and rule like a man and doesn't, you know, Cate Blanchett in Elizabeth, which by the way is a fantastic
10: movie
0: in my opinion.
10: Great
0: movie. If you haven't seen it, worth going back. Cate Blanchett as Queen Elizabeth, you know, It's not that there aren't great lady rulers depicted on film and screen as film and screen in a way that is really profound and powerful. It just doesn't. House of the Dragon, just not very good. And I'm such a Game of Thrones fan that I was willing to sit through a lot. But I sit here and I go, it's just not very good. All right, let's talk crime.
10: You want to give me your House of the Dragon? Say, the thing that they are missing on House of the Dragon after three seasons is there is no humor. You can get away with a lot if you bring humor associated to serious topics. There is none.
0: I will tell you, a lot of people with the humor from Game of Thrones, they'll talk about Tyrion Lannister, who of course is, I think for most people was probably the favorite character over the whole season. I would guess that he was the favorite character. I mean, maybe for the ladies, it was like one of the Stark boys because they're so handsome. But overall, I think Tyrion Lannister is a great, great character. But even like Bronn the Sellsword, incredible, adds humorous notes. The Hound, who's a very dark hysterical character.
10: Even the Jaime Lannister character, at times very, very funny. There is no one that can make you laugh in that. And I would contrast it with King of the Seven Kingdoms or whatever it's called, Knight of the Seven Kingdoms.
0: Which was very good.
10: Very funny. Very funny.
0: They did. That was a very watchable. So they can do Game of Thrones spinoffs that are worth. I just don't know why House of the Dragon, HBO, the execs, you put the wrong people in charge. The people writing it are not very good, and the director's not very good. It's very straightforward.
10: Buck, this is probably going to, I don't know how many people out there watch it. Thursday, Outer Banks, season 5. I cannot wait. My kids are fired up for it. It is an utterly ridiculous program. It's on Netflix. But I watched it. It came out COVID year 2020. It is kind of what I would say is Goonies meets Dawson's Creek would be the way that I would describe it. It's something that you can actually watch with your parents. Do you remember back in the day, everybody kind of watched the same shows? Like your mom and dad might not have liked Beverly Hills 90210 when we were growing up, but there's probably a decent chance that they would have watched a show like that with their kids. Outer Banks to me is like that. I'm not saying it's perfect because inevitably people say, oh, there's, you know, bad behavior. They're teenagers, by the way. If you remember back in the day, I remember one of the great lines that they had in my church when I was a kid. They used to have all the teenagers sit up front in the right underneath the pulpit. And I remember the minister coming out and saying the reason why he likes the teenagers so close to the front is he likes the sinners where he can see them really well.
0: That's funny.
10: I mean, look. Very good line. Teenagers get into a lot of trouble, so I understand that you might not like all of the hijinks, but it is a show that you can watch together. Thursday, I cannot wait for this. I'm excited. My boys are fired up. So that is a show, I think I've said this before on the program, that it's 90210 like for this era, mixed between Goonies.
0: So it's 90210 along the Carolina coast, basically. Is that fair?
10: Way that also I would say is it's Goonies because there's treasure hunting, and it is also Dawson's Creek because it's got the hijinks of the relationships and everything else. But anyway, that's coming Thursday on Netflix. I'm excited for it.
0: All right, we will check that out. Now we're going to talk about serious policy matters that affect the United States, and crime is something that we should have a discussion about here. Todd Blanche, who's the AG, I think there's a media blackout for the anti-Trump media on how successful some of these anti-crime programs have been. The numbers speak loudly. The numbers are irrefutable, I think it is fair to say. On things like the Memphis 40% drop in murders since the Trump policies went into place. And remember, the policies are just federal law enforcement with the full backing of the White House working with state and local law enforcement to do something that everyone should be on board with. Lowering the violent crime rate. Making as few murders as possible happen in a city. Taking people who are a danger to their fellow human beings who have chosen a life of crime off the streets and prosecuting them and being serious about this. Here's Todd Blanche, Clay, the newly installed and confirmed AG. This is cut 6. Listen to this.
3: He and I share the exact same goals for this country. When it comes to the Department of Justice, it's restoring the rule of law to this country, combating crime, and that's what we saw. We were in Long Island together, celebrating, really, and we have a lot more work to do, but celebrating the most historic drop in violent crime since they started keeping the stat. And so we have a lot of good things happening at the Department of Justice, and I'm excited to really get going over the next several months and continuing to do the job.
0: Can I just say, Clay, this should be one of the true areas of bipartisan celebration. Of course, Democrats refuse to celebrate it because it would mean that it's a Trump promise that he has delivered on, that he is right, that they are wrong, that violence interrupters and letting people go after serious crime, none of that actually helps. It doesn't heal society. It doesn't make anyone safer. It makes things more dangerous for all of the law abiding. And it's one of the things that the Biden administration did that I think hasn't really gotten the just appalled reaction it deserves. The Biden administration had 1 in 3 FBI agents. I mean, if you have access to social media, you see carjackings going on, gang members here, shooting people there, rapes are happening, murders are, I mean, there's a lot of stuff for law enforcement to deal with. 1 in 3 FBI agents involved in January 6th investigation and prosecution. Called 30 or 40% of the FBI's manpower devoted to January 6th by the Biden administration. These people are insane. They're dangerous and they're insane.
10: Yes, and you know, because you worked in the CIA, the direction from your boss, and all of you who know this, whatever the boss decides should be the focus, people will tell them and provide that as the focus. So when you're saying something like the most important threat in America today is violent, anti-democracy extremist, then you're going to pour all your resources into it. I think this story deserves far more attention than it has received. I'm pulling up right now in real time what the data is on Washington, D.C. for the overall murder rate. I was just checking it over the weekend, but I'm going to look at it right now in real time. Compared to last year, Buck, the murder rate in Washington, D.C. is down 32%. Last year was a tremendous collapse in the overall murder rate. It is down 32%. Nationwide, the murder rate is down about 18%. I think it would be incredible in 2028 if a Republican candidate ran on, we're going to drive murders down 50%. I'm going to put all of the resources in because some of you could say, okay, Clay, what's your impact there? Think about what it does to the average quality of life in every major city in America if murder declines 50%. Everything gets better. Every single thing gets better. Because the violent crime rate is going to collapse as the murder rate does too. And look, I shared the data because I thought it was pretty amazing. I talked about this last week. Right now through June, Orlando, Miami, and Tampa had 29 total murders. Orlando, Miami, Tampa. Miami had eight murders. I talked about this with you, Buck, because when I'm with you in Miami, I'll walk to your studio and I'll do the show. Sometimes we have a dinner to go to for advertisers or whatever else. I like to walk and the weather's decent. Everywhere I go in Miami, I feel 100% safe. When you're walking on the streets, it just feels like a city where you don't need to be concerned at all about any violent crime occurring to you. That's a choice. And Miami, Orlando, and Tampa, James Huthmeyer, who's the AD, Ron DeSantis, who's been governor for the last 8 years, they just said, we're not going to deal with this anymore. Chicago has 211 murders. Chicago by itself, nearly 10 times as many people murdered through June as Orlando, Miami, and Tampa combined. That's a choice. J.B. Pritzker, the governor, Brandon Johnson, the mayor, they're willing to have hundreds of people killed who could still be alive because they don't want to embrace the policies that Florida has. Again, it is a choice.
0: And they should all be pushed on this. And if we had an honest political media, which, of course, we don't, and that's a silly thing to say, but if we had one going into this midterm, this would be, this is very important. It's especially important for people who are running for, say, governor, or people who are running at the state level.

0: eligible for office like attorney general. Why would anybody think that they can make a serious case that Biden era Democrat policies on crime make sense based on the data? They don't. I mean, it's simply a function of pandering and pandering to certain demographics and refusing to accept that the right, the Trump MAGA Republican right, is correct on this issue. It's just objectively correct. This is not like, should the tax rate be 35% or 37%? One side is right, one side is wrong. The Democrats are wrong, and they just won't give it up. Well, it's kind of like they won't admit what a woman is either, right? This is not the only thing where they are intransigent in the face of truth. I want to talk to you about Tunnel to Towers here. Born on America's darkest day of 9/11, the Tunnel to Towers Foundation has been helping America's heroes ever since. In this 25th anniversary of 9/11, we honor heroes like New York Police Department Detective Eric Kaleha. The detective was a Bensonhurst, Brooklyn native, dreamed of being a police officer, and fulfilled that dream by joining the NYPD in 1994. He worked his way up to the rank of detective and answered the call after September 11th, serving at Ground Zero in the months that followed. In 2022, he was diagnosed with multiple cancers tied to his heroic service. Just 5 months later, he passed away from a 9/11-related illness. Eric is survived by his wife, Marilyn, and his two children. To honor his life and service, Tunnel to Towers paid off the mortgage on the Kaleha family home through its Fallen First Responders Home Program. 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That's T, the number 2, T.org.
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1: I saved you. I don't know. You're not like a real emotional guy. I think you might possibly have had a single tear rolling down your cheek like a, you know, like a killer, like they do, like in the movies when the killer, like, or like, the guy who's had to serve too long in prison, like sees the daughter that he hasn't seen in 18 years and they like put a hand up on the glass. You know, there's always that scene where they're like, oh, and like a single tear comes rolling down the cheek of the otherwise, hardened criminal living, behind bars. That might be.
0: Wait, I'm that guy?
1: Well, I don't. When was the last time you actually?
0: That's a little rough.
1: Well, I'm just. When was the last time you actually cried? Do you remember?
0: I can't remember. I don't know.
1: From okay. Well, so like a pop culture.
0: that doesn't mean I'm the guy from Silence of the Lambs, Clay.
1: No, I'm just saying. Like, I think I would be more likely to choke up. I think of the two of us. Like, you can't even remember. Like, I will be in a movie or I'll be in, obviously I'm reading this book, but I do think this book is the most devastating, tear-jerking, children's book ever written in the history of mankind. Pam in Anchorage also has, feedback, cut F.
21: Hey, Buck, based on your observations or belief, just want to share that almost the entire state of Alaska is comprised of lesbians, including myself, which is not the case. I was just wondering, could Alaska get an exemption from your statement or no?
1: She's asking about the Subarus. Evidently, Subarus are super popular in Alaska. I have no idea on a per capita basis. But maybe there's just lots of lesbians who like to go hiking in wow. the great outdoors.
0: Wow, look at this. Subarus, according to AI, are the most popular personal vehicle driven in the state of Alaska. So who knew that everybody who wears flannel, plays softball, and drives a Subaru has moved to Alaska? I did not know this. Learning something
1: impressive.
0: New.
1: When we come back, final hour of the Monday edition next.
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8: The memorandum of understanding expires. Iran issues new threats. I'm Jack Callahan, Fox News. An Iranian official telling Reuters they will go on the offensive unless the U.S. complies with the ceasefire agreement, which has now run out without signs of diplomatic progress. Reports suggested shipping through the Strait of Hormuz ground to a near halt over the weekend. Not true, says Energy Secretary Chris Wright, telling Fox News scores of ships were escorted through over the weekend.
9: We're going to continually get better at escorting traffic out, and the power of Iran is going to continue to shrink. So I think we'll see a positive trend in that direction. Iran can't export any oil right now. That's part of our economic strangulation. But the world doesn't need Iranian oil.
8: President Trump confirming to Fox News there is a back channel between Washington and Iran's Islamic Revolutionary Guard. He says Tehran should raise the white flag and surrender. Potential progress toward peace in Gaza. Presidential envoy Jared Kushner met with Israel's Prime Minister Netanyahu today, and according to a peace board official, secured agreement on a path forward. Netanyahu has refused to withdraw from Gaza until Hamas is disarmed. Opening statements have begun in the murder trial of Dwayne Davis, accused of ordering the fatal hit on rapper Tupac Shakur nearly 30 years ago. Prosecutor Benu Panal telling jurors Davis supplied the gun.
10: Dwayne Davis made sure that the shooters were armed and ready to execute their revenge. And remarkably, you will learn that from Dwayne Davis himself.
8: Palal says, using details of the murder from a book which Davis published, his attorneys say that book was embellished and Davis was not in Vegas the night Tupac was killed. Prosecution has rested and the defense has begun calling its witnesses in the trial of Lindsey Clancy, accused of killing her 3 young children. 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
23: Kingston is getting ready to kick its organics program into phase 2. A public information meeting regarding weekly residential curbside food scrap collection is happening tomorrow at 6 p.m. at the City Hall Council Chambers. Anyone who attends the meeting will get a collection bucket. New York City Mayor Mamdani is taking his first vacation since taking office, and it's not so far from the city. The mayor says he's gone all week to vacation in upstate New York. They haven't disclosed where exactly he'll be visiting or staying, but he'll return Sunday, August 23rd. And Kingston's annual downhill derby brought a Mardi Gras theme to Broadway Sunday. 21 homemade vehicles made their way down the hill toward the Strand, with entries

0: ranging from an inflatable water slide to a giant spider and a biplane built by students. 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I'm Natalie Migliori.
1: In this edition of the Marketers Report, Kelsey Agostinelli, Vice President of Marketing Operations for Mars, talks about the mindset of the listener.
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4: 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Partly cloudy this afternoon, a high temperature right around 82. Scattered thunderstorms this evening, and then considerably cloudy, 67 overnight. Mostly sunny, 84 tomorrow and Wednesday. I'm Jackie Murphy in the Hudson Valley Weather Center.
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0: Welcome back in. Hour number three, Clay and Buck. Encourage all of you to dive into the YouTube version of this program. You can go join 150,000 roughly of these listeners who have decided that they want to see us on video. Hello, I am here. Buck says hello as well. We also love all 550 plus AM FM stations where this program is airing, as well as satellite radio. Many of you also on the podcast. Many different ways that so many of you can find opportunities stay in touch with this program. We're tracking a bunch of different stories. President Trump taking reporter questions in the White House right now. We will update you if any major news is coming out there. Situation in Iran, pretty much a stalemate things continue to progress with the blockade. I will say that to a large extent, the storylines have shifted in the context of gas prices right around $81 or so dollars per barrel. They were $68 when the war started. So I think most people have kind of gotten used to where gas prices are now. Certainly would always rather have gas prices that are lower than they are. But just FYI, we will keep you updated on Trump taking those questions. A couple of different things. We talked about Abdul El-Sayed and everything that has been taking place with him in Michigan, as a Fox News poll had our friend Mike Rogers up 4 points in Michigan. Tomorrow is the Florida primary. We talked about Oliver Larkin coming on the program with us and it not going very well for him when he was quizzed about the elements of socialism. But I did want to play this, Buck, because the cultural battles continue in the WNBA. All of this is downright bonkers. But there was a mother and a daughter, Buck, that went to the Indiana Fever game against the Atlanta Dream in Atlanta, and they were wearing the same kind of shirt that I am wearing right now, XXXY Athletics. This is the only athletics company in the country. Think about this, Buck. We were talking about off-air how broken much of media is, particularly in the world of sports. How crazy is it that there's only one sports apparel company in the entire United States that will say men and women are different and their sports should be separated? Nike won't say that. Adidas won't say that. Any number of other companies that are out there that are seeking your dollars when it comes to buying athletic apparel. Again, I'm an investor in this company. I appreciate the fact that they're trying to create a capitalist alternative for basic common sense. I'm wearing their shirt right now. But Buck, think about how crazy this is. A mother and a daughter wore this gear to, and why would they do that? Well, because Sophie Cunningham has spoken out and XXXY has been very much in favor of women in women's sports. I can't believe this is real. Riley Gaines, one of the spokespersons for the company, Jennifer Say's company. A mom and a daughter went to go watch this game. They paid a lot of money for courtside tickets, and they were told that they needed to take their cover up their shirts in overtime of the game. Listen to cut three.
1: We were made to cover up our XXXY shirts at this game.
2: Wait, are you serious?
1: Yes. They gave us t-shirts during overtime and told us we had to leave.
3: And this is for the girl.
1: Or cover our shirts. This just happened.
2: Where were you sitting?
1: Third row of floor three.
2: And how much were your seats?
4: $1,000 each around.
1: Yeah. And we did nothing. We were just sitting there. I didn't make signs. I wanted to make signs, but I didn't. I did nothing.
0: Okay, Buck. So I think this is interesting. Again, the WNBA recognizes that XX chromosomes is what defines a woman. They can't tell you, however, what a woman actually is for purposes of in terms of who's eligible to play. And they also had a coach actually coach a game in a Protect Trans Kids shirt. But this is the line that they feel compelled to draw, that you can't even wear this gear. I would say this is the gear that lots more people need to be wearing to WNBA games.
3: It's particularly gross, I might add, to wear a Protect Trans Kids shirt, because there's a very clear reason for this. They recognize that the more this is about adults who have a delusion, a mental health issue, the easier it is for the public to say, we're not going to indulge that. So what they want to do is create the belief that somebody, even if they've never thought they were trans until adulthood, was somehow trans as a child. That the trans thing isn't an ideology or a belief. You were born with trans. You just didn't know it until you were 30 or 40 or whatever it may be. Because this is something that they've seen in other contexts, I think, be a very successful line of argument. And so but it doesn't hold up at all in this context. And it also shows you that trans in kids is essential. They will not. I think the old detente on this issue for a lot of people, Clay, was, look, you do what you want to do as an adult. You live the way you want to live, you know, as long as you don't break the law, right? You're not hurting somebody. If you want to dress, you know, if you want to walk around as a guy wearing a dress and you want everyone to call you Sally and you're going to wear a feather boa everywhere, whatever, you know, that's your thing. But now that has been clear. That's not enough. It's you have to pretend that person, for all intents and purposes, is a woman, including sports, and they have pushed very hard to extend this to kids. And that's why they want to indoctrinate kids in this. They want that belief. Look, we were talking about kid stuff before. There's this Miss Rachel program, which is very, very popular. And my son, for better or for worse, a lot of you are going to say for worse, loves the Miss Rachel programming. But there's a non-binary character in that comes up a lot. Clearly a non-binary. And this is a deliberate effort, yes, at a very young age, right, to expose something.

0: somebody to that.
1: I think that you're right, and I think that that would characterize likely the majority of people that are listening to us right now. The trans agenda moved very rapidly from all we want is the opportunity to live in a way that we believe will make us happier to if you don't acknowledge that we are the gender we tell you we are, we'll kill you. And Buck, I would actually say one of the biggest flaws that I have seen on the right that has been self-inflicted in the last year, as we're coming up on the one-year anniversary of Charlie Kirk's assassination, instead of most of the conversation being about how trans ideology motivated, based on all the evidence, this crazy left-wing leaning lunatic to kill Charlie Kirk because of his criticism of the trans agenda, instead of it being a conversation about that, which his own parents have testified under oath was the driving force between his behind his decision to kill Charlie Kirk, a lot of people have dove into left-wing fever dreams that somehow this is Israel that killed Charlie Kirk, or there was an exploding microphone, or somehow this is a complicated murder trial and it's a conspiracy and we're all being lied to, when the reality is actually, I would argue, far more dangerous and something that we should all be concerned about, which is if you speak out too aggressively against the trans agenda, they believe they are compelled to kill you.
2: Well, unfortunately, people have been dupes in this, including some on the right, in that they've effectively, in the public conversation, absolved the left in America and the trans madness in America of ideological responsibility for the Charlie Kirk assassination, and made it about some shadowy international conspiracy specifically involving Israel. And there's so many reasons why this is both stupid and counterproductive and immoral. So it's stupid, it's counterproductive, and it's immoral. But I would say to think that Israel would have a hand in something like this, when it would single-handedly destroy the U.S. relationship with Israel for all time to come, based on what? Like, why would Israel do this? People say, oh, because Charlie was turning against Israel. No, that's actually not even true. So those who know Charlie have said that's not accurate. But even if it was accurate, the risk involved in something like that to the relationship between the U.S. and Israel. I mean, Charlie was very close with President Trump, with the whole president's family. It's an insane idea. It's a crazy. This is like what I, by the way, this is what I said about Russia collusion from the beginning. I said, oh, you're Donald Trump. You're going to let Vladimir Putin have compromise on. You're going to have communications with Vladimir Putin of Russia to steal the election for you. That makes no sense. Also, why would you think that Russia would even be so powerful as to be able to give you the U.S. election? The whole idea, the premise is crazy, is my point. Put aside the evidence. The premise is insane of Russia collusion. The president's going to do, he's going to work with Russia to steal the election, and then Putin could destroy his presidency at any moment in time. I mean, and also Donald Trump never thought that he would need Russia. The whole thing made no sense. The premise of Israel involved in Charlie Kirk's assassination makes no sense. Makes no sense.
1: Yes.
2: Because now you've got all these people running around saying this thing. Imagine if Israel actually was willing to take this kind of a risk. It's a crazy idea for which there's also zero evidence. But here we are. And on the trans issue, it has not nearly sunk in enough, I think, with people that this is an area where if you are on the right and you are willing to take a stand on this and you're willing to speak forcefully about, talk to Matt Walsh about this, anybody. About the threats that he's been very open about this threat that he and his family have been under after he made the movie, and he's been very vocal on this one. Who are the craziest, most threatening people? It's not the people that just sort of hate Trump generally. It's the trans hardliners are among the most, if not the most, they are the Antifa of today for the Democrat Party. And instead of talking about how dangerous that is to us as a country and us as individuals speaking on this, Clay, it's crazy conspiracy theory town. So I just think that people need to see this for what it is. And also, the more that people yell at me without evidence or without argumentation, the more I just don't care what they have to say. This is the other part of it, too. You're not going to bully someone like me or someone like Clay into a belief or a conclusion by calling names or saying stupid things. So I think it's very important to be willing to say what is true. The trans issue is a huge, huge problem for us in this country, because not only is it propping up mental illness, it is a mental illness of its own that you should be willing to be violent in support of the trans ideology because of the trans genocide that is going on, which is something else the left talks about. Defending yourself is very important. You got to be able to do it. 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
2: Welcome back in here to Clay and Buck. Let's talk about something happy for a second, especially after Clay was getting you all weepy-eyed with his I Love You Forever take, which now I'm going to have to read to Speed tonight. I might put Speed to sleep tonight just so I can read him this book.
1: I wish I hadn't told you, because now you're going to have the protective armor up as you read it and know where you are headed. It's Red Wedding.
2: I'm a pretty sentimental guy, you know. I love puppies and babies. I'm probably going to be a little misty-eyed. We'll see how it goes. But something that just should make you all very very proud, very happy, a fun thing to watch because of the outcome of it, or you know, a happy thing to watch. Trump hosted this lifeguard, Ryder Williams. I don't know how many of you saw this. We should put up the clip. It's readily available on X, but we should put it up at clayandbuck.com just as people listen to the podcast or listen to us live here want to go check it out in one easy place. It was in Santa Cruz at the end of July, I think, Clay. And this guy, a 16-year-old, saved a young man, and Trump brought him to the Oval Office basically to just give a high five to an everyday American hero. Let's hear what the president had to say, and then Clay, I'll talk about this rescue, pulling him out of the surf here in a second. But play the president just moments ago in the Oval Office. Hit it.
10: What you did was incredible, and everybody saw it, and you'd watch it over and over. I know when I first saw it, I said, "Roll that back. I want to see that again. Is that really happening?" And both of you people have to be very proud. The whole group is proud. And your father is the happiest man in the world, you know that? Because I asked him a question. I said, so if that didn't happen, your life would be ruined. And you said, it would be a whole different life, right?
11: Absolutely.
2: Clay, I mean, it's incredible. We're talking about a moment ago here, the I Love You Forever. I mean, for any of the parents out there, for your child, first of all, the heroes... the hero's dad, Ryder Williams' dad, just got to be so proud of the young man that he's raised. Only 16 years old to do this. And then he saved the child, the young boy. The child's also in the office, I might add, Clay, in the Oval Office. And it's a great story, but it just goes to show you. I know it's August. A lot of people are going to be at the beach. You guys, riptides, some of these currents. You've got to be careful. I know everyone thinks that they're like a superhero themselves at the beach and there's no problem, but especially if you got kids. Got to pay close attention. Clay, have you ever been caught in a riptide? I haven't, but I know people who have spoken to me about it, having been in the past. You are sucked out into the ocean so much faster than people, and you have no chance if you try to just swim against it. And that's what happened here, as I understand it.
1: Yeah, it's scary. No, thankfully, I've never been in that situation, but I always have tried to talk to my kids about it, because you can be having a normal day at the beach, and then the next thing you know, you're suddenly in peril, even if you're a good swimmer. And so the what everyone tells you to do is swim parallel, right, to the beach until you find somewhere that you can potentially be able to get back in, because otherwise you tire yourself out very quickly and it becomes dangerous rapidly.
2: And you can find yourself pulled a couple hundred yards from shore. I mean, out there before you escape that riptide. So this 16-year-old went out there and pulled out this young boy. And the other thing is, people came to help them, and they almost got pulled in by the tide. This is just
1: common.
2: The strong Yeah,
1: sometimes
2: the
1: mom or dad goes out to try to help the kid who is caught or the friend, and then they get caught in as well. And so trying to save someone actually puts even more people in peril. So be careful out there. But this was a very positive event that President Trump.
2: This is why I'm a pool or pond guy personally. I'm a pool or pond guy, even though I live at Miami Beach.
1: It's a lot easier to handle that. I want to tell you all about Clay Travis Law. We were talking last week about all the issues that happened in Spokane with the property damage, with the significant issues that were taking place there. You're proud of Indiana? 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
13: News, I'm John Saucier. The United States trying to apply more economic pressure on Iran. Energy Secretary Chris Wright on Fox says while there will be an impact on energy prices in the short term, he believes they'll begin to come down when the conflict finally ends.
14: We're fixing a 47-year-old problem with this government in Iran and the threat of nuclear weapons, but it does cause some disruption in the short term. Mm-hmm. But President Trump's policies have made us ready for that disruption.
13: AAA says the average price of gasoline in the United States is over $4 per gallon. Actress and singer Hayden Panettiere has died at the age of 36. She was known for appearing in a number of films and TV shows throughout her career, including the Scream franchise as Kirby Reed. Here she is in Scream 6.
15: Best Nightmare on Elm Street.
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17: The Dutchess County Sheriff's Office continues investigating these so-called door kick challenges. It comes after they received reports about masked suspects violently kicking front doors in the towns of Beekman, LaGrange, and Poughkeepsie, supposedly all in the name of social media. Officials are doubling down on the warning, saying the act is not a prank. Instead, it's a dangerous criminal conduct that could scare whoever's home at the time and land the offenders in jail. The city of Beekman is holding a city council meeting this evening with lots of topics on the table. They're considering a resolution that would appoint 2 new police officers, and they plan to vote on a gender-based discrimination policy. However, they're holding a public hearing regarding the amended apartment complex site plan for Edgewater. It all starts at 7 p.m. Hayden Panettiere, a Rockland County native, has unexpectedly died at the age of 36 in South Carolina. For news like this and more, go to MidHudsonNews.com. I'm Natalie Migliori.
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1: 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We're joined now by Paul Renner. He is running for governor in Florida. And I'll just say right off the top, Paul, why are you the right pick tomorrow? Why should Floridians voting for the Republican nominee select you?
23: Well, I helped the governor build the free state of Florida. And so if you have concerns or doubts about going backwards, you don't have to, because I was there building it. It's my legacy, too. And the governor just several days ago came out in a press conference and veered off the topic and said, you know, Paul Renner would actually make a really good governor. So he's not endorsed in this race, but he's kind of made clear what his choice will be and who he's going to vote for to replace him in this election. And, you know, you guys mentioned Polymark a little while ago. Don't forget Francesca Hong, 95% plus chance of winning in Wisconsin, and she got smoked on election day. So I am the fast galloping horse. There's campaigns that are nervous. We had one that put out a hit piece on me today. So somebody's worried. And we are confident we are the fast galloping horse in this race. And we'll see what happens tomorrow night.
2: Well, there's certainly a huge opportunity for some political betting and some arbitrage here, Paul, because I think you're at 100-1 right now. Francesco is 95-1. So I love the confidence. And that's very cool. I am a Floridian. Not just for tax purposes, but I live here year-round. I am a Floridian, and my vote is not yet cast. Therefore, it is technically up for grabs. What would you do differently? I mean, I'll tell you this right now. We have people calling in. They love Byron Donalds. They love Jay Collins. Why should people love Paul Renner as governor?
23: Well, if you look at experience, 20 years in the military, prosecutor, business owner, Speaker of the House, you look at results. The governor, same governor, DeSantis, said that those 2 years I led were unprecedented, the best 2 years in Florida history. Those guys just don't have that kind of background, those kind of results to deliver for Floridians. And so that's why people are coming to our campaign. That's why you should support me tomorrow. I'm voting tomorrow as well. We have a lot of undecided voters. But if you just do your research on experience, results, on vision, where we have our contract with Florida on affordability to get rid of homestead property taxes, lower insurance rates, lower electric rates. You know, you can't pass a platitude into law, but you can pass plans. I am literally the only one with a concrete plan to eliminate homestead property taxes, lower those insurance rates and electric rates. And on many, many other topics, these other candidates, they've announced this thing or that, but nobody has that kind of comprehensive 100-day program that I do. No data centers, stopping flock cameras, leaning into health freedom. And the health freedom movement has endorsed me as well. Police officers, the FOP, because of my public safety record. So there's all kinds of reasons that we don't have time to cover, but plenty of reasons, if you research, that you'll want me as your next governor. I just tell people, the more you research, the more you'll want me.
1: Thankfully, Florida is not California, so we will know the results of the Florida primary tomorrow evening. If you win, certainly you'll be the nominee for Republicans. If you don't win, will you campaign for whomever the nominee is?
23: Well, zero chance. Let me dispel any doubts. Zero chance I'm ever going to support a Democrat. And so I'm hopefully going to be campaigning all fall for myself, but I'm not going to be supporting a Democrat ever. So you don't have to worry about that. And I think anybody that wins ought to have the support of the other candidates.
2: So there's some things that have been going very well in Florida. The influx of people, the influx of investment and capital. The free state of Florida has gotten a huge boost post-COVID. What are the things that you would want to do differently, Paul, if you became the governor? When I say differently, I should say, what are the new focus areas you would bring to the job, right? Because status quo is great in a lot of ways, but there's always ways to improve. How do you improve something that's already, as a state at least, functioning as well as my beloved Sunshine State?
23: Well, it's getting after the fact that we are a victim of our own success. That affordability piece, again, I'm the only one with very concrete plans, and they're all there on my website, voterenter.com, to eliminate homestead property taxes. We've got benefits for small businesses and renters as well. It's a balanced, strong plan. Same thing with insurance and electric. That's the number one issue for voters. And so we're on top of that in a very concrete way. I've been very vocal about public corruption as another separator. I've been very vocal about the red and green threat of China and Islam in our state. And we see that throughout Europe. We see that here in our country, where there's an incompatibility with those systems and ours. And nobody's spoken with more force and steely-eyed determination than I have on those topics. Election integrity, I mentioned health freedom already. If you want to continue down that path and not have people say, oh, that was a COVID era thing, I was the only candidate that was in office with Governor DeSantis fighting the COVID lockdowns and really branding the free state of Florida what it is today. And so, again, if people want the surest thing, the closest thing, I'm a conservative lawyer like DeSantis. We're both naval officers. There's a lot of similarities philosophically and in so many different ways. That's why the governor came out and said, you know, this guy would be a really good governor and has a great policy record, and praised us for having the best two sessions speaker of any time in Florida history. That's as close to a sure thing as you're going to get from these candidates. And so I'm looking for a victory tomorrow night.
1: We're talking to Paul Renner. How much concern should there be that, as Buck just said, Buck lives in Florida, I spend a lot of time in Florida as well, that things are going so well after 8 years of Ron DeSantis that people might be inclined, maybe more so than they have been in the past, to not be as fired up politically? Are you concerned at all about that, particularly in a midterm where we know the people with broken brains who hate Trump are certainly going to be energized, as they always are, to show up?
23: You're absolutely right. I mean, that's always a problem in an off year with the Republicans in office, that we're going to have a fall off in enthusiasm. And you see that in polling. You see it on, feel it on the ground. But look, we have to have a Republican nominee. And I believe I'm right on the issues, whether it's affordability, whether it's my opposition to having hyperscale data centers in our state, my opposition to the surveillance state. You know, public corruption is another one I've spoken out with uniquely. Those issues are issues that, as I've traveled all 67 of the counties, which is unique for candidates as well, that I'm best positioned to not see that drop off. And we saw that in 22, you know, the big red wave that never came. It came in one state, the state that I helped the governor to build in 2022. We had a record turnout. And so we've got to have a strong nominee who's right on the issues to beat David Jolly come the fall.
1: Paul Renner, we appreciate all the work you have done to make Florida one of the greatest states in the entire nation. And again, Florida primary tomorrow. Encourage everybody to get out and vote. Thank you, sir.
23: Not too late to cast your bets. God bless you.
1: Thank you. I got to give him credit, Buck. He was on the ball there because it is true that Francesca Hong, according to Polymarket and Kalshi, was 95% likely to win the Wisconsin Democrat primary, and she ended up losing by 2,000 or 3,000 votes, even though she was a prohibitive favorite.
2: Hillary Clinton was a 97% chance to win in 2016 against Donald Trump, in according to the New York Times analysis. So, but this would be mathematically, this would be pretty amazing. If you let's just put it that way,
1: it
2: amazing.
1: Would be like, it would
2: it's
1: be
2: 100-1.
1: I said, yeah, it'd be like the Jets winning the Super Bowl. For those of you who are poor Jets fans, they're just saying, "Hey, we're listening on WR. We don't want to hear."
2: Yeah, I know. You're just throwing Jets elbows at Jets fans today. Well, what do they do?
1: That kind of contextualizes it. I think if even the Jets fans listening right now would say, "Yeah, we're not going to win the Super Bowl, Clay," but maybe Geno Smith will have an incredible year, and you will. When you get bad weather, like Hawaii dealt with over the weekend, boy, how bad was that? What's one of the first things to fail? Often, cell phone service. Hopefully, our listeners on News Radio 830 in Honolulu, throughout the islands as well, I hope they're safe as they start to recover from Tropical Storm Lala. 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
2: Interesting.
1: Subaru drivers of America. It would be unbelievably hysterical if this show became sponsored by Subaru.
2: I think they should. I think we'd really break through for them right now. You know, because we have all these people. First of all, to any of our lesbian listeners who love the Subaru, fantastic, right? Who already are there. But we have a lot of people who are not of the LGBT community who are telling us they don't care. They don't care about anything else. They just love their Subaru so much. I think that's a very compelling selling point. So they don't do it based on any identity or anything else. They just think it's such a great car. Robert from Tampa, WNBA talk here. B, hit it.
31: I am calling because what would the WNBA do if Dos Equis Beer decided to sponsor the WNBA? Would they turn away that money?
1: Why would they be upset by that?
2: The most interesting man in the world ads, maybe? Is that what he's going for? Dos Equis was the... Remember that guy? Stay thirsty,
1: yeah,
2: my friend.
1: But I mean, I don't understand why that would mean that they can't be a sponsor of. Is there a joke there that I'm missing? I don't know. Yeah, like they did a Most Interesting Man commercial.
2: Podcast listener Mom, let's just go to the next one. 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
32: Clay, you should buy up a WNBA arena, all the tickets. Then everyone that goes in that you give a ticket to, they have a sweatshirt. Underneath the sweatshirt, they have a XXXY shirt, and underneath the XXXY shirt, they have a Nashville Balls T-shirt.
1: What is the least popular WNBA franchise right now? I don't know the answer. And how many people could we on this program get to go to a game wearing XXXY gear? Some of, like, Indiana Fever draw 20,000 people because Caitlin Clark is so popular. What is the least popular?
2: Oh, I know what it is.
1: You know now.
2: Thank you, Grok. The Washington Mystics.
1: Ooh. What? How many people go to a Washington Mystics game when Caitlin Clark is not playing?
2: I'm trying to see here. I mean, they can't fill their arena has 4,000 seats, and they have a tough time ever filling that.
1: That we could potentially do, Buck. We could. This would be an
2: Look
1: amazing.
2: What you've done.
1: This would be. That's a great God. Call. This would be a heck of a field trip for the Clay and Buck listeners. What if we took over a WNBA game in XXXY gear? The WNBA would lose their mind. And I don't even think, what does an average ticket cost? $10 to get into a Washington Mystics game? I can't imagine it costs much more than that. I do remember when they moved into the NBA arena because Caitlin Clark drew so many fans that wanted to watch her. I cannot imagine that is very much.
2: $70.
1: $70.
2: Yeah.
1: Average ticket?
2: Washington. That's what AI says. $70 for a Washington Mystics game.
1: $70? That's ridiculous.
2: That's where it starts. They go up to $480.
1: Who is paying for those? There's no way. There's got to be like an actual price. I'm sure that they have.
2: What does a new Subaru cost? You know what I mean? There's money here.
1: These are expensive things. Let's see. We got a bunch of talkbacks. Louie in St. Pete, Florida. He's fired up at you, Buck H.
0: Yo, Buck. I love you to death, but you got to quit spreading that rumor about you're a Florida boy. You ain't no Florida boy. You got to give us at least 5 years before you can say you're a Florida boy, and 10 before you can become a Florida cracker. Love you, show. Bye.
1: I don't know how well people could hear him. He said it takes 10 years to be a Florida cracker. Great beer, by the way. Florida cracker beer, if I'm remembering correctly. And 5 years to call yourself a Floridian. How long have you officially... Because the state of New York's been chasing you, I know, for a while here.
2: This is year four. This is year four, so I got one more year before I'm... First of all, I grew up in New York City, where people have been in New York for 5 minutes, and they say they're a New Yorker. People grow up all over, I'm just going to say it, northern New Jersey and Strong Island, and they say they're New Yorkers, too. Like, New York City, they're like, yeah, I grew up in the city. It's like, really? Is Secaucus New York City? I love Secaucus. Don't get me wrong, but
1: I was in New York over the weekend, Buck. What do you think of the bridge and tunnel crowd?
2: Oh boy, you're just throwing. This is another.
1: I'm just curious, as a New York City guy, what do you think of the bridge and tunnel crowd? I understand on the weekends, quite a few may at times come into the city. What is your take on?
2: I think they are very important for stimulating the Manhattan economy with their visits to the restaurants and nightlife. And I'll also say that a lot of them spend a lot of time in their cars, Clay, and listen to talk radio. So I love the bridge and tunnel crowd as long as their radio is very specifically affixed to one of our fantastic stations like WOR.
1: I bet that was not the take you had prior to being a radio guy, I'll just say. Glenn in Utah, what you got for us? Glenn in Utah, no pressure, the show's just ending.
2: Oh, the Dos Equis thing was because of two X's on the Dos Equis bottle. I didn't even know that. Honestly, I definitely don't drink Dos Equis.
1: I was not smart. You gotta explain your joke better for morons like
2: so. His joke was better than we gave him credit for, to be fair. That was actually fair play.
1: That was actually a very good line. I thought that this was a most interesting man in the world, as you did, and I just didn't get why that would have been the result. Apologies to Glenn in Utah. No pressure. You just had an opportunity to talk to millions of people, and somehow it didn't work. Tuesday, primary day. Go vote in Florida. We'll see y'all tomorrow.
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4: The Beano Extension. I'm Jack Callahan, Fox News. President Trump telling reporters in the Oval Office within the hour the U.S. will not seek to extend the now expired Memorandum of Understanding with Iran.
5: Iran is in big trouble. They have 300% inflation. The country's a mess. And the military is totally defeated.
4: An Iranian government official telling Reuters, though, Iran will go on the offensive if the U.S. doesn't comply with the MOU within a few weeks. Gas prices, on average, more than 90 cents a gallon higher than a year ago, according to AAA. But Energy Secretary Chris Wright tells Fox News the pump price will come down.
6: We're fixing a 47-year-old problem with this government in Iran and the threat of nuclear weapons. But it does cause some disruption in the short term. Mm-hmm. But President Trump's policies have made us ready for that disruption.
4: The Trump administration is temporarily pausing construction of a controversial border project in the Big Bend National Park in Texas while an on-the-ground evaluation is being done. The project has faced fierce bipartisan opposition, critics saying marring a pristine environmental area and the region's rugged and remote terrain already serves as a deterrent to illegal immigration and smuggling. Opening statements have concluded in the murder trial of Dwayne Davis, the man accused of orchestrating the murder almost 30 years ago of rapper Tupac Shakur in a drive-by shooting. Prosecution citing what it says was an admission in Davis' own memoir. Davis' attorney Michael Saft telling jurors much of that book was made up.
7: The state has just told you what they believe to be the evidence in this case. But really, at the end of the day, you have to ask yourself if what they're saying is really truth or fiction.
4: Davis could face life in prison if he's convicted. An hour before the close, the Dow is down 248 points. The S&P 500 off nearly 31. And NASDAQ is off 65 points. 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
10: Kingston is getting ready to kick its organics program into phase two. A public information meeting regarding weekly residential curbside food scrap collection is happening tomorrow at 6 p.m. at the City Hall Council Chambers. Anyone who attends the meeting will get a collection bucket. New York City Mayor Mamdani is taking his first vacation since taking office, and it's not so far from the city. The mayor says he's gone all week to vacation in upstate New York. They haven't disclosed where exactly he'll be visiting or staying, but he'll return Sunday, August 23rd. And Kingston's annual downhill derby brought a Mardi Gras theme to Broadway Sunday. 21 homemade vehicles made their way down the hill toward the Strand, with entries ranging from an inflatable water slide to a giant spider and a biplane built by students. For news like this and more, go to MidHudsonNews.com. I'm Natalie Migliori.
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12: 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Traffic.
13: Some slowdowns on the westbound side of 84, west of Route 52, right to and across the Newburgh Beacon Bridge as they wrap up construction for the day. Eastbound's really not.

0: too bad. Route 9, some northbound volume in Wappingers Falls and Spackenkill. The arterial's heavy westbound from Civic Center Plaza over to Route 9. Heading the Dutchess County, Kingston-Rhinecliff Bridge a little heavy. That should get better. Construction now cleared. I am Mike Barker in the WKIP Traffic Center.
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4: The NBA, according to ESPN, found no evidence that the Clippers funneled money through team sponsors as a way to circumvent the salary cap and pay Kawhi Leonard. The NBA says the report has numerous and significant inaccuracies. Jets running back Breece Hall apparently avoided serious injury at practice today after suffering a strained groin, although he will undergo testing just to be sure. I'm Frank Aaron.
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0: Abortion will remain safe, it will remain legal, and it will remain accessible here in Massachusetts. 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
2: But the dogs are counting on us. 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

0: 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More behind-the-scenes information on breaking news and more bold, inspired solutions for America.
1: All right, thank you, Scott Shannon. Thanks to all of you for being with us. Write down our toll-free telephone number. You want to be a part of the program. It is 800-941-SHAWN if you want to join us. Well, there's 78 days till Election Day, and I am not going to lie and tell you that everything is going to be fine and that Republicans are going to defy historical trends and win this midterm. I am saying the only way that that can happen is, well, we're lucky, we're fortunate that the Democratic Party has been taken over by lunatics, but it will take an effort like a presidential election year, which usually historically doesn't happen. And we're going to have to turn out in mass to ensure that these lunatics with their crazy agenda do not take over our country. And it got exponentially worse this weekend. And I will explain as this hour and the rest of the show unfolds before you. But the people that want to eliminate the Senate and no longer allow you to choose who's president and pack the courts. And again, this is all in writing on the DSA website, Democratic Socialists of America. They're really communists, or those that are demanding amnesty for all the illegals, to abolish all borders, abolish ICE, end all deportations, defund the Department of War. Can you imagine how stupid that is in a world full of evil? Those that want this wealth tax, eliminate cash bail, abolish prisons, abolish the police, cradle to grave, Green New Deal, guaranteed government, healthy food and guaranteed government daycare for your little children so they can indoctrinate them even before they get to government schools at the usual time. Even government run babysitting services for date night, as Mamdani's proposed in New York. It is full confiscation of wealth. We have been putting on DSA candidates and kicking the crap out of them, to be very honest with you, because once they answer, you begin to realize that this is what these lunatics believe. It got worse. You have one of these DSA members out of Brooklyn in New York. Her name is Emily Gallagher, actually declaring this week that shoplifters have a right to swipe items like soap and toothpaste from local drugstores without getting arrested because they have a biological need to steal those items. She suggested that shoplifting should be legalized while at a news conference outside of Manhattan Criminal Court by other lefty advocates. We are choosing to protect billion-dollar companies like CVS, Walgreens, over the people who are struggling to get by. If it's not bad enough... I don't know how many of you actually do your own shopping. I mean, I don't know why I got to ask the question. I got to ask the question this weekend. I'm grocery shop. Why are you here? I'm like, I'm shopping. I guess people think I have people for this stuff. It makes me laugh every time I get asked the question, but I get asked it quite a bit. But anyway, she is declaring this week that shoplifters have a right to take these items without getting arrested. Again, she's an elected official. There are 250 of these lunatics now since 2019 that have been elected. We'll have over 40 more of them on the ballot this coming election year. Let me play it for you because I'm assuming that some of you won't believe it, but listen.
2: Most of what we saw were crimes of poverty. People who were stealing things like toothpaste. People who were stealing things like, soap. And that means if you're stealing those things, you need them.
1: You need them. So you have a right to steal and get them. I love, and I've said this for years, the left, liberals, are only generous with other people's money. We've often used the example of Nancy Pelosi. She lives in this very expensive multi-million-dollar mansion in this prestigious part of San Francisco. And, about a mile away is one of these open-air drug dens where people are defecating on the streets. We've actually sent our cameras there. We have all the video evidence you'd ever want. And then on about a mile on the other side of this drug den, this hellhole, where people are openly shooting up, defecating in the streets, urinating in the streets, and all this, is her office. So here she lives in this very wealthy neighborhood. gated community, of course, because they want to be protected from those lunatics in case they walk by. They can't get in. And I'm sure there's top-notch security for her and her neighbors. And, you know, it's fascinating. You know, why hasn't Nancy Pelosi ever gone and said, I'm starting a movement? You know, she's worth, you know, tens of millions of dollars, according to financial reports and all the reports about it. There's even, this cracks me up, there's even like a website and a group of people that follow however Nancy Pelosi is investing her money. They follow what she does because they believe she knows things that they don't know. And according to people that I've talked to, that they're very successful in doing so. But with all that said, she has tons of money. So she could not go around her neighborhood using, you know, her status as the former Speaker of the House and get people to donate money. She can't put down $1 million, $2 million out of her own money, and they can't go a mile away from her home in one direction, a mile away from her office in another direction, and maybe build out a facility where they could serve two meals a day to people and provide maybe drug counseling to people and give people a place to shower and clean up and go to the bathroom. I'm not saying that there shouldn't be rules associated with it. I'm just saying, you know, they never do that because it's their money. They only want to spend your money. You know, they're very generous with your money. You know, I love Margaret Thatcher famously said, yeah, liberalism's great till you run out of other people's money. But they don't think to do this. What about the companies that this DSA member is advocating, you know, that they steal from? I mean, is it not bad enough? You know, I'll never forget when I did live in New York back in the day. Now, I mean, you can't, and it's, by the way, it's even showing up in Florida in certain places that I've been to. You can't get toothpaste because it's locked up. Everything's locked up. I mean, I forgot what I was trying to buy recently. It was not that expensive. And forget it. You have to, you know, find somebody that works at the store. A lot of these stores don't have a lot of workers in them. And they've got to unlock the case before you can purchase whatever it is you're purchasing. And I'm talking about things like soap and, you know, a hair product, whatever you happen to be. I don't know what it is. Anything. Because why are they blocking them up? Because people walk in, and I've asked people that worked there. Last time I was at a CVS, I asked the person, why are you locking this up? And they said, because people walk in every day and walk out. And I said, are you allowed to do anything about it? No, we're told to let it go. They're not even allowed to confront them. And there's not even a security guard at the front door anymore. And they just accept that this is, you know, this is part of the current environment that we live in. This is madness. This is insane. Because businesses, they end up paying for, somebody ends up paying for it. And then if you lose businesses in your community as a result, because businesses can't afford to give out all this free stuff because they actually pay for the rent and the mortgage, whatever it happens to be, and they buy the products that they put on the shelves, and it's, they're not giving it away for free, and they're stuck with it. But, you know, these card-carrying Democratic Socialists of America said they would continue to push for treatment, not jail punishments, you know, which goes to the heart of their printed agenda, which I am predicting eventually is going to come down because they're not going to want to. They are going to follow the AOC model. You know, she's been handed the baton clearly by Bernie during this Fight the Oligarchy tour. And the net result of this is going to be that, you know, they're just going to hide who they are and tell lies, get elected that way, and then implement that agenda another way. Now, the DSA, I mean, it's hard to believe. I know the Cuban-American community, which I love. I've been there. I've done shows from restaurants down there. These are people that lived under, you know, communism. They know how bad it is. People from Venezuela, they know how bad it is. Nicaragua, you talk about all of these great socialist utopias. You know, how'd the former Soviet Union do? Not well. Anyway, now you have DSA on their website calling the murdering thug dictator that created more poverty than you can ever imagine, Fidel Castro, a stalwart symbol of anti-imperialist struggle and self-determination, while denouncing Marco Rubio as genocidal. Now, do you ever wonder why when you see images, and you don't get to see them a lot, coming out of Cuba, you know, why are they driving 1957 Chevys? Because they can't afford new cars or get new cars. So somehow, you know, they're duct taping these cars together, you know, and somehow keeping them on the road. You got to give them a lot of credit for their ingenuity, but it shouldn't be that way. A majority of Democrats, now pay close attention to this. If you don't think this is a real clear present danger, if you don't think this is America's future in 78 days, if you're not listening to me to take this these people seriously, then they're going to win. And they will, the America that you grew up in will cease to exist if they get their agenda through. You know, so anyway, socialism, capitalism, I mean, this is it. So Democrats now overwhelmingly have a more favorable view of socialism than capitalism. Look at this. Nearly 60% of party members support socialism compared to 18% that view it negatively. Just 32% have a favorable view of capitalism compared to 50% who see it negatively. The poor marks for capitalism, that would be coming from Democrats. It gets worse when you narrow it down to those that have a college degree. 71% of that group favor it. 16% only unfavorable. You know, Rich Lowry actually made a good comment. America's capitalist economic engine is outperforming this century's expectations, whether Democrats like it or not. Eye-popping column, Financial Times the other day, factory workers in the U.S. earned 60% more than the U.K. after adjusting for differences in living costs. Plumbers and electricians earn 90% more, and retail workers earn double. By the way, next generation of millionaires, I think, are going to be the trades, especially with the onset of AI. And we've been increasing the economic gap with countries like Canada, the U.K., members of the European Union. I've told you that Europe is in a precipitous decline. I've given you the reasons why. They've adopted radical socialism, like I'm describing. They have bought into climate alarmism, and they have given up any hope of being energy dependent. That is killing their economies. Unfettered, illegal immigration without assimilation. Even Bill Maher said it's non-negotiable. You come into this country, you adopt American values. If not, it's a non-starter. He's not wrong. In the U.S., wealthy people are wealthy, but Americans of moderate or even modest means are richer than all their counterparts in Western countries. If the U.K. or France were made states in the U.S., they'd rank near or below West Virginia and Mississippi. No offense to those states. I like those states, but they're not known for the economic robust and GDP per capita. But in terms of nominal GDP capita, UK and France would be at the lowest. You know, Florida, Texas, the free states, the Carolinas, Tennessee, they're kicking ass. They're doing great. Rasmussen poll finds most voters reject policies backed by the Democratic Socialists. That is a good thing. However, if you don't vote and you don't commit in your heart, your mind, and your soul that you're going to vote, it's going to be useless if that you know it and you didn't do anything about it. Now, I'm trying to create what is a real threat to the future of this country, and I'm trying to make people aware of it. I know we haven't hit Labor Day yet, but this will destroy our country as we know it. You know, I see Bernie Sanders, AOC, they're teaming up with Al Sharpton for their big march on Washington. Republicans, they're going to have a midterm convention, which I think is a very good idea. Never mind the rise of virulent anti-Semitism, which we have chronicled a lot on this program. But this is crazier than ever. You know, this is not, you know, oh, that was woke one crazy, as AOC said. Now, that's her trying to distance herself like others are trying to distance themselves from their stated positions. Again, 250 DSA candidates elected since 2019. We'll have 40 more on the ballot this year. By the way, my buddy Stephen A. Smith is coming up. 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
4: Linda, do I have to tell the story of Armando de Quesada, the guy that I met that, you know, whose family's property was stolen by Castro and all his friends that were murdered? And here's the DSA, you know, website, you know, praising Fidel Castro as a stalwart symbol of anti-imperialism. You know, another DSA member, elected official, saying, oh, stealing should be legal. You know, and now this poll, Democrats have a more

0: positive view of socialism than communism by a whopping 26% margin. I don't, if this does not engage all of you as to the threat, 250 of these lunatics have been elected since 2019. There's 40 plus more on the ballot. I mean, do I have to scream and yell and rant and I don't know what else to do. All right, well, Doug Schoen, one Democrat disagrees. He'll join us. Stephen A. Smith, he will be with us as well, and much more coming up.
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4: Fox News, I'm Tom Graham. White House Middle East negotiator Jared Kushner wrapping up his meeting with Benjamin Netanyahu after the Israeli leader rejected a U.S. proposed roadmap for a ceasefire in Gaza.
5: We had a very, very good meeting. We were there for almost 4 hours with him and his team going through all the different details. I think there were some valid concerns that they raised that we were able to address.
4: A day earlier, Kushner met for 2 hours with the Hamas chief. Immigration and Customs Enforcement in the U.S. says agents arrested a Brazilian fugitive convicted of aggravated murder.
6: ICE said Macon Salto dos Reis was arrested earlier this month in what it called a targeted operation. According to the agency, Dos Reis was convicted by a Brazilian court in 2024, but illegally entered the U.S. in June of that year.
4: Fox's Grinnell Scott, America, is listening to Fox News.
7: The Dutchess County Sheriff's Office continues investigating these so-called door kick challenges. It comes after they received reports about masked suspects violently kicking front doors in the towns of Beekman, LaGrange, and Poughkeepsie, supposedly all in the name of social media. Officials are doubling down on the warning, saying the act is not a prank. Instead, it's a dangerous criminal conduct that could scare whoever's home at the time and land the offenders in jail. The city of Beekman is holding a city council meeting this evening with lots of topics on the table. They're considering a resolution that would appoint two new police officers, and they plan to vote on a gender-based discrimination policy. However, they're holding a public hearing regarding the amended apartment complex site plan for Edgewater. It all starts at 7 p.m. Hayden Panettiere, a Rockland County native, has unexpectedly died at the age of 36 in South Carolina. For news like this and more, go to MidHudsonNews.com. I'm Natalie Migliori.
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9: Some good news on 84 on the westbound side. Into 90 and Route 52, that accident's gone. A little heavy volume still in Orange County from 9W over to the thruway. Thruway itself, a pretty good ride. Really not too bad along Route 9 from 84 up to the Mid-Hudson Bridge. So far, so good with the Mid-Hudson Bridge and the Kingston-Rhinecliff Bridge. I am Mike Barker in the WKIP Traffic Center.
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1: All right, 25 till the top of the hour this Monday. 800-941-SHAWN, our number if you want to be a part of the program. Look, I know headlines, you know, come and go, and unfortunately, Israel has been under fire, and, you know, we have these densely populated communities that have been devastated because they've been targeted by Iran and their proxies, and the rise of anti-Semitism around the world is very, very real. You see it in the halls of Congress, college campuses, worldwide, woke right. I mean, it's out there. But the Jewish people have been paying a price. You know, their population versus ours, 40,000 dead. If it was in America, what happened on October 7th, 2023? It's unbelievable. And, you know, you see that even in this country, synagogues, schools, community centers, you know, have to strengthen their security as this hatred. We had this one hate crime out of New York that, you know, over the years, and I'm like, why is this happening in our country? I just couldn't believe the article of what happened. You know, another example. There's one after another after another. You know, unfortunately, the stories go away, but then these people that have no homes and have lost everything, they need humanitarian assistance. That's where our partnership with the International Fellowship of Christians and Jews comes in. And they provide that humanitarian assistance with your help. And that's food and water and shelter and clothing and medications. They have mobile medical clinics for the elderly that can't get out. They're there. They're on the ground. The need is great. But again, they need your help to do it. First, they want your prayers. They've set up a website. Please help them with this mission to help people as they fight for their very survival. It's prayifcj.org. That's prayifcj.org. IFCJ.org today. You know, I keep going over it. I don't know what else to tell you. Now it's okay to steal, according to the DSA and one of their members. It's okay to, you know, Armando de Quesada, he was a Cuban American. He came from a very wealthy family out of Cuba. And when the revolution took place, Castro comes to power, stole all of his family's property, and killed many of his family members and people close to him. I met him. He owned a pizza shop. He was an advertiser on my radio show when I was a local host in Huntsville, Alabama, in 1990 to 1992. And I used to go eat there all the time. And I turned out to love this guy. He's since passed away. And it was called Mando's Pizza. And he had a lot of other good food as well. And we became very friendly. And I learned a lot from him. And he told me the story of Fidel's murdering ways and how they confiscated property and they took control and, you know, and look at the result. It always ends the same way. Whatever the ism is, you know, communism, socialism, statism, totalitarianism, you know, all these lofty promises, everything's going to be free. But it always ends the same way. Unfulfilled promises. We see it in our own country. I mean, you're promised you keep your doctor, keep your plan, and you'll save on average as a family $2,500 a year. Okay, that's government-run Obamacare. Well, the results are in. You know, we have millions that lost doctors, millions that lost plans. We're paying 300+% more, and almost 40+% of the country has one Obamacare exchange option. How'd that work out, that promise? Government promised they'd put your Social Security money, your FICA tax that you... they take out of your check, they withhold every week, and they're going to put it in a lockbox so it's there for you when you retire. The lockbox has been raided by government many, many years ago. Now the net result is it's headed towards insolvency. Oh, okay. How are your government-run schools doing? How would you rate your schools? And, you know, and more importantly, in especially predominantly minority neighborhoods, how are schools? We spend more per capita per child on education than any country in the industrialized world. How's that working out? You know, I know the Department of War. Okay, we need that. It's expensive, but it's important. But, you know, how is it that this majority of Democrats, by overwhelming majority, 60% versus 18%, support socialism over capitalism? How is this? How do you have members of this crazy group now praising Fidel and saying that stealing should no longer be a crime. How is that possible? You know, now the rest of America, 78% of likely voters, you know, will vote for a candidate that wants to preserve America's constitutional system of government. That's part of their written agenda on their website. Eliminate the Senate. You no longer get to pick your president, pack the courts, amnesty for illegals, abolish the borders, abolish ICE, end all deportation, defund the Department of War, eliminate cash bail, abolish prisons, police, wealth tax, basically stealing from one group of people so they get power, providing, you know, crumbs to the other group of people, public ownership of corporations. What do you think is going to happen to rich people? What are they going to do? Have you ever thought through it? You know, I've never met somebody that was a trust fund kid. And my whole, really, I don't know those people. I know a couple, maybe. But most people that I know that have made money and are successful have done so the old-fashioned way. They've come up with ideas, and they've worked their asses off. And they get up, and they put in their 16, 17 hours a day, and they risk everything, and they try to create goods or services that people want, need, and desire, and, you know, they feel blessed that they have the opportunity. Talk to people that come from these countries, and you will see the same story over and over again. So often, I've told this story before, too. When I was painting, you know, when I started my construction years, that was my first love. I remember going to I was painting some office at night when the office was closed, and it comes this guy from, I think it was the former Czechoslovakia, you know, during the Cold War days, and he was able to get to America with his family. The guy came here, and he had only been here 5 years. This guy was there to clean up the office. He was a custodian. And he had all these contracts with all these different companies. He had 5 trucks, and he was out there working every night, 7 nights a week, and, you know, working his butt off all night, overnight, every night, and day. He worked a lot in the day, too. And this guy was successful, and he was so grateful to live in America. And now we're thinking of giving that all up. If you don't think this is, you know, an important election year, I don't know what else I can do to convince you that everything's on the line here. Never mind the fact that, you know, Donald Trump's agenda will be long, you know, dead and long gone. By the way, I saw Hassan Piker. That would be Al-Sayed's best friend. Al-Sayed, Hassan Piker, out campaigning the entire time with Al-Sayed. Was his, even there in the last day, even Haley Stevens, the opponent of Al-Sayed, urging Al-Sayed to ditch Hassan Piker and his affiliation. I think that ship has sailed, Haley, no offense. I mean, who is Hassan Piker? We've gone over this. Let me just remind you a little bit. This is him. He's saying these things. 2018, let the streets soak in their red capitalist blood. Listen.
2: Poor people that they can afford housing in Berkeley. I don't know how that works.
3: Well, my understanding is that the property owners who have properties there choose just not to rent it at all.
4: Yeah, kill them. Kill those mother- and murder those mother- in the street. Let the streets soak in their red capitalist bloods, dude.
1: Yeah, dude. Here's one of them saying, we're going to bring in immigrants so they can blank your sister and destroy the white race.
5: We're going to keep bringing in immigrants in this country on purpose, just so they can f*** your sister, and then maybe even your daughter. We're going to destroy the white race. That's what we're here to do.
1: Democratic candidates, not just Al-Sayed. He is a desired endorsement for Democrats. You know, here's him saying, F the Constitution. Now, somebody said that, well, sometimes he reads comments of others. If I ever saw a comment of somebody like this, would I ever give... would I ever read what people are saying? Listen.
6: I f*** the Constitution. I wipe my ass with the Constitution. It's a f***ing piece of paper, dude. Shut the f*** up. Mother f*** the Constitution and mother f*** this country, okay? You stupid
1: Here's him praising. Now, he dresses up as Mao. Here's him praising Che Guevara and Fidel Castro and Vladimir Lenin as effing heroes. Listen.
7: Fidel Castro and Che Guevara are
6: genuinely two of the greatest revolutionaries in history. I love Lenin, I love Fidel Castro, and I love Che Guevara. They are genuinely f-ing heroes.
1: If you cared about Medicare fraud, you would kill Senator Rick Scott. Listen.
7: If you cared about Medicare fraud or Medicaid fraud, you would kill Rick Scott, okay? You wouldn't make Rick Scott, former governor of Florida, Rick Scott. You wouldn't make him the current, what is his current office? What is he? He's the Richard Lynn Scott is an American attorney, businessman, politician, Navy veteran serving as the senior United States senator from Florida. A seat he has held since 2019.
1: And then, last but not least, you know, you got him as, I guess he was a guest on some other show or something. I'm not sure where this came from. This is the infamous America deserved 9/11 comment.
8: America deserved 9/11, dude. I'm saying it. Totally brought it on ourselves, dude. Holy shit. We did. We f***ing did. In a video game, whatever, hypothetically, politically, we f***ing did, man. We did. Holy shit. Like, how is this, how is anything I'm saying controversial? Like, we f***ing fund the people who did 9/11, still to this day.
1: I don't, if this does not scare you, I don't know what will. Because, you know, this is this radical movement. You know, if this guy didn't play such a big role in trying to help these Democratic candidates, including El Sayed in Michigan, I don't know. I mean, I've got to believe, I have faith in the people of Michigan. I really do. I don't think the people of Michigan are going to buy into this extremism. If I hung out with somebody that was saying similar things, how many of you would lose all respect for me and not want to listen to this show or watch my TV show? We have a new report out. They've got more problems with more of their candidates. This guy, Troy Jackson, who replaced Graham Plattner, Mr. Nazi tattoo. Remember, Democrats sold their soul on Graham Plattner because they thought this guy can win. This guy's dynamic. This guy, you know, he's, I'll forget the Nazi tattoo he's had for 20 years. Forget all these wild accusations. Forget that, you know, he said that a hero soldier doesn't deserve to live. Forget what he told the girl that was saying that she wanted to commit suicide. You know, forget what, you know, that he was on these, you know, websites known for younger people in a towel and all this other stuff, all these other allegations against them. You know, forget all of that. It took a woman specifically saying, there were three women that made accusations to the New York Times. They didn't give the specifics. Then one finally said it was rape. That's what she said. Now we have this guy, Troy Jackson, and we're finding out a lot about him. Allegation that he threw a water bottle at one of his colleagues while being a state rep. Allegations that he has a vile temper. On Thursday, the Bangor Daily News reported that he broke into his girlfriend's house, started physically pushing her around. That was after he broke down the door and found her with a male friend who he promptly punched in the face and tried to strangle. As bad as that was, well, things now got uglier for Troy Jackson. The Main Wire is now reporting that an Allegash man who has known the Senate candidate Troy Jackson for decades says that he personally witnessed Jackson strike his longtime partner, I won't give her name, in the face in an incident outside of a retail store years ago, an allegation that comes as Jackson faces renewed scrutiny over a separate 1988 assault documented in a police report. Anyway, this person, the woman told the Main Wire about the encounter, said, this guy said he told the Main Wire about the encounter that he said he witnessed at a small pub in a nearby town. Let's play what he's claiming.
9: So, Kim, thank you for agreeing to meet with us. We're in Allegash, and you've known Troy Jackson for a while, you said. Tell me about the incident where you witnessed Troy Jackson striking his partner or girlfriend or whatever.
10: Well, there was a pub, the general store in St. Francis, that closed up, and the owner made a pub. It was like a walk-in basement, and he made a pub, which we all used to go there quite often on the weekends. And I was going there one, I don't remember if it was Friday or Saturday, but as I approached the door, Lion and Troy was standing outside, and all of a sudden he just open hand slapped her right beside the head, and her head tilted a little bit, and her hair flew. She turned and started towards whatever vehicle they had. I didn't see what vehicle they had, or, and it kind of shocked me, because usually I don't let stuff like that slide.
11: Mm-hmm.
10: And he turned and followed her, so I continued in the building, but they left, they never came in.
9: So you didn't hear any yelling beforehand or anything? Mm-hmm. So he just open hand slapped her right inside the head?
10: I didn't hear their conversation, right, because I was just approaching the...
9: But it was a closed fist, an open hand?
10: Open hand. Yeah.
9: And just whacked her.
10: Yeah.
1: What if that was a Republican? I mean, this is now beyond crazy. Now, I've told you and predicted what's going to happen out of this. And I have, because most people can't see this pattern emerge. You have 250 of these people that have been elected since 2019 and about 40 plus more on the ballot this November. And I'm telling you, the DSA is going to be pressured to pull down their real positions at some point. Maybe before the election, maybe after they're coming down. And then they're going to do what AOC telegraphed they're all going to do, which is that was crazy woke 1.0. We didn't really mean all that stuff. We don't. We have Bernie Sanders. Nobody believes in defunding the police. Now that just means they're going to lie to get power. And then they'll implement the agenda they really believe in. Sad to say, this is a dangerous world that has a lot of evil in it. You need a proactive home security system, and you need Simply Safe, because I think they're the best. 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Now they got thousands, because you know what? 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Now, a lot of home security systems are reactive. 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

0: you end? I'm Jack Callahan, Fox News. President Trump says the U.S. will not seek an extension to the 60-day ceasefire with Iran that was designed to give peace talks a chance. The president telling reporters in the Oval Office this afternoon Iran wants a deal.
1: But they're not going to make the kind of a deal that I feel is necessary. Look, we're in there for one reason. Iran cannot have a nuclear weapon. You understand that? Iran cannot have a nuclear weapon. And they won't have a nuclear weapon.
0: The president claimed that oil prices are coming down and will continue to unless we decide to do something far more drastic than we're doing. The president's Mideast envoy Jared Kushner met for several hours today with Israel's Prime Minister Netanyahu about the future of Gaza. Kushner telling Fox News,
2: "We had a very, very good meeting. We were there for almost 4 hours with him and his team going through all the different details. I think there were some valid concerns that they raised that we were able to address. And we were able to go through some of the misunderstandings and misinformation that's been out."
0: Netanyahu had previously rejected Israel's withdrawal from Gaza as proposed by the president's peace board until Hamas has been fully disarmed. The state murder trial of admitted killer Luigi Mangione will not begin next month as scheduled. A New York state judge has scheduled a hearing for October 9th on Mangione's bid to have the charges thrown out. He contends his guilty plea last week to federal charges in the death of United Healthcare CEO Brian Thompson would make a state trial double jeopardy, which is unconstitutional. Opening statements have been heard and testimony begun in the trial of Dwayne Davis, charged with murder and the death of rapper Tupac Shakur 3 decades ago in a drive-by shooting in Las Vegas. Davis is not accused of pulling the trigger, but of hiring the gunman and supplying the weapon. Stocks at the close, the Dow unofficially down 272 points. 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
15: The city of Beacon is holding a city council meeting this evening with lots of topics on the table. They're considering a resolution that would appoint 2 new police officers and plan to vote on a gender-based discrimination policy. However, they're holding a public hearing regarding the amended apartment complex site for Edgewater. The city council is still considering the future of short-term rentals and what to do with the Fishkill Avenue district. The meeting starts at 7 p.m. The public is invited to City Hall or to sign in via Zoom. Kingston is getting ready to kick its organics program into phase 2. A public information meeting regarding weekly residential curbside food scrap collection is happening tomorrow at 6 p.m. at the City Hall Council Chambers. Anyone who attends that meeting will get a collection bucket. It's all in preparation to start collection by next month. For stories like these and more, go to MidHudsonNews.com. I'm Lizzie Radabali.
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20: Some slowdowns in Arlington on the westbound side of 44 coming into 55. We're in pretty good shape on the eastbound side. Route 9, some delays in Wappingers Falls in both directions. 84, really not bad through Putnam or Dutchess on your ride west. A little heavy in Orange County going into the thruway. Across the Hudson, Mid-Hudson Bridge okay. Kingston-Rhinecliff Bridge okay as well. I am Mike Barker in the WKIP Traffic Center.
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2: 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A chance for showers or thunderstorms tonight. Otherwise, mostly cloudy skies with patchy fog throughout the overnight hours. We dip down to a low of around 66 degrees. Lots of sunshine to go around tomorrow morning and afternoon. Warming up to a high near 85. Clear skies on Tuesday night. We drop into the low 60s. I'm Brandy Scott in the Hudson Valley Weather Center.
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1: All right, thank you, Scott Shannon, and thanks to all of you for being with us. 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It's 800-941-SEAN if you want to join us. I get attacked probably on a daily basis. If you are a public figure, it goes with the territory. I am used to that part. I get more angry when friends of mine, and I mean friends of mine, are unfairly attacked. And then it's personal for me. It's not personal, you know, like you have keyboard warriors, you know, living in their parents' basement in their underwear or naked. You know, they just drop their bombs every 5 seconds on some social media platform. I don't read it. I don't care. They're meaningless to me. All of you in this audience that make this show possible, make my TV show possible, my podcast possible, I'm indebted to you because I get to do what I love. And I have friends of mine that I know their true character. I know who they are in their heart. They don't have to agree with me politically, but we are friends. And in one sense, you know, my next guest is like a brother to me. That's how deeply I feel about him. My love is real for this guy. And, you know, the sense that, you know, we have a deep, abiding, real friendship that developed many years ago. We don't agree on a lot of on some political things, and we have some fun fights, and then we move on. I admire what he has done with his life, how he's overcome adversity. He's been on my podcast, and he had a very tough childhood growing up. I won't give you all the details now because it's not relevant. And then I saw an unfair attack against Stephen A. Smith this weekend by what's a group called the National Association of Black Journalists. And you read the headlines is, oh, that he gets an F from this group. And he, you know, accusing him of a pattern of disparaging African-American women, black women. And he got a thumbs down, whatever that means. And yeah, he has been critical of the likes of Jasmine Crockett, who has said a lot of crazy stuff. And Joy Reid, who said a lot more crazy stuff. I can play it all for you on this show. And he calls balls and strikes. He tells me what he doesn't like about Donald Trump. He tells me what he doesn't like about Democratic socialists. He thinks Democrats are destroying themselves. He thinks Donald Trump needs to not let every thought in his head come out. He's just blunt, and we just respect each other. And he joins us now. I am more angry about this than you are. Now, I know what you said, and, you know, they attacked you, and then you responded very, very quickly, and you said, okay, if this is what you want to do, you all started something, and I'm going to respond, and I want to give you the opportunity to, but I think it's unfair. You said in your ex post, this is the epitome of Christmas arriving early. If the at NABG wants to call folks out, fine. You had your turn. Now mine is coming. Now, and make no mistake, I'm coming. Let's see who really deserves a thumbs down award when it comes to the black community after I say my piece. Remember, you asked for it. I've shut my mouth for years. Now you all started something. Now, I could tell a lot of stories about you, your kindness, your generosity, how you give back to minority communities. I could start listing chapter and verse, but I don't think you're going to want me to, because you do that stuff privately, and you do that stuff out of the goodness of your heart, and you do that stuff because you know you're blessed. I'm sorry that this happened to you, because it's unfair, it's untrue, and it's an injustice, and I don't like injustices.
2: Well, I appreciate all that. Thank you for saying that. I think it's all accurate, what you just said. It's a bunch of BS. And I did my show, Straight Shooter with Stephen A., on my YouTube channel, and I addressed it. It's a bunch of BS. There's no truth to what they were saying. And I went a step further. I said, let's call it what it is. I said, we've got a whole bunch of folks out there, you know, who are liberal thinking, and you've got the liberal mob, as some people like yourself and others will call it, that have targeted me. And as far as I'm concerned, this is the latest foray into that. I don't think there's any question about it. This person, this president of the NABJ, Erin Haynes, I've never met her. I don't know her. I got no heads up about what they were thinking or why. And this notion that I've disparaged black women, I was raised by five black women. The greatest mother on earth, who passed away in 2017, God rest her soul, you know how I felt about her. My four older sisters, 10 nieces, 2 daughters. I've been around black women all my life. I have 6 black women working for me. My financial advisor is a black woman. My lawyer is a black woman. My accountant is a black woman. I don't know what they're talking about. And so when they say these kind of things that they have said, it's utterly ridiculous. And I think that when you look at it, they didn't give any examples, but we know based on what we've witnessed over the last year or so that, they've had issues with some of the things that I have said about some of these folks. And I'm like, okay, let's go. Let's go down the list. Jasmine Crockett, you go on the national, you go on the airwaves and you call the president a piece of bleep. And I said, how is that going to help your constituents? You're in Texas. This ain't California or New York. They ain't going for that down there. That's not going to help you. What happened in the aftermath of all of that? She lost. Tellerico is the senatorial candidate for the Democratic Party in the state of Texas with an opportunity to represent 31 million people as opposed to 766,000, which she had in her district. Michelle Obama. You know, I've raved about this woman for many, many years. I think that she's absolutely phenomenal. And I said, hey, I think she could run for president and she would win. She sits up there. She calls First Take a reality show or whatever. I said, well, you know what? That's fine. But while you brought your name into the equation, allow me to say that I always had a problem during the campaign with you saying a vote for Trump was a vote against women. And I said, wait a minute. What about those who are pro-life? What about those who ain't thinking about Planned Parenthood and instead they're thinking about the economy or immigration or safety in the streets? When people go to the polls, you know, they vote for somebody based on their own individual interests, right, wrong, or otherwise. That's how an electorate operates. You know, we bring up, you know, Kamala Harris. I said, hey, we're talking about how the Democratic, you know, the Republican Party and the GOP is a threat to democracy. Well, y'all bypassed the primary. Gift-wrapped the Democratic nomination to her for the presidency of the United States. And then she went on The View, and Sunny Houston asked her the question, would you do anything differently? Have you seen anything differently from the Biden administration that you would think, do differently? And she says, no, I can't think of anything, not one thing that I would do differently. In the middle of a migrant crisis with folks crossing the borders in the millions. I said, that's not going to get it done. You're going to lose. And what happened? She lost. And so I'm pointing out these things and pointing out stuff that has happened. And I'm like, whether you agree or disagree, fine. Where does misogyny come in? Where does disrespect and disparaging come in? How do you say and that I'm doing that? I don't get that. And last but not least, I made sure to make it very, very clear. I started my career at the New York Daily News as a high school reporter. I got the job at the Philadelphia Inquirer because of a job fair at the NABJ conference in 1994. I have religiously been a contributor to the organization, its sports task force, the job fairs. I brought First Take, which is a nationally televised show, to the NABJ over the last 2 years in Chicago and then in Cleveland. And the year that I don't show up there this year, because I'm enrolling my daughter in the college, I get a thumbs down award. And conveniently, it's after all of this stuff is happening where I'm interviewing Byron Donald, or I'm interviewing Jim Jordan, or I'm interviewing Tom Cotton, or a host of other GOP and Republican members. But Sean, I've had my show on POTUS, Sirius XM, POTUS Radio, every Wednesday night from 6 to 8 p.m., Eastern Standard Time on POTUS Channel 124. Since September 17th, I've had it. I've had 60 political guests, Sean, 30 Republicans, 30 Democrats, because I'm a registered independent. Sean Hannity is a very dear friend of mine. We don't agree on much politically. We argue about this stuff all the time.
1: He calls me crazy all the time.
2: Okay, wait a minute. I call you crazy. I think you're nuts. We go to all the but we're friends. And I'm sitting there going like, what are you talking about? So in the end, what it comes down to is you don't want me to give the other side a fair shake. You don't want me to listen to what other people's views are. You don't want me to, quote unquote, platform anybody else whose ideological tilt may be different than what they believe I should be parroting. Well, guess what? As a journalist organization, you ain't supposed to be making that call. You're supposed to be objective, right down the middle. And when you consider what I've achieved in my career on September 29th, I am being inducted into the Broadcast Cable Hall of Fame. And 5 weeks before I'm to be inducted as one of the most accomplished journalists and broadcasters in this nation's history, the National Association for Black Journalists give me a thumbs down award. You can't make it up. You can't make it up.
1: You know, one of the things that is most interesting to me about you is you want to vote Democrat. You're very open about it. You're independent, but you lean a little more Democrat.
2: Correct.
1: And, you know, we have talked about, like, the DSA. I mean, there's all these stories out there today, and I've covered them extensively. One lady wants to legalize stealing, you know, in New York, one of those members. And they have their crazy agenda, you know, eliminate the Senate. We no longer get to choose the president. They pack the courts. Amnesty for illegals, abolish the borders. This is all on their website. Abolish ICE. End all deportations. Defund the Department of War. Pretty dumb. Eliminate cash bail, abolish prisons, abolish police, a wealth tax, Green New Deal, public ownership of corporations. If people would listen to you, Bill Maher, Mark Penn, later we'll have Doug Schoen on this program, and Joe Manchin and John Fetterman and others, your guy, the only reason this election could be close, historically it never is in a midterm, is because they are nuts. And I think Americans are going to, you know, run from this, and the polls show it. 60+% of Democrats like socialism over capitalism. 18% only like capitalism. You know, this is crazy stuff. So, you know, you're talking about calling balls and strikes. You have no problem calling me crazy, and I'm not insulted because, I don't know, I just know your heart. You're my friend.
2: Yeah, and I don't mean much by it. I just think some of your political views are nuts at times.
1: Well, I think some of yours are. So I mean, we're even. But I know your heart. I wish you'd let me tell people all the good in your life. If it was not for your sister, when you had dyslexia before they named it, and you had this tough experience as a kid in the third and fourth grade, held back. Yeah. Your sister saved you. You know, the community saved you. Your parents saved you. I don't look at skin color. You and I have talked about that, too. Neither one of us do. We believe God created all of us. The same God created you and me. That's it. And anyone that is a white nationalist or anti-Semite, I want nothing to do with morons. And people say a lot of dumb stuff now.
2: I tell people all the time, one of the arguments that you and I once got into was when we talked about skin color, and I had to explain to you. I said, Sean, I do look at it, but just because I look at it doesn't mean that it defines how I'm going to judge people accordingly. I notice differences, but all differences ain't bad. And it's okay for somebody to hold on to their ethnicity and whatever belief system comes with that, to sit up there and decide how you feel or what you believe, as long as it's fair-minded and it's fact-based, and it's more fact than feelings. And I think that when you talk about the DSA, for example, you've got people out here that are Democrats. It's no way. I am a black man raised in the streets of New York City, and I'm here to tell you something that the Democrats don't want folks to know, that most people don't want folks to know. I don't care how often black folks have been voting for the Democratic Party, particularly since civil rights legislation in 1964 and the voting rights in 1965. Most black households have been conservative. Now, you might go to the polls and vote differently, but the conservative view.
1: Well, I'm going to add one thing, and we're going to continue this discussion on TV tonight. How are government schools doing in predominantly minority neighborhoods? Not very well on average.
2: They're not good.
1: How are they doing with law and order and safety and security? Not very well. Maybe we'll pick up on that point tonight. All I can say is, you know, you are a good man, Stephen A. Smith. This is unjustified. This is not fair. This was a cheap shot. And I'm sorry. I wish people knew your heart the way I did. And I just want people to know you have my undying support. You're a friend. You're a brother. I love you.
2: I appreciate it. I appreciate it. And let me.
1: You didn't say I love you back, just for the record.
2: I love you.
1: Just saying.
2: You know that. Love you. I will never.
1: Stephen A. Smith. We'll see you tonight. 800-941-LINDA. Is that awful or what? Awful.
3: It's awful.
1: We've known him for decades.
3: Mm-hmm.
1: Listen, everyone needs a home security system. 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
0: America is at war.
9: America sucks. America's evil. Diversity is what matters.
0: And it's happening in plain sight. Jesse Kelly.
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1: Steve and I. How long have we known this guy?
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1: I don't say I love you to a lot of guys. It's not the way people think. But, I mean, the guy's an amazing man, amazing character. Democrats had half a brain. They'd listen to him and Bill Maher and Joe Manchin and John Fetterman. Now, because I want conservatives to win, I'm kind of glad they're not. Let the crazies run the party, and then, you know, we can stay in power with a little luck and a little commitment from everyone listening.
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14: Fox News, I'm John Saucier. White House officials in the Middle East speaking with Hamas in Egypt, trying to ease the tension between them and Israel in hopes that both sides cooperate towards peace in the Middle East. U.S. Special Envoy Jared Kushner tells Fox he's hopeful Hamas is genuine in their willingness to come to a place of understanding.
15: They said all the right things, and so we're going to give them a chance to perform, but it's going to have to be based on actions and steps. And I hope it will be true.
14: The United States wants to put more economic pressure on Iran. Energy Secretary Chris Wright telling Fox there will be an impact on energy prices in the short term, but he believes it'll begin to come down when this conflict finally ends.
16: We're fixing a 47-year-old problem with this government in Iran and the threat of nuclear weapons, but it does cause some disruption in the short term. Mm-hmm. But President Trump's policies have made us ready for that disruption.
14: AAA reports the average price of gas in the U.S. is just over $4 per gallon. 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
17: The Dutchess County Sheriff's Office continues investigating these so-called door kick challenges. It comes after the received reports about masked suspects violently kicking front doors in Beekman, LaGrange, and Poughkeepsie, supposedly all in the name of social media. They're doubling down on the warning, saying the act is not a prank. Instead, it's dangerous criminal conduct that could scare whoever is home at the time. Anyone involved who is caught, lookouts, getaway drivers, content capturers, and the door kicker themselves will be charged. Offices for State Senator Michelle Hinchey are collecting new school supplies for local students through August 28th. Donations can be dropped off at her offices in Kingston and in Hudson, and they will be distributed to families in need before the new school year. For stories like these and more, go to MidHudsonNews.com. I'm Lizzie Radabali.
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23: It remains a little sluggish on 84 westbound in Orange County from 9W over to the thruway. Eastbound, you're good all the way through Orange, Dutchess, and Putnam County. Westbound 52, slow in Fishkill from 9 over to 84. Route 9, heavy north in Wappingers Falls. A little sluggish right near the Mid-Hudson Bridge, but we're still good across the Hudson. I am Mike Barker in the WKIP Traffic Center.
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1: All right, 25 now till the top of the hour. Toll free, our number is 800-941-SEAN. 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You stop guessing and start knowing. It's really that simple. I mean, I wouldn't want to be the Democrats today. I really wouldn't. I mean, now you've got to defend this lunatic DSA individual, the Brooklyn Socialist State Assemblywoman, you know, declaring shoplifting. You have a right to take any item you want from a drugstore or a store, and you ought to be able to do so without getting arrested because of the biological need to steal these items. Shoplifting should be legalized, she says. I mean, oh, okay. I'm all in on that. Sure. Whatever you say. DSA offering a tribute to Fidel Castro on his 100th birthday. Majority of Democrats now favor socialism. I mean, this is crazy stuff we're going through. We have new news on Troy Jackson. This is the guy that replaced Graham Plattner, Mr. Nazi tattoo. Not very good news on him, which we discussed earlier. And apparently, you would think that things couldn't get worse for Troy Jackson. And his, you know, the reports that he has a vicious temper and he's throwing bottles of water at women. Well, if you think things couldn't get worse, they just have. Bangor Daily News reporting Jackson broke into his girlfriend's house, started to physically push her around. After he broke down the door and found her with a male friend, he promptly punched in the face and tried to strangle. Well, as bad as that situation got, it got uglier for Troy Jackson. Another guy, an Allegash man who was known, who has known the Senate candidate for decades, says he personally witnessed Jackson strike his longtime partner in the face. It was open-handed in an incident outside a St. Francis retail store years ago. And this comes as renewed scrutiny over a separate 1988 assault documented in a police report. He told the Maine Wire about an encounter that he witnessed outside of the small pub. And, you know, he was approaching the entrance when he saw Jackson standing outside. And he said, you know, caught him completely by surprise. Quote, he just open hand slapped her besides the head. Okay, Maine, where are you going to come down on this one?
2: Tell me about the incident where you witnessed Troy Jackson striking his partner or girlfriend or whatever.
3: Well, there was a pub, the general store in St. Francis, that closed up. And the owner made a pub. It was like a walk-in basement. And he made a pub, which we all used to go there quite

0: often on the weekends, and I was going there one, I don't remember if it was Friday or Saturday, but as I approached the door, Landon Troy was standing outside, and all of a sudden he just open hand slapped her right beside the head, and her head tilted a little bit and her hair flew, and she turned and started towards whatever vehicle they had. I didn't see what vehicle they had, or, and it kind of shocked me, because usually I don't let stuff like that slide.
1: Mm-hmm.
0: And he turned and followed her, so I continued in the building, but they left, they never came in.
1: So you didn't hear any yelling beforehand or anything? Mm-hmm. So he just open hand slapped her right inside the head?
0: I didn't hear no their conversation,
1: right,
0: because I was just approaching the...
1: But it was a closed fist, an open hand?
0: Open hand.
1: Open hand?
0: Yeah.
1: And just whacked her?
0: Yeah.
2: Does a guy ever, is it ever appropriate to raise a hand towards a woman? The answer is obviously no, never, period. End of sentence, full stop. Let's go to Mark in Virginia. I'm sorry, Mark in Florida. Mark, how are you? Glad you called. Happy Monday, sir.
3: Hi, happy Monday. Good afternoon, Sean. Very long time listener since your Hannity and Combs days, and watch you on TV, and first time caller.
2: Thank you. Glad you. I don't know why people wait so long to call. I'm glad you're out there. Glad you're with us. Don't be so shy next time. Call anytime.
3: I will. Hey, Sean, so I want to go back to the conversation you guys were having last week on the WNBA. I had a question. I haven't seen, I've listened to a lot of the networks and a lot of talk shows, and I haven't really heard anyone discuss what potential legal recourse there is for people like Caitlin Clark or Cunningham for when these cheap shots are taken, the referees, the league, no one's protecting them. If I remember correctly, Caitlin even hurt her back after that the fist in the throat maneuver a couple months ago. What does anybody, or do you have, or have you talked to any lawyers to see what potential recourse there is legally if the league doesn't protect them?
2: You know, look, I mean, you're playing a sport, and the last thing I'd really want to have happen is AGs get involved. Like, I'm a big hockey fan, and one of the biggest parts of hockey, and, you know, people can say, oh, I wish they weren't fighting in hockey, but you're in any place watching a hockey game, any stadium around the country, I'm telling you, the crowd loves it. It's a part of the game. It always has been. And no big deal. I mean, they don't let them kill each other. Eventually, the refs will separate them. But it's a part of the game. I mean, in baseball, a pitcher hits a batter. Sometimes the bench is, you know, empty, and they have a little bit of a brawl. They go back and play the game. It doesn't offend me that kind of thing happens. Look, here's the thing, though. The biggest problem that the WNBA now has is they can't and won't define what a woman is. This is the WNBA. It's not that complicated. And they're scared to death to take a simple stand on a simple issue, which to me tells you everything you need to know.
3: Yeah, I think I agree with you 100%, Sean. You know, there's inherent risks with any sport. But I think when you disregard the rules, and I'm going to throw into it now that you're potentially going to have men doing the same thing, and if there's an injury that results as of it, it's not from the sport, it's from the dirty plays that are being allowed only to certain players, against certain players. And I think that there, I think in my opinion, there's some accountability that is required. Because if we just made this a free-for-all, it wouldn't be basketball anymore. I still understand there's hard hits, but these are blatant, flagrant, you know, trying to injure them moves that these guys are doing. And now when you start having men in the league, and if they take on the same actions, how much risk are they willing to put themselves in? And this could be potentially career-ending. I think for that purpose, there ought to be some recourse to them if, again, it's dirty play and the league's not protecting them.
2: Look, I think in the case of what happened to Sophie Cunningham, I mean, she got clotheslined. You go after somebody's neck, you really can injure them, and that could be permanent, and that could be career ending. Look, there's a reason, like in the NFL, rarely will you see somebody trying to take out the knee of a quarterback. I mean, franchise quarterbacks bring in a lot of attention to the league. They create a lot of fan loyalty, and you just don't do it. However, some people will do it occasionally. Joe Theismann years ago, remember the hit that he took? It was a career ender, and you don't want that. My friend, I appreciate the call, Mark. Glad you're out there. Don't be a stranger. 800-941-SEAN if you want to be a part of the program. Tom in Maine, what do you make of this new development with your candidate up there in Maine? And this new allegation, Troy Jackson, this guy's now on tape saying that he was, saw Troy Jackson slap his girlfriend.
4: Well, to be honest, Sean, it doesn't surprise me. And it's part of the reason I called these mass migrations from these poorly run blue states. A lot of them are liberals. And I think Tallarico is a prime example. And Plattner / Troy Jackson, one and the same, are another example. These people are migrating to these states, but they're not checking their politics at the door. They're bringing it with them.
2: You know, somebody said to me, he's a lumberjack, Sean. And I know, Graham Plattner claimed he was an oyster man. Do you have oyster men in Maine? Because nobody that I know in Maine ever heard of the term.
4: Well, they have oyster farms.
2: Okay, but did you ever hear oyster man? It's like kind of like Tallarico and Graham Plattner. You know, they both were said they were business people. Okay, but they had one customer, mommy. I mean, they had that in common. It's like they've never done anything with their life, but their first big job is going to be in the U.S. Senate. I'd actually have somebody that had some life experience and success ahead of time.
4: Yes, that would be a great thing.
2: It's going to be interesting up there in Maine. The more that keeps coming out on Troy Jackson, the more this is looking like Graham Plattner 2.0. But, believe what you want. All right, quick break. Right back to our busy phones. Toll free this Monday, 800-941-SEAN is our number if you want to be a part of the program as we continue.
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8: All right, 800-941-SHAWN, our number. Let's get back this Monday to our busy telephones. Fran, in the communist utopia of Mr. No-Show Governor Gavin Newsom in California. What's up, Fran? How are you?
9: Well, I've been debating on whether to put my new bumper sticker on, Welcome to the USSR of California.
8: I think you should, but you might get some nasty glares from some of those Californians out there.
9: Yeah, we might. Listen, Sean, I called in to talk to you because we feel like you're family. And then when I listen to you talk about the idiots that are running for office in this country right now, and then the Women's Basketball League, we actually watched a little of our very first game on TV last night after all this controversy, and that they can't come up with the definition of a woman. Then I think about what I wanted to talk to you about the other day when I was coming down the road and I was listening to you. And like I said, we feel like you're family. I'm 76. I'm the grandmother of five. Born in...
8: Oh, God bless you. I mean, do you like being a grandparent?
9: Oh, my gosh. The best thing in the whole world. I thought...
8: Everyone says that, but why do I not want to be a grandparent one day? I just don't.
9: Oh, my gosh, they come to your house. They're thrilled to be there. It doesn't matter what you feed them. They want to spend time with you. You go outside with them. You meet them. I have one granddaughter. She loves it when we meet in town and have lunch. It really is. Even if you enjoyed raising your kids, and we were lucky we raised our kids mostly rural, and then we moved them to the city, bless their hearts. But your grandkids, just they're just a great joy. They really are. And that's right, really why I called you.
8: Mm-hmm.
9: You remember our wonderful president that my very first presidential election was John Kennedy. And
8: wow.
9: I was in the eighth grade, and I remember when he was shot. But he said, ask not what your country can do for you, but what you can do for your country. And I think about all of the people and all the things that are going on. And you know, we've lost 7 million acres of forest this summer. And
8: I didn't even know it was that bad, but... They don't practice the science of forestry, as I've discussed, and they have reservoirs that are empty, and they have fire hydrants that are empty, and Gavin's nowhere to be found. He's too busy selling books, doing his podcast, traveling the world, and trashing me and Trump.
9: Well, when I turned on the TV the other day, and there he sat, I call him the hand guy, and he was sitting there in a restaurant interviewing Gretchen Whitmer. We have got to get rid of him. We have absolutely...
8: Well, he's leaving. He thinks he's going to be president. I think by far, I don't think Polly Margaret's wrong. I think AOC is the front runner. So I wouldn't worry about Gavin being president anytime soon.
9: AOC has never gotten a piece of written legislation through for anything. How can that girl who can't even tell you which hemisphere, Ben.
8: You raise good questions, but, you know, stranger things have happened. How can the guy with the highest income taxes, sales taxes, gas taxes, the highest poverty rate, the highest homeless rate, no water in reservoirs or fire hydrants for predictable wildfires, how does that guy get a promotion? I mean, it would be frightening. That's why I'm again urging all of you in this great, loyal, incredible audience to please, you know, just commit in your heart, mind, and soul you're going to vote. That's the only way we're going to stop this madness. Fran, hang in there. I am glad you called, and please call anytime and tell the grandkids, give them a kiss from Uncle Sean, will you?
9: Oh, well, they're wonderful. One's 25 and he owns his own pool business in Florida.
8: Love that. Well, he lives in the free state of Florida. Smart kid. I'm telling you, Florida's beautiful. Florida has everything you have in California and then some, except the Pacific Coast Highway, which you can go out and visit if you want. I appreciate it, Fran. Thank you. Listen, you're excited. You've been dreaming for years. You want to open the doors to your business. You have a great idea. And then you realize, oh, okay, I have another hurdle I have to get over, and that is government regulation. And that means I need this insurance and that insurance and another insurance. You deal with one agent, another, a third agent. It's like never ending, and it's a pain in the neck. And it could be worse than dealing with the healthcare industry. Look, if you have a company, let's say your company has 25 employees, you are the owner, the CFO, HR manager. 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

0: kind of deal he feels is necessary. Envoy Kushner also met with Israel's Prime Minister Netanyahu today to talk about the possibility of Israel withdrawing its remaining troops from Gaza. Judge will consider throwing out state murder charges against Luigi Mangione, who's admitted that he killed UnitedHealthcare CEO Brian Thompson. Last week, Mangione pled guilty to federal charges related to Thompson's murder. His attorneys argue trying him at the state level would amount to double jeopardy. Nearly 30 years after rapper Tupac Shakur was killed in a drive-by shooting, the trial of the alleged mastermind has begun based on details in his own memoir.
1: Dwayne Keefe D. Davis is alleged to have orchestrated the shooting in 1996. Prosecutors say he didn't pull the trigger himself. Chief Deputy District Attorney Binu Pulau explains Davis' own memoir details the shooting.
2: Dwayne Davis made sure that the shooters were armed and ready to execute their revenge.
1: The 63-year-old faces one charge of murder with a deadly weapon with intent to promote a criminal gang. He has pleaded not guilty and said the memoir was written by a ghostwriter and he never read it.
0: Fox's Michelle Polino. 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
6: The city of Beacon is holding a city council meeting this evening with lots of topics on the table. They're considering a resolution that would appoint two new police officers and plan to vote on a gender-based discrimination policy. However, they're holding a public hearing regarding the amended apartment complex site for Edgewater. The city council is still considering the future of short-term rentals and what to do with the Fishkill Avenue district. The meeting starts at 7 p.m. The public is invited to City Hall or to sign in via Zoom. Kingston is getting ready to kick its organics program into phase two. A public information meeting regarding weekly residential curbside food scrap collection is happening tomorrow at 6 p.m. at the City Hall Council Chambers. Anyone who attends that meeting will get a collection bucket. It's all in preparation to start collection by next month. For stories like these and more, go to MidHudsonNews.com. I'm Lizzie Radabali.
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9: It's actually a good ride now on 84 in Orange, Dutchess, and Putnam County. We had some westbound delays near the thruway. They have eased out. Thruway, good ride, both north and south. Route 9, really nothing out of the ordinary through Wappingers Falls. Some slowdowns in spots. Mid-Hudson Bridge has gotten heavy in the Dutchess County. Kingston-Rhinecliffe Bridge, that remains a good ride. I am Mike Barker in the WKIP Traffic Center.
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12: 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A chance for showers or thunderstorms tonight. Otherwise, mostly cloudy skies with patchy fog throughout the overnight hours. We dip down to a low of around 66 degrees. Lots of sunshine to go around tomorrow morning and afternoon. Warming up to a high near 85. Clear skies on Tuesday night. We drop into the low 60s. I'm Brandi Scott in the Hudson Valley Weather Center.
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0: Abortion will remain safe, it will remain legal, and it will remain accessible here in Massachusetts. That's my commitment.
1: Healthcare should be a choice made by a patient and their doctor. So that includes reproductive rights, right? That includes gender-affirming care.
2: But the dogs are counting on us. And they want to live in America that has truth, decency, honor, and justice.
3: Hannity's on. And so is the countdown. T-minus 78 days until Election Day. Yeah.

0: 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More behind-the-scenes information on breaking news and more bold, inspired solutions for America. Coming up next, our final news roundup and information overload hour.
1: All right, news roundup and information overload hour. Our toll-free telephone number is 800-941-SEAN if you want to be a part of the program. There are a lot of Democrats now, the list gets longer every day, that are speaking out against the radicalism that has now taken over their party, with the exception of elected Democrats, which I keep making that distinction. They don't want to make the distinction. Eliminate the Senate, who chooses a president, not you. The judiciary, pack the courts, amnesty for illegals, abolish borders, deportations, abolish ICE, defund the Department of War, eliminate cash bail, abolish prisons, police, wealth tax, confiscation, cradle to grave, womb to tomb, communism, to each according to their need, from each according to their ability, own corporations, that public ownership of them all. We saw this on display again this weekend. You had this crazy, elected official in New York, Emily Gallagher is her name, declaring that shoplifters have a right to steal, items like soap and toothpaste from drugstores without getting arrested. And she suggested shoplifting should be legalized. A lot of good that's going to work out for the people that actually paid for it and opened a store, and those stores will no longer remain open. And it just gets worse and worse. DSA offering a tribute to Fidel Castro on his 100th birthday. A majority of Democrats now favor, this DSA socialism over capitalism. 60% of Democratic Party members support socialism, compared to only 18% that view it negatively. It's never worked, ever. Rasmussen poll finds that most voters reject the policies backed by the DSA. I think this is going to be front and center in this coming election cycle. I know Bernie Sanders and AOC plan to team up with Al Sharpton for their March on Washington. There's just example after example after example. And, why is it Bill Maher? Why is it Joe Manchin? Why is it, Van Jones and Rahm Emanuel and, all these other people that are saying this is crazy? And Stephen A. Smith, who was on, earlier. What are they doing here? The rise of anti-Semitism in this party is very, very real. But if you have a more positive view of socialism, you don't understand the founding of this country by any way, shape, manner, or form. Let me give examples. You have this DSA co-chair referring to communists as highly obscure historical strains. I don't know what she's saying here, but let me play it for you.
2: Number one, is it insulting to you guys when they call you a communist? Like, do you both are, obviously I know you both also have independent voices, but do you consider yourself communist? Number one. And then number two, I think once again, when they ask you, what is the difference between communism and DSA? Like, what is that difference? Just so our listeners understand.
3: Yeah, we have a big tent within DSA. We have people from all sorts of strains of thought on the left. Really like everything from kind of social democrats to highly obscure, historical strains that I sometimes struggle to understand. But that's okay. Right. And that's a part of the beauty of this Big Ten organization. And what we're working on together is figuring out how to consolidate and come together under this banner of democratic socialism.
1: And that's Megan Romer. And again, she says Cubans have access to their democracy in a way that we don't, in response to if she thinks Cuba's a dictatorship. The people of Cuba talk to anybody in South Florida, in Miami, the Cuban American community, some of the greatest people that we have in our country. And I've been down there many times. I have such admiration. They know what hell is like because they all got in these broken down, dilapidated, rickety boats and shark infested waters, risking their lives to get the hell out of there because life was unsustainable. And the poverty there now is worse than it's ever been. But no, Cubans have access to democracy, she says. I mean, this is craziness.
4: Do you believe that Cuba is a dictatorship, Megan?
3: I believe that Cubans have access to their democracy in a way that we do not. For example, I think the Families Code was just sort of an incredible demonstration of popular democracy. And also, no, they don't have multi-party elections, which is a real problem. I also think we don't have access to our Constitution in ways that are really problematic. We're on like 50 years of the ERA not being passed. 50 years. It's been since the 70s.
1: Now, you have this other guy, Ashiq Sadiq, the DSA co-chair, pressed by Jorge Ramos on if Cuba, Venezuela, Nicaragua are dictatorships. I mean, these people don't want to say the obvious. Of course they are. Listen.
4: What's your relationship with these countries? Do you believe that Cuba, Venezuela, Nicaragua, that they are dictatorships?
5: For us, expanding democracy, the small d democratic part of democratic socialism is core to what we stand for and what our vision for the world. We want to expand democracy in the electoral system. We want to expand democracy in our workplaces through labor unions and in our communities. So that's a core part of what we're doing.
4: Is Cuba a dictatorship for you?
5: I think in the United States, it's hard for us to judge other countries being dictatorships when we have Donald Trump as president, when basic voting rights are under attack in the U.S., validated by the Supreme Court just a few months ago. I think we have a lot of work to do in the United States to make sure we have a democracy.
4: Let me go back to Cuba. Do you think Cuba is a dictatorship?
5: But there are things that the Cuban people themselves would want to change in their own system, but it's hard to do that when the blockade is such a severe. It's strangling their economy. And this is U.S. policy to make the economy scream.
1: All right. Joining us now is old friend of the program, friend for a long time, Doug Schoen. He's been a prominent Clinton Democrat back in the day, lawyer, political analyst. And OK, so this is the new world of the Democratic Party. Only one Democrat is speaking out publicly, elected Democrat. Now, other Democrats like yourself and Mark Penn and the people that I mentioned, they're critical. Where's Chuck Schumer? Where's Hakeem Jeffries? Where are the are there any normal Democrats left, or is there silence, you know, agreement?
6: He said to Abdul El-Sayed, you don't have to like me. You just have to win. And basically, I believe and others believe that the DSA are not Democrats. They're using the Democratic Party to advance a collectivist and socialist agenda. The Democrats are trying to pretend that they're all sort of strains of left, which I reject for the reasons showing you so eloquently said at the outset of this segment.
1: I mean, can you possibly vote for a guy like El-Sayed? And I have played the clips of El-Sayed and his BFF Hassan Piker over and over and over again. The streets will run red with the blood of capitalists and landlords, his best friend said. And on top of the things that he said, I mean, I can go through all of it with you. And I'm just sitting here, you know, bewildered by the fact he is now your Senate candidate in Michigan. I think I know the answer to this question. I don't think you could ever vote for that guy.
6: I know. I'd vote. If I voted in Michigan, I'd vote for Mike Rogers. It's a pretty easy vote to cast, even though I want Democratic control, but not Democratic socialist influence or certainly control of my party or my Senate or House caucus. I think this is abhorrent and something we have to fight back against.
1: Now, what do you do in a case like Maine? I mean, your Democratic Party defended every single allegation against Plattner until it finally got down to rape and a woman specifically saying that. In this case, now an eyewitness says he saw Troy Jackson, Plattner's replacement, slap his girlfriend on top of the allegations that he threw, that he has a vicious temper, threw a water bottle at a colleague while serving in the Maine legislature. I mean, could you vote for that guy?
6: No, I could not vote for him. I wanted Nariv Shah, who I think ran second for governor, a healthcare moderate Democrat, to be the nominee. And why they chose this Troy Jackson, who has been called Plattner Light, maybe he's Plattner similar, I don't know. But I couldn't vote for him either. And I don't think most right-thinking people who have been Democrats would and can vote for a man like Jackson or, obviously, Abdul el-Sayed.
1: Look, I feel the same way. I mean, there are fringe groups, I call it the new woke right, that are virulently, in my view, anti-Semitic or white nationalist. I want no part of those people. I won't platform them. I want nothing to do with them. And I will never have anything to do with them. But they're not running as candidates. You know, what would you do in Texas? You got a guy, I call him Six Gender Tellerico. He claims that there is not two genders. I only know of two. If you know what the other four are, he says there are six. He says God is non-binary. All these years as a Christian, Doug, I've been saying, you know, our Father in heaven. He says he's running a vegan campaign in a cattle state. He's against, you know, oil production in a oil state. And on top of that, he's championing the rights of men to play women's sports and the championing the rights of, you know, biological men have access to abortion. I can't figure that one out either.
6: Yeah, Sean, I have real problems with Tellerico. I also have problems with Ken Paxton. I'm not quite sure what I would do, but most likely that would be a race I would take a pass on.
1: Maybe you stay home and have a beer if you lived in Texas. Is that what he's saying?
6: That wouldn't be a bad way to spend the day.
1: All right, quick break, right back. More with Democrat Doug Schoen. Like other Democrats, except for elected ones that have no courage, saying that the, you know, communist socialist movement and the takeover of the party is very troubling to him. More with him on the other side. Then your call's coming up, 800-941-SHEWN this Monday.
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1: All right, our final moments with Doug Schoen. And remember, he was a Clinton guy. But, you know, Clinton said the era of big government's over, the end of welfare as we know it. You're not hearing that from these DSA lunatics. So it's frustrating to me that the silence to me has been deafening. And this seems to be an environment of fear, except for people like yourself. Mark Penn has taken it on. Some former Obama people have taken it on, some former, you know, former Clinton people. Bill Maher has taken it on. Joe Manchin has taken it on. And then John Fetterman gets abused because he's the only elected official that takes it on. It seems like the level of fear that this is now the old Democratic Party, and they dare not criticize it for fear that they will be primaried, like the way Mamdani got three incumbent Democrats off the ticket to replace him with these lunatics.
6: That's exactly right. I mean, Sean, we've talked about this in the past, but the left is virulent with their criticism. They do not in any way countenance any deviation from their philosophy, and they clearly have intimidated what is left of the mainstream moderate Democratic Party into this big tent strategy, which to me is capitulation to a brand of politics that is literally contrary to everything, as you said before, we've been brought up to believe and revere.
1: See, I think that people like Chuck Schumer, for example, or Hakeem Jeffries, for example, they're minority leaders, I argue, in name only. A long time ago, I was saying that Nancy Pelosi was speaker in name only and that AOC was the real leader in the House. I don't think I turned out to be wrong. Polly Market had her leading as the leading candidate for the 2028 presidential election. And I do believe that is the brain trust. I do believe this Fight the Oligarchy tour was Bernie handing the mantle to AOC. But regardless of Schumer's silence, regardless of that, I think that he's gone anyway. I think Hakeem Jeffries, you know, won't be leader anyway. Am I wrong?
6: The left will be in charge, whether titularly it's Hakeem Jeffries or somebody else. Similarly, in the Senate, if it's Schumer or somebody else, the far left, if the Democrats take control, will be the balance of power. And that, to me, is cataclysmic.
1: Yeah. I mean, how does a party recover from, 250 DSA candidates since 2019, 40 more on the ballot this year? That's a lot of people, Doug.
6: It's too many people as far as I'm concerned. And they are neither Democrats, as I know the party, nor are they willing to compromise, engage in dialogue. And they have, as you said before, quite comprehensively, an agenda that is antithetical to both capitalism and the way our democracy and federal system is organized.
1: To me, it's just crazy. I mean, you can have disagreements. I mean, we've had disagreements over the years, but not about crazy. I mean, this is insane. We do always appreciate you being on, you know, one of the few honest Democrats left, I guess, at this point. And I think their lack of moral clarity and their cowardice is going to hurt them in the end. But we'll see over time. You never know. You never know. That's why I tell people you better get out and vote until the votes are counted. You better defeat these people or else they will change this country. It will be unrecognizable. Doug Schoen, thank you, my friend.
6: Thank you, Schoen.
1: All right. 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
20: Fox News, I'm Tom Graham. The Trump administration expected to announce fresh economic pressure on Iran as peace talks have struggled.
21: So now what's happening, Secretary Scott Bessent says that he's indicating he will add more economic measures announced as early as this week. The goal to further isolate Iran at the moment, the naval blockade for the Iranian ships is starving Iran for money it gets from oil. The sanctions currently in place, making sure that allies of the United States do not do business with Iran.
20: Fox's Edward Lawrence, Hawaiian officials assessing the damage after a tropical system slammed the islands.
22: Hawaii Governor Josh Green noting while the hurricane was downgraded to a tropical storm, it left over 28 inches of rain in parts of the state.
23: Most important thing is we didn't see significant loss of life.
22: The governor noting at least 100 homes had been damaged or swept away on the Big Island.
20: Fox's Kristen Goodwin, America's listening to Fox News.
24: The
2: Dutchess County Sheriff's Office continues investigating these so-called door kick challenges. It comes after the received reports about masked suspects violently kicking front doors in Beekman, LaGrange, and Poughkeepsie, supposedly all in the name of social media. They're doubling down on the warning, saying the act is not a prank. Instead, it's dangerous criminal conduct that could scare whoever is home at the time. Anyone involved who is caught, lookouts, getaway drivers, content capturers, and the door kicker themselves will be charged. Offices for State Senator Michelle Hinchey are collecting new school supplies for local students through August 28th. Donations can be dropped off at her offices in Kingston and in Hudson, and they will be distributed to families in need before the new school year. For stories like these and more, go to MidHudsonNews.com. I'm Lizzie Radabali.
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3: A little bit of volume along the northbound side of Route 9 out of Fishkill into Wappingers Falls. It does get better north of Old Hopewell Road. A little bit slow again through Spackenkill. Southbound slow into Myers Corners Road in Wappingers Falls. 52, some delays westbound into 84. 84, a pretty good ride in both directions. Up and down the thruway, you're fine. Very much lighter than usual across the Hudson. I am Mike Barker in the WKIP Traffic Center.
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1: All right, 25 till the top of the hour this Monday, toll-free. Here's our number. It's 800-941-SEAN if you want to be a part of the program. 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Heroes like United States Army Sergeant William Bernard McKenna. Now, motivated by the tragedy of 9/11, he enlisted, and he served two tours in Iraq. He was exposed, sadly, to daily toxic chemicals, those burn pits, and less than a year after returning from his final tour, sadly, he lost his life to T-cell lymphoma. He left behind his devoted wife and their two daughters. Now his widow, Dina, continues to fight tirelessly for veterans exposed to these burn pits. In this 25th anniversary year of 9/11, we continue to see the lasting impact that that day has had on our heroes, their families. Now, the Tunnel to Towers Foundation, with your help, was able to honor William's memory and his family's sacrifice by paying off the family mortgage. That's what they do. And you can help more families like the McKennas. 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And that brings families hope, security. And, you know, for those that have sacrificed everything for our country, our communities, whatever you can do, you can donate land, you can donate a car, you can make one big donation, or maybe just forego two Starbucks a month and donate $11 a month. 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Let me play, just to give you some insight as to how crazy the left has gotten. You know, Stacey Abrams, the South has been under authoritarian rule since 1776. Remember Chuck Schumer said Jim Crow 2.0, talking about Georgia? And then what happened? What was the net result? More African-Americans in Georgia than ever before went out to vote. They were lying. They were playing the race card. You see it every 2 years, every 4 years, every election. You know, Republicans are racist. They're sexist, misogynist, homophobe, xenophobe, Islamophobe, transphobe. They want dirty air and water, and they want to kill old people. But, you know, here we go again. It's an election cycle.
2: I'm from the South. I grew up in Mississippi, came of age in Georgia. And I know you've been spending a lot of time in the South recently. Yeah. You've been to Tennessee and Louisiana and North Carolina. Yeah. And what I tell people when they want to understand what authoritarianism can look like in the U.S., I say, look South. We have lived under soft authoritarianism, I would say, since 1776.
1: Mm-hmm. That's Stacey Abrams. One more thing I want to do. I want to play for you. You know, again, it's only, you know, the Democratic punditry class or those not elected that have the moral clarity, courage to take on the radicals that have taken over this party. Hakeem Jeffries, for example, over the weekend was on Meet the Press and is pressed whether he would vote to abolish ICE if Democrats take control of the House. He doesn't want to answer it because he doesn't want to piss off the people that are really in charge, because he's a minority leader in name only.
3: If Democrats win back the House, if you become Speaker, would you bring a vote to abolish ICE to the House floor?
4: Well, here's what I believe unites Democrats in terms of dealing with the situation that we confront in this country. First, we need a safe, secure, and strong border. We also need to proceed under the principle that immigration enforcement in this country should be fair, just, and humane. And clearly, ICE is completely and totally out of control, which is why Democrats in this Congress haven't given Donald Trump's violent mass deportation machine a dime.
1: I mean, the level of cowardice is unprecedented, and I've never seen anything like it. Joe in Florida. Joe, how are you? Glad you called.
5: Yeah, I'm good. And you touched on exactly what my complaint with you is. You don't make these people answer the question, and they still get on your show. I'm going to use the example last week you had de Blasio on your TV show. And the example I'll cite was you asked him how much should somebody that earns $100,000, $1 million, a bit, whatever, how much should they be able to keep? And you never made him answer that question.
1: Joe, let me ask you a question. You can go back and watch that interview. And I've had other DSA candidates that have answered those questions.

0: questions. I can't make, if I ask somebody a question four or five times, you know, I can't make them answer when they're ducking and dodging and weaving. But the point is made. I mean, I'm very impressed with the intelligence of my audience on radio and TV and my podcast, that they get it, why they don't want to answer. They don't want to, and I've had other people answer the question. So the reason I'm putting these, you know, crazy lunatics on is so that if they answer, they're, you know, for example, I've had somebody say 95 cents out of every dollar should go to the government, and, you know, billionaires should only be able to keep 5 cents. They're not going to stay here and run their businesses here and create jobs here if that's the case. So, you know, what was the guy's name, Linda, we had on radio? And I said to this guy, he answered every question, and he supports most of the DSA agenda. You know, we had this guy on, what was his name, Linda? You can say it on air. The guy
1: Oliver
0: from Florida
1: Larkin.
0: That's running.
1: Oliver Larkin.
0: Okay, so he sounded like a nice guy. I was respectful. And, you know, at the end, he did answer those questions. And then at the end, I said, so basically your philosophy is to each according to their need, from each according to their ability. And then his answer to that question was, yeah, I agree with that. And I said, well, you know who said that first? And he says, no, but I guess you're going to tell me. And I said, that would be Karl Marx. So you're a Marxist. So, you know, I don't know how you expect. Do you expect me to, like, push my hand through the TV set and force somebody to answer? I mean, I don't know what you want me to do. I think their non-answer is an answer.
2: If you, like, he's been on many times. If you know they're not going to answer, then I just don't think they should get the airtime.
0: He did answer a lot more questions than he has previously. I keep, well, what I do is I keep asking it as many times as I feel like I have made my point.
3: They want to eliminate
0: and that the
3: Senate,
0: audience gets it.
3: Allow Congress to choose the president and judges. Do you agree with that?
4: I would like to see the Electoral College abolished.
3: You support eliminating the Senate. Let's start there.
4: I think that as a long-term reform, we do need to make Congress more reflective of a representative democracy.
3: Do you want to abolish ICE?
4: I do.
3: Do you want to defund the Department of War?
4: I do think that we need to radically cut our defense spending. The Pentagon has never been able to pass a budget.
3: Would you eliminate cash bail?
4: I do think that cash bail is a punitive measure that goes against our Constitution.
3: You think that public ownership of corporations should be taken over by the government?
4: It depends on what industry.
3: To each American based on their needs, from each American based on their ability. Do you support that?
4: I think that's a fine concept.
3: You know who said that first? You don't, do you?
4: Inform me.
3: I will inform you. A guy by the name of Karl Marx.
0: I mean, Joe, you're not giving me any credit at all, which is fine.
2: That's not fair either. I give you plenty of credit. It's just when they come on and there's facts to be had, and they don't have to defend their position. Because I'm sure there were people that thought, well, maybe he thinks 80%, and they can think whatever they want.
0: But I got others to answer it. He is ducking, dodging, weaving. But let me ask you, don't you think our audience is kind of smarter than the average? If you're a conservative, you have to kind of be informed and smart and think through things. I mean, it sounds great on paper. Everything's going to be free. Oh, thank goodness. No anxiety in life. Great. No pressure in life. Meanwhile, you take away the whole meaning of life, in my view. But
2: could you have
0: when I ask a question four times and a guy won't answer it, don't you think the audience gets that the guy's dodging and that he doesn't want to speak the truth about what he really believes?
2: Could you have rephrased it and said, how much do you keep of what you are?
0: How can I rephrase that question? How much out of every dollar, if somebody makes 100 grand a year, should they be able to keep after they pay state, local, federal taxes? How would you rephrase it? Teach me.
2: How much does he keep? How much?
0: Okay, that's fair, but he wouldn't have answered that either. I'm just, when somebody's dodging that way, when I'm going in four and five times, Joe, give me a little credit here. You're killing me. You're killing me. I'm trying hard.
2: Oh, yeah. The other thing I would really like to see, I'd like to see film of what it's like to live in Russia. I think people need to see what it's really like.
0: Or Cuba, or Venezuela under Chavez or Maduro. You know, you can go anywhere. I can do that. That's a good idea.
2: Visually see it on your show, visually. It's one thing to hear it, thing to.
0: Good idea. I don't disagree with that. I think I will steal that idea and not give you any attribution at all. How do you like that? I'm kidding. Joe, listen, I'm open to constructive criticism. I am trying hard. And I think we've gotten more that have answered and exposed more people than anyone else on radio or TV. I don't know anyone else that has been as successful at doing that. That's my own thoughts. But I'll work harder. I'm trying to do the best job I can, I promise you. Mo the Liberal.
1: How are you, Sean?
0: So you don't think I'm the most dangerous man in America anymore?
1: Sean, you have become almost the voice of reason in your old age here, you know?
0: Wow.
1: You're picking on a few people that should be picked on. You know, you're still sticking to the party line, but, you know.
0: I'm a proud conservative. I mean, I am philosophically sound and consistent.
1: Sean, how long have I been talking? How many issues have I heard you expound over the years, shall we say, the litany of beautiful things that come out of that eloquent brain of yours? Come on now, we have
0: let me ask you, do you support the DSA agenda?
1: What is the DSA? I don't even know what it is. Is that Department of Sanitation?
0: No, that would be the Democratic Socialists of America. That's Mamdani's group.
1: Oh, yeah, that's a nice label. I like that. Toto Imperialismo.
0: Well, they have on their website, they want to eliminate the U.S. Senate, and they don't want the people to choose a president any longer. They want to pack the courts. Do you support those things?
1: I support a great change in our government.
0: I didn't ask you that. I asked you, do you support eliminating the Senate, people no longer pick the president, and packing the judiciary, yes or no?
1: I agree with the abolishing the Senate, or at least revising it.
0: Okay, and people shouldn't pick the president?
1: President should, what, if we want a popular vote, electoral college, it don't matter to me. You know, every four...
0: Do you want to pack the court with judges that are liberal?
1: They're already packed with a bunch of, I won't say, but I don't, look.
0: Do you want amnesty for illegals and to abolish the borders?
1: I live in Brooklyn and.
0: Answer, yes or no. I don't have a lot of time. Do you want amnesty for illegals? You want to abolish the borders?
1: Yes, of course. I want them.
0: Do you want to abolish ICE?
1: ICE. I don't like ICE.
0: Okay. Do you want to defund the Department of War?
1: Department of Defense. Yeah.
0: Okay. No. So the answer is yes. You want to defund it. We'll have no Department of Defense or War, whatever you want to call it.
1: None whatsoever. No, my God.
0: None.
1: What do we need?
0: You want to eliminate cash bail? Yes or no?
1: Cash bail. Oh, I think Cash Patel should bail everybody out.
0: Do you want to eliminate cash bail? Stop being too cute by half.
1: Sean, bail.
0: Yes or no? Keep it or get rid of it?
1: Bail is not a punishment for a crime, okay?
0: You want to abolish prisons and the police?
1: Police. I love the police.
0: So keep the police, but abolish prisons?
1: Prisons. Oh, my God. They're building a beautiful new one downtown Brooklyn. It looks like.
0: So you don't want to abolish the prison, yes or no?
1: Now, my buddy's a deputy warden. I want him to keep his job.
0: Okay, so if somebody steals toothpaste or any items from a pharmacy, that shouldn't be illegal based on this DSA member. Are you okay with that?
1: Toothpaste?
0: Anything. Steal anything from any drugstore.
1: A drug?
0: Stealing should be legal. That's what she said.
1: As long as they didn't get behind the counter and steal the good drugs, I mean, it really doesn't matter, you know.
0: Okay. You know, it might matter to the person that paid for them and the person that has to pay the rent and the mortgage and the person that won't be able to stay in business. All right, you're a lunatic. What can I tell you? You have met every expectation I expected from you.
1: Yeah, and look, I love Chuck Schumer, and unfortunately...
0: He's done. His career is over. Say goodbye, Chuck.
1: Button.
0: Gotta go. Mo the Lib. Now, Linda, did I not make that guy answer the question?
5: I'll tell you what, poor Mo, you held his feet to the fire for the previous caller. Oh, my gosh.
0: Yeah, I got yelled at after, you know, I've been getting one DSA person after another to admit it. 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FBI says that's, you know, 0.01% of the time. 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
1: Hi, I'm Ryan Seacrest for RAD. 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
3: It began with a desire for information and a lust for conversation.
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5: All right, that's going to wrap things up for today. A great Hannity, 9 Eastern tonight on the Fox News Channel. With this lady that says stealing should be legal in America, one of these crazy DSA people. We have Brianna Lyman going out to ask people if stealing should be legal. Can't believe it's a question I'm ever asking, but I am. We have Senator Eric Schmidt tonight, Greg Jarrett, Kellyanne, Aaron McGuire, Riley Gaines. We got a great show, news you'll never get from the legacy media mob. Don't miss it. Set your DVR. 9 Eastern. We'll see you tonight. We'll be back here tomorrow. Thank you for making this show possible.
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12: The conversations are positive. I'm Lisa Lucera, Fox News. But Special Envoy Jared Kushner says so far there's no breakthrough in negotiations between the U.S. and Iran.
13: Right now, they're not showing any interest in doing something that makes sense for us.
12: The deadline for the Memorandum of Understanding with Iran expires today. Talks remain hung up over the Strait of Hormuz, which has been largely closed as Iran continues to attack ships that attempt to go through the critical waterway. Kushner also met with Israeli Prime Minister Benjamin Netanyahu as they negotiate a ceasefire between Israel and Hamas, Israel calling for the group to disarm before reconstruction of Gaza can begin. A scheduling change delays the beginning of the Luigi Mangione state trial for the murder of a healthcare

0: in Big Bend National Park after bipartisan opposition by critics who say it's destroying a pristine environmental area and that the terrain already serves as a deterrent to migrants and smugglers. CBP head Rodney Scott says construction will be halted until he visits and conducts an evaluation. Wall Street, the Dow lost 272. 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
4: The city of Beacon is holding a city council meeting this evening with lots of topics on the table. They're considering a resolution that would appoint two new police officers and plan to vote on a gender-based discrimination policy. However, they're holding a public hearing regarding the amended apartment complex site for Edgewater. The city council is still considering the future of short-term rentals and what to do with the Fishkill Avenue district. The meeting starts at 7 p.m. The public is invited to City Hall or to sign in via Zoom. Kingston is getting ready to kick its organics program into phase two. A public information meeting regarding weekly residential curbside food scrap collection is happening tomorrow at 6 p.m. at the City Hall Council Chambers. Anyone who attends that meeting will get a collection bucket. It's all in preparation to start collection by next month. 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I'm Lizzie Radabali.
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6: A little bit of volume along the northbound side of 22, north of 684, heading into Brewster Hill. It opens up nicely right up into Patterson and Pauling. No delays on 84 coast to coast. Route 9, some delays northbound out of Fishkill into Wappingers Falls, but overall not too bad. And we're still looking at a very good ride across the Hudson. I am Mike Barker in the WKIP Traffic Center.
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10: The Buss family is reportedly selling their remaining ownership stake in the Lakers to majority owners Josh Kushner and Bob Iger. MLB has unanimously approved Jose E. Feliciano and Kwanzaa Jones to lead the new ownership group of the San Diego Padres. Bucks coach Todd Bowles says quarterback Baker Mayfield, who did not play at all last year in the preseason, will see some action Saturday night against the Chiefs. I'm Frank Aaron.
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18: He's here. He's here. 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

0: couple of in here. Our number, 877-381-3811, 877-381-3811. Man, I'm excited about this show. Mr. Producer, I lost my drive. What is today, Monday? Every day is like pushing together for me. It's very weird. Anyway, here we be. Here we're at. And it's a pleasure to have you. And, you know, I want to start with something that I think we all love. Rather than some negative story or negative person or so forth, we'll get to all that. We have to. But one of the great jurists in the history of this country, one of the great patriots in the history of this country, thank the good Lord that he fought through a vicious, vile, libelous smear campaign against him when he was confirmed. Something I worked on, by the way, against that, obviously. I haven't had a chat with him or his wife in years. I figure they don't want to be bothered. They got other things to do. Ginny and Clarence, but they are fantastic. So here he is last week at the Hoover Institute. And he has something very interesting to say. It's not that we don't know it, but it's the way he explains it. Cut seven, go.
1: And that is, you asked me basically about being a descendant coming directly from slaves. We actually lived, farmed on a part of that plantation. We grew up every summer, we farmed on that plantation. But people would discount that because there's this overriding public view that you're not supposed to think this way, therefore you're not black, therefore you're discredited, nothing you say matters. Tom Sowell, at this time, and with the availability of YouTube and other things for people, capacities for them to listen to him, they can now make up their own minds. So I received his book, Race and Economics, Made All the Difference in the World. They see him, in his own words, on YouTube. He isn't angry. He isn't calling them names. He's pointing out why this doesn't make sense. Yeah, it's a wonderful idea to say everybody should have equal this and equal that, but reality is different. Right. And think about what he said when he was a Marxist. That Marx had this great theory that explained, you know, the people in the big houses versus Harlem, and it explained it in a neat package. But reality, seeing what caused the problem in Puerto Rico with respect to the sugar production,
2: right?
1: Okay, with the effect of minimum wage. So yeah, the idea is great, but the reality says something different. And I think those young men, they get a chance to see it for themselves. Will they all agree with him? Probably not. But will they all listen to him? And that is progress. We simply got no audience. There's no way. You know, I have never been to Stanford Law School.
2: Really?
1: No. Well, never been. That's the reality. That's the world we're in. Because there's certain places that are just presumptively off limits. This is the way it works. And that's true. I mean, I've been to Yale Law School, but that's the way it works. And to say it isn't is to lie. Okay, so you don't get, and even if you do, it comes with all this antecedent or this attendant animosity and negativity, in other words, to make it unpalatable. So this person we'll allow here, but this person's views are unpalatable. Whereas if you're agreed with, it's sweetened up and rose petals, and this is presumptively the right idea. And so what these kids are getting is all that stuff is not there. It's just on YouTube. It's available to everybody. Right. And they get to make up their own mind. The five of them or whatever can sit together and decide whether they agree without all this negative trapping.
0: And we should be encouraging this, ladies and gentlemen. We should be encouraging this. We shouldn't sell out to the left. We shouldn't sell out to the communists, the socialists, the Islamists. We shouldn't sell out to the woke right, the isolationists, and really the people who have fallen into this trap, essentially. people who have fallen into this trap, who are telling us that we need to be more interventionist, that the reserve currency should not be the dollar. Of course, China would love that. And there are a lot of videos out there. The great Tom Sowell. You also have Crossfire with Bill Buckley as the host, who had tremendous guests and so forth. And Free to Choose was on PBS. That is Dr. Milton Friedman in his book, where he explains it in exquisitely understandable language. Or if people want to read my seminal book, Liberty and Tyranny, there's other books. Some of them are more complicated, but Liberty and Tyranny laid it out early on, 1.5 million copies. There aren't many conservative books or any books that sell 1.5 million copies that are nonfiction. And by the way, just so you understand, I haven't changed a whit since I wrote that book. I haven't changed a whit since I've been on radio or TV. Not at all. There are people out there who have changed. There are people out there who have tried to pervert conservatism, constitutionalism. You and I, we started this constitutional conservative movement. People now talk about it all the time, but they didn't talk about it 20-some years ago. They didn't even use that phrase. As people didn't use the phrase Marxism. They kept talking about progressivism. Before that, it was liberalism. After that, it was socialism. You and I changed all this, and it was crucially important that we do. We had people who were afraid to use the word Islamist. You know I'm right about this. Many of you even, and we talked about it. Islamist. 2 years ago, you couldn't use that word. I did. Because it's the truth. It's in their literature. It's in their literature. Marxism and Marx's influence on the early self-defined progressives is indisputable. It's undebatable. As I explained in American Marxism and Rediscovering Americanism, especially that book, Rediscovering Americanism. So I try to bring to you, and I try to do it in a concise way, in a way that will draw your attention, all of these things. All of these things. But I haven't changed at all. What's going on out there, the hate for America, the hate for our founders, the hate for our symbols, our belief systems, which is now poured into the Holy Land, the hate for Judaism, the hate for Christianity. I mean, really? The siding with Islamist organizations and Islamists against Israel and us? And you hear this all the time on the woke right with the neo-fascists and the isolationists. And I'm duking it out with them constantly online. I've been advised, you may not want to do that so much, they tell me, Mr. Producer. In fact, Mr. Producer tells me that. It depends on the person. You think I'm making them, I'm drawing too much attention to them, and that's what they want. Isn't that right? Yeah, especially this last guy, No Pants. No Pants, we've pinned the ethics report on Matt Gaetz up there because he is saying some horrific things about our country. He's betraying our president. And he's gone full, I don't know,

0: Candace Owens, Nick Fuentes, and it's just constant with Israel and Jews and this, that, and Netanyahu. It's just terrible. I remember when he actually loved our country, but this whole ethics thing and all the stuff, the sex with the 17-year-old and paying for sex and the drugs and the rest, it's gotten him to a very bad place. I should probably lay off the guy. We'll see. I'd much rather talk about somebody like Clarence Thomas. I've got a big surprise for you. I think it's in September. Somebody I'm interviewing, I'm not allowed to talk about it right now. It's going to be very exciting, I think. Very exciting. And it's somebody who normally doesn't give interviews, that's for sure. I know I'm teasing you and I shouldn't do it, but I want you to know I'm very excited about it because that individual asked that I interview him. And we get that now and then. It usually involves somebody who's really smart, wants to go a little deep into a subject, and I will do that. And we will do that. I'll be right back.
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12: Know that we are not the kind of people that like to play psychological games. 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
17: It's the reason why liberals hate this show. But listen anyway. They know they're probably wrong. Mark Levin is on the radio.

The most ethically corrupt, in my view, justice on the court is Sotomayor. She sold a book using the resources of the court. Those would be taxpayer federal resources. She would give speeches, but she required that a certain number of books be sold by the organization, or better yet, bought by the organization. As a result, she made a tremendous amount of money off her book. I don't even remember the name of it. So she was really, you know, using her office, in my view, taxpayer dollars and staff, in my view, and others, to really push the book. So when you have people like Hakeem Jeffries attacking Sam Alito or attacking Clarence Thomas for doing unethical things and so forth, well, they aren't, but they always exclude Sotomayor. It's really appalling, is it not? They always exclude Sotomayor. Now, you just heard Clarence Thomas. Very refreshing, right? Tells it like it is. He's not calling names. He's explaining his views, where he lived and where he worked early on. And Thomas Sowell, another brilliant man who had started out as a Marxist, very much against America and the system. He was in the Marines, and then suddenly he started to read things, much like Walter Williams. Much like Walter Williams. And when Thomas Sowell's last book came out, he contacted Fox and he said, I want Mark Levin to interview me. And that's what I did. He's not doing interviews right now. He's well into his 90s. I wish he would. I wish he could. I also think he should get the highest civilian award because of his impact on America, because of his involvement, really. Not because of any plot or plan or strategy, but his involvement in really helping to create the modern conservative movement. And it really is time that men like Thomas Sowell and others who have passed are given their due, rather than some of these young punks with websites, some of these young punks that hang around, just kind of hang around on the internet, or they run to different events. It really is obnoxious and nauseating to me, because they've accomplished exactly nothing. And they sound like the problem that some of our great, great forefathers were talking about. That they're so smart, that everything that came before is stupid, that they're wiser than you, the boomers are this and the boomers are that. It's just really pathetic. And it's interesting because the old KGB and now the modern, you know, version of the old KGB, they pushed very, very hard for one generation of Americans to fight and hate the next generation of Americans. That is in reverse. That is that for young people to attack their parents and grandparents' generation, because they believed, they did the communists in Russia, apparently still, that to divide the two generations or even the three generations is to help collapse the moral support for the country. Keep in mind, Edmund Burke talked about the import of the connection from one generation to the next. It's important for cultural reasons, and it's important for civil reasons, and it's important for a country to survive. If one generation to the next, if the next generation doesn't support the foundation laid by their parents and their grandparents' generation, there will be no country. And that you see unraveling right in front of us. We have a lot of people who are embracing socialism. By the way, not just young people, older people. And many of them have never heard of Thomas Sowell or Walter Williams or even Milton Friedman or other things like that. And who is it that they rely on today? Do they rely on these woke right types who also push the idea of sort of socialism light, but never stand up strongly for capitalism, who also push the idea that America shouldn't be the sole superpower, that we need to share the world stage as a superpower with communist China and so forth, that we're in decline, and that we kind of have to manage that decline with what's out there? You know who rejected that? Ronald Reagan, because that was the view of Jimmy Carter, and yet we have people who claim to be conservatives, people in this administration, and I don't count the president, people in this administration who have that same mindset. Some people on some of these websites, some people on some of these
these barely surviving TV networks, sort of the third or fourth tier TV network, saying the same things and so forth and so on. So we have to push back against that. We have to push back against it. We're not going to have Clarence Thomas forever or Sam Alito forever. You're not going to have me forever, for that matter. Some of you are happy about that, but nonetheless, that's the situation. We'll be right back.

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4: I'm John Saucier. White House officials traveling to the Middle East, speaking with Hamas and Egypt, trying to ease tensions between them and Israel and hoping that both sides in cooperation towards peace in the Middle East. U.S. Special Envoy Jared Kushner telling Fox he's hopeful Hamas is genuine in their willingness to come to a place of understanding.
5: They said all the right things, and so we're going to give them a chance to perform, but it's going to have to be based on actions and steps. And I hope it will be true.
4: The United States trying to apply more economic pressure against Iran. In Philadelphia, police out with new details about a man they say shot and killed an off-duty cop over the weekend. Philly Police Department Deputy Commissioner of Investigations Frank Venor says the officer, the suspect, and a third man had been speaking with each other before the shooting.
6: They go outside, there's a physical altercation, and then the shooter backs up and then fires at both parties.
4: They're still investigating. A memorial service was held for that officer on Monday. 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
7: The Dutchess County Sheriff's Office continues investigating these so-called door kick challenges. It comes after the received reports about masked suspects violently kicking front doors in Beekman, LaGrange, and Poughkeepsie, supposedly all in the name of social media. They're doubling down on the warning, saying the act is not a prank. Instead, it's dangerous criminal conduct that could scare whoever is home at the time. Anyone involved who is caught, lookouts, getaway drivers, content capturers, and the door kicker themselves will be charged. Offices for State Senator Michelle Hinchey are collecting new school supplies for local students through August 28th. Donations can be dropped off at her offices in Kingston and in Hudson, and they will be distributed to families in need before the new school year. For stories like these and more, go to MidHudsonNews.com. I'm Lizzie Radabali.
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9: A little sluggish on 84 eastbound east of 684 out towards the Connecticut line. You're doing well on the westbound side. Up and down Route 22, good ride. Taconic looks good. Route 9, for the most part, is a good ride, too. Just a little southbound volume in Wappingers Falls. Thruway's fine, and your ride across the Hudson, that is still good. I am Mike Barker in the WKIP Traffic Center.
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1: So you heard Clarence Thomas. I want you to hear Hakeem Jeffries on Meet the Press. Or as I've called it for years, Meet the Depressed. I think Rush called it that as well. You understand Rush and I were as tight as tight can be. Would pass messages back and forth during his show, wouldn't I, Mr. Producer? I don't even think you knew the extent of it. Texting back and forth. Emailing at first, then we would start texting. Years later. Yeah. Anyway, Hakeem Jeffries. I'll consider the difference between what this guy sounds like and what he says, and it's all about attacking the Supreme Court, attacking, you know, Justice Thomas, attacking Justice Alito, because they're the two of the most committed originalists. I think Kavanaugh has turned out to be very good. Watch. He'll do something. I'll say, oh, no. Gorsuch, for the most part, as well. You got a pretty good four there. And then you got Roberts, who, the problem with Roberts is, if you're expecting somebody who's simply going to be committed to originalism, and originalists can come up with different conclusions. I mean, Scalia and Thomas didn't always agree. And I think Barrett, despite the best efforts to salvage her reputation, I think she's been a huge disappointment. Anyway, here is Hakeem Jeffries with Kristen Welker, and she's awful. Cut eight, go.
2: Let's turn to the Supreme Court. This week, you called for dramatic reform to the Supreme Court. Former Vice President Kamala Harris has called for expanding the court to 13 justices. Do you support adding more justices to the court?
1: Now, is that really a serious question? She knows he does. He has said he does. He has said it for months. He's gone on TV, angry, waving his arms in the air about this and so forth and so on. So she knows the answer. That's not the question. There are much better questions that you can ask about that. Like, aren't you really trying to control the independence of the court? Aren't you trying to turn it into a court that will just rubber stamp what you want? I mean, the list of questions that she should be able to ask, and she's got a whole research staff and assistants and everything else. I have nothing when I go on TV. Nothing. I mean, we have producers and so forth, and so, but all the content is mine. All of it. And you would think with a research staff, Mr. Producer, she'd do better than this, no? You would think. Go ahead.
3: What I support is dramatic reform, and what that looks like to begin with.
1: So it's now dramatic reform. You understand? Dramatic reform. That's what we call it now. Dramatic reform. Yeah, you know what? You're right. Poll tested, Mr. Producer says. It's probably poll tested. He's probably right. Go ahead.
3: Ensure that the Supreme Court actually has an ethical code of conduct so that they're not able to simply conduct themselves.
1: Okay, first of all, ladies and gentlemen, Congress has no control over the Supreme Court. It is the one court that is set up in the Constitution. None of the others are. He has no control over ethics or no ethics, and it seems to me he ought to be cleaning his own house. Swalwell under his nose and these other people under his nose. Truly. I mean, even when there are people who know what Swalwell is, or earlier, people who know what a Matt Gaetz is, when he's shown naked pictures of women to his colleagues on the floor. Look, these are people that should not be in Congress, that have been forced to resign. But how is it that they can do this for years and years and years? There's rumors all over Capitol Hill, and nothing's done about it. That's the problem. Go ahead.
3: That are inconsistent with the notion in this country that no one is above the law. And that should actually include Supreme Court justices.
1: And what he's really saying is, if you don't agree with our Marxist agenda, this insane claim of equality that doesn't create equality, it creates poverty, then you're not a serious person. You're not a person who's interpreting the Constitution. Is that not laughable? Go ahead.
3: Right-wing justices like Thomas and Alito engage in behavior that is ethically questionable at best. That has to change because the American people should have confidence in the highest court.
1: Yeah, the American people should have confidence, you see. You have confidence in the Democrats? You're the American people, do you? How about Justice Jackson? Is she not a hack? Yeah, I'd say she's a hack. How about all these lower court judges with that they stuffed into the judiciary, these radical left-wing activist lawyers, these ideologues? You give them a black robe and, oh, Your Honor, Your Honor. How about them? How about the lawfare? The horrendous lawfare. We don't need to go into all the details. We'll be here for 5 years. That was used against the President of the United States and his family and his supporters and his staff. How about that? No. Clarence Thomas is a genius, and so is Sam Alito. That's what drives them nuts. Go ahead.
3: Now, in terms of the broad reforms that are going to be necessary to actually deliver a court that's functioning like a separate and co-equal branch of government.
1: Now, just think about this, A-hole, and how he put this. They're going to control what the court looks like because they want you to think and know that the court is an independent, separate branch. You got that? Go ahead.
3: For instance, with respect to the Calais decision, where the Supreme Court gutted the Voting Rights Act in ways that...
1: So, and this is very important, you see. You see how he went from ethics to this court decision on the Voting Rights Act of 1965? You see how he did? It wasn't even smooth. That's the reason they want to control the court. It has nothing to do with ethics. Zero. Or Sotomayor would be out of there. Has nothing to do with ethics whatsoever. It has to do with the fact that they disagree with the decision on the Voting Rights Act. Now, fundamentally, what was the decision on the Voting Rights Act? Most people haven't read the Voting Rights Act of 1965. I've damn near memorized the thing, and there are different sections to it. And basically, the Voting Rights Act was not supposed to exist forever. The Voting Rights Act was passed in 65 to deal with the segregation and racism that was taking place in certain states, in certain counties, in certain states. Over time, it expanded. It even covered states like Pennsylvania that didn't have any historic evidence of any of this stuff. And it went on and on. So you had the Department of Justice controlling one state after another on elections and their voting systems. So after a quarter of a century or more, the Supreme Court said, that's enough. If you have specific examples of systemic official racism as applies to voting, you have a cause of action, and the Department of Justice will have the power to bring that action. But as a matter of course, all these states since 1965, some that have been added in the 70s and 80s, all these states, they don't have to prove the negative. That is, they don't have to prove the negative that they're not doing these things. The Department of Justice, if they get complaints or they're there and they have observers and so forth, they see something, then deal with it. And according to Hakeem Jeffries, that and other aspects of this shows that the court is corrupt and the court is racist. Even despite the fact the efforts led by Clarence Thomas, they hate Clarence Thomas because he's not the kind of black that they demand. I'm being perfectly honest. See how they're going after Stephen A. Smith right now? You see that, Mr. Producer? Something called the Black Journalists of America, whatever it is, condemn him for his treatment of black women? Are you kidding me? How many of you watch ESPN? I can't watch it all the time. How many of you watch his show? He's as nice as can be. to black women, to white women, to black guys, to white women. But he tells the truth. He gives his opinion. If he's critical, he's critical. Nothing to do with race. It's sports. He's not calling out people because of their race. Certainly not black women. No, no, no. It's not the sport. The way he talks about black women. So here's the deal. Whether it's Clarence Thomas, whether it's Stephen A. Smith, whether it's Tom Sowell, when somebody uses their cranium, they use their brain, independent of what the mob says. I don't care if the mob is dressed up as journalists. I don't care if the mob is dressed up as members of Congress. I don't care. If you as an individual use your God-given senses to see things and hear things, then to digest it, run it through your brain, and then to give your opinion, you're not allowed to. You're just not. And it takes strong people like Stephen. It takes strong people like Clarence. It takes strong people like Thomas. It takes strong people like me as a white Jew to do it, to stand up. And putting me aside, you should, and you do, I know you do, you should respect people like this. Because the mob mentality, the group mentality, is a dangerous thing. That's what leads to Marxism. That's what leads to fascism. Independent thinking, the thought process, is crucial. However you come out at the other end, it's crucial in a free society that you can't be bullied. Whether it's the iron fist or the mitten. We just put out a statement, we did, the Black Journalists of America. And we're condemning Stephen A. Smith for his treatment of black women. They don't know how he treats black women. They don't know how he treats any women. Really appalling. Really appalling. What goes on in our society is appalling sometimes. To me, it's infuriating. You got an entire Islamist movement. Islamists. Look it up. Islamists. I didn't say Muslim. Islamists. Look it up. That brutalize their women, brutalize their little girls, sell them into slavery, multiple wives, throwbacks to the 7th century, primitive, barbaric. They're here, right under our eyes. They want to defeat us. No, that doesn't get attention. That's Islamophobia. No, that's a fact. There's no phobia there. It's a fact. But if you give your opinion, a legitimate opinion, that these groups don't agree with, then they attack you. Because they want to try and intimidate you and shut you up. I have to deal with this crap all the time. Online especially. Online especially. I'll be right back.
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0: Well, folks, as you know, Gold Enter 2026, if their historic year, multiple record highs, $5,500 an ounce in January. And it's a tremendous investment now, in my view, particularly when you look at what's not a good investment. That damn debt is hitting $40 trillion, and it's going to hit $50 trillion in about 4 or 5 years. You need to get ahead of this. Social Security, I don't care what Congress says, because Congress created this situation, is going to go bankrupt and require major tax increases and a cut in benefits if they don't do something immediately, and I don't see it. I just don't see the Democrats going for it. When the Republicans try, they're accused of destroying Social Security. But you need to factor all this in. You need to factor all this in. When President Trump leaves office, if we have a Democrat, taxes are going to go sky high for everybody. Don't let them keep talking about billionaires, for all of us. And so what do? You diversify. You diversify because these usual levers of investment and finance are impacted hugely by the government. Hugely. The value of the currency is affected by the government. The debt is affected by the government. Inflation, not just affected by, created by the government. Now, what do they do about gold? Nothing. There's nothing they can do about gold. They can't touch gold. Gold's been around as long as mankind, pretty much. As a currency, as something to make jewelry out of, as something to make artwork out of, and so forth and so on. Gold has always been attracted to human beings. But for our purposes, if you diversify, which I would strongly encourage you to do, one of the things you really need to look at, in my view, is gold. Maybe you want to look at silver or platinum. I'm a gold guy, right down the line. People know what gold is. Gold has a significant value. It may go up, it may go down, may go down, it may go up, but the trajectory is obvious. It's going north. It's heading up. And you should see some of these predictions by some of these experts. I'm not here to hustle you. I'm here to suggest that you might want to diversify to protect what you have. I think it's very, very important. I just do. And I think when it hits the fan, the problem's going to be then these products are unaffordable. And you're not going to be able to get it. Gold, silver, platinum, there's a limited quantity. They're not made by a printing press like the currency. They're not issued by paper like stocks and bonds and so forth. I'm not against them. I'm just saying you got to be thinking about these things. And I think diversification is the answer. Here's what I want you to do. I've set on a company that's been around over 25 years, that's not a fly-by-night company, that has the highest ratings possible, and that is very transparent when they talk to you. And they are providing a free gold and silver guide for you to educate yourselves and learn about this. People ask me about it all the time, and I take the time to try to explain it. But I'm not the expert per se. 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In the next hour, at the bottom of the next hour, we're going to have a gentleman on who many of you have heard of, some of you haven't. He's a congressman. He's a great congressman. His name is Randy Fine. And he stands up to the Islamists, and he stands up to the Marxists, and he's running in a Republican primary against a full-blown Nazi. In fact, his opponent is so bad that Hakeem Jeffries has condemned this opponent. as well as the Speaker of the House. That's how bad this guy is. And he just put out a commercial that could have been prepared by Goebbels. This is real stuff that's going on with the woke right neo-fascists. Now, he's fully out of the closet, but there's some who have like one foot or one leg out of the closet. But you need to hear this. This is unbelievable.
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19: No extension. I'm Lisa Lucero, Fox News, the U.S. and Iran are still
20: WJIP. Ellenville,
19: WKIP, Poughkeepsie. The understanding between the countries has expired.
21: It's been 60 days since the president signed the Memorandum of Understanding in Paris. It's not being extended, but the president said in the Oval Office Monday while Iran wants to make a deal, they won't make the kind of deal he says is necessary. The president insists, though, the U.S. blockade against Iran in the Strait of Hormuz is working.
22: We're taking out millions of barrels of oil a week. If you look at the kind of numbers that we're doing, the strait is open, and the oil prices are coming down, and they will continue to come down unless we decide to do something far more drastic than we're doing.
21: Earlier, he told Fox News he could bomb the country of Oman, accusing them of getting in the way of a future deal by negotiating with the Iranians over the strait.
23: Fox's Jessica Rosenthal. Meanwhile, Special Envoy Jared Kushner is in Israel, where he held marathon talks with Prime Minister Benjamin Netanyahu. He's sounding optimistic.
24: We could be seeing progress, you know, in as much as in as little as 30 days, hopefully on, you know, starting to take some of the weapons out and hopefully, filling in some of the tunnels as well in the next 60 to 90 days as well. So progress could come quite soon, but we do need cooperation from both sides.
23: Israel is calling on Hamas to disarm before any reconstruction of Gaza can begin. President Trump reacting after a federal appeals court has ordered a pause on construction of the White House ballroom.
22: The bottom line is they're trying to stop something, and there will

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12: Reaction continues to come in to the death of actress Hayden Panettiere.
13: Viola Davis posted on Instagram beside two pictures, writing in part, "What an amazing talent. You were so gifted," adding, "An old wise soul with such a deep heart." Panettiere's close friend and One Tree Hill star Bethany Joy Lenz also penned a lengthy remembrance on social media alongside photos of them over the years. Lenz concluded, "I don't understand how this is real." David Arquette, who worked with Panettiere on Scream 4, also wrote on social media, "I love you, Hayden." Michelle Polino, Fox News.
12: Panettiere was found unresponsive at an apartment complex in Greenville, South Carolina yesterday. She was 36. Singer Bonnie Tyler was remembered today in her home country of Wales with the memorial service. Her manager, Matthew Davis, said during one of the many tributes, "She was a star, but never a diva." Tyler had a string of hits in the late 70s and early 80s, including "I Need a Hero" and "Total Eclipse of the Heart." She died last month at a hospital in Portugal. She was 75. Officials sounding the alarm about low water levels on Lake Powell, which sits across the border of northern Arizona and southern Utah inside the Glen Canyon National Recreation Area.
14: It's the second largest reservoir in the entire country, but the water level at Lake Powell measured at a new record low, threatening water and the electricity supply for more than 40 million people over seven states. The lake dropped to a new low on Saturday that's just below a previous record set in April 2023, according to the data from the U.S. Bureau of Reclamation, which added the lake is more than 20 feet lower than it was at the start of the year. The reservoir is now 30 feet away from the point at which turbines would stop producing hydroelectric power. Federal officials warned in April that a major intervention would be necessary to avoid reaching that threshold by the end of this year.
12: Fox's CJ Papa. I'm Lee Silasera. This is Fox News.
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2: 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A chance for showers or thunderstorms tonight. Otherwise, mostly cloudy skies with patchy fog throughout the overnight hours. We dip down to a low of around 66 degrees. Lots of sunshine to go around tomorrow morning and afternoon. Warming up to a high near 85. Clear skies on Tuesday night. We drop into the low 60s. I'm Brandi Scott in the Hudson Valley Weather Center.
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17: Have you heard the news? 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
21: 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Our number, 877-381-3811. 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Terry Moran used to be with ABC News. He was a reporter there. He's on a podcast, or was a guest on a podcast on Friday. It reveals something that we all know, but most reporters or ex-reporters never admit when they work for one of these companies. Listen to this. Cut 9. 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
23: Yes, but I think like a lot of mainstream media, it's because of lack of viewpoint diversity. That was one of the problems in covering Trump. Nobody

0: voted for him. Because I sent out these, hey, we should be fair to Trump internal emails, I heard from people, engineers, maybe the occasional producer, who said thank you. Yeah, attaboy.
1: Underrated story in all television networks is that the people who are not on-air talent and who are not producers have different politics.
2: Mm-hmm. Now, what's interesting about this, his brother is a gentleman by the name of Rick Moran. I mean, it could be me. I haven't seen much from him lately, but maybe there is out there, and I'm just missing it. Who's actually a right of center, fairly conservative, good thinker, and so forth and so on. So that is in the family. That is in the family. So he's saying what others deny, but the host there made a point that most of these people are not in front of the camera, they're behind the camera, and I bet that's true, too. I bet that's true, too. Very interesting. But he says the information he did put out was fair. Let's hear that one. Cut 10, go.
0: Do you see yourself as part of that, as part of that bubble? I certainly worked in it for a long time, but I would say that the track record, one of the things that was striking to me was how many people who voted for Trump were very angry at me because I betrayed what they thought I had been, which was, I covered it straight. To cover Trump too straight, you have to talk about the threat that it represents to the way we've governed ourselves all these years. That said, I'd put the work I did at ABC News out there as excruciatingly fair. You know, I mean, I learned how to cover both sides of a story covering jury trials for 10 years. Mm-hmm.
2: Trump is not a threat to our Constitution. Now, if he means a threat to what's happened to our government, so for that he is. And that's a good thing. As far as I'm concerned, that's a good thing. That's not a bad thing. Because that means he's responding to the damage that is being done and has been done to our constitutional republic, right? So there's nothing wrong with that as far as I'm concerned. Then we've Gavin Newsom yesterday. This is a sick man. In my humble opinion, a very sick man. He's a chameleon. He's power hungry. And he's a liar. Those are not exactly the best of qualities, although too many politicians have it. Cut 11, go.
3: You just had a conversation with Abdul. What would be your takeaway to some of those, I don't want to call them nervous Democrat, but, you know, people pushing back against him right now in our party? What would you want to say about your conversation that should...
2: Now, keep something in mind. This guy, Abdul, he's not a liberal. He's not even just a leftist. The things that he has said, covering up for Khomeini, but the things that he has said, the people he hangs out with, he's the real deal. The president would call him a jihadi. He is. He's a real Islamist. He's the real deal. They're trying to dumb it down. They're trying to change his sort of appearance as the radical that he is. You know, he's trying to distance himself from things he said or people he hung out with and so forth and so on. But, you know, that's the time you judge somebody. That's the time you judge somebody. That is, when they're running for a different office, they're not running for any office. Go ahead, please.
4: Listen to the totality of the comments. And I think it was really interesting. I mean, the conversation I had, if folks that are in that camp had the 30, 40 minutes that I just had, they would come away very differently, hearing not just what they're seeing or what's in their algorithm, but hearing a thoughtful person explain his points of view in a thoughtful way. You may not.
2: There you go. He's a thoughtful person explaining his points of view in a thoughtful way. This is why I make the case, and I made the case on Fox this week, and I've made the case here for several weeks. There is no distinction, really, between the DSA and the Democrat Party from a substantive perspective. Democrat Party is more experienced, the institution, the establishment, in trying to appeal to the American people, so they're not going to rub your nose in communism, and they're not going to use the word communism or Marxism. They rarely want to use the word socialism. Remember? Excuse me, cholera. So The difference to me is in approach. The difference to me is in the speed with which they want to institute this radical American Marxist agenda. But when it comes down to it, there's not a whole lot of difference between them. There just isn't. Again, it's style. It is verbiage. It is the plotting versus the speed running and so forth. But they all want to destroy the court. They want to destroy our citizenship, open borders, no deportations with ICE. They want to destroy the Electoral College, our voting system. They want to centralize power in their own hands. They want to attack capitalism, even though they say, some of them, that they're capitalists. They're really not. They don't do anything for capitalism. And we can go on and on, but you know the story. Go ahead.
4: Agree with the conclusion, but this is not a wild-eyed ideologue. He's open argument, interested in evidence. Hell, he's not even a member of the DSA. That said, even if he was...
2: Okay, ladies and gentlemen, he's not a member of the DSA. So now the DSA is bad. They can't decide. We have a big tent. DSA needs to be in the tent. They make some good points. But he's not even a member of the DSA. You understand? Not even a member of the DSA. He'll take their support, take their money, as he did. But don't be offended. He's, you know, he's actually a very thoughtful guy, according to the chameleon that is the governor of California. What he's done to that state is a sin, I'm telling you. The greatest state in the country, what he's done to that state is disgusting. Go ahead.
4: Extraordinarily thoughtful about what he believes, and he's able to make a case in a very effective way. And I was indicative again.
2: No, he's not. He's not able to make a case in a very effective way. He barely muscled through that Democrat primary. If they hadn't had a third candidate, he would have lost. And you got a lot of Democrats who are going to abandon him and are abandoning him. So I don't know what the hell he's talking about. He doesn't know what the hell he's talking about. Go ahead.
4: I mean, he's a very effective communicator.
2: Very effective communicator. Well, then he should be elected, right, America? He's a very effective communicator. I know a lot of despots who were very effective communicators. And so what does that mean? It means nothing. It means that they're very good at lying. Typically, that's what that means, in my humble opinion. They're very good at lying. Very good at conniving. Very good. I'll be right back.
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0: this song, Mr. Producer? BB Family? I like that song. I'm Terry McAuliffe. You know, he's a sleazeball extraordinaire. Former Virginia governor. Wanted to violate the Virginia practice. You get one term and that's it. Well, he had his one term, and then another governor was elected, and then he decided he wanted another term. And he was defeated by a man named Youngkin. You may have heard of him before. So here he is. Now, you have some Democrats. Look, doesn't matter. We just want to win. We want power. Remember my book on power? We just want power. We're not interested in, just power. We want our power. And that's McAuliffe's point of view. Cut 13. Go.
1: I've learned a lot about Democrats through all those years, going back 60-plus years. We love to argue. I know that. We all have strong opinions, and I like people who have strong opinions. However, I have a message for all of those geniuses and political geniuses out there who constantly go on TV and Twitter, Democrats trashing fellow Democrats. I got a simple message for you. Yes. Knock it off or get off the playing field, because we have too much work to do. Folks, I can promise you, nobody's sitting in Danville, Virginia right now at their kitchen table worried about paying their heating bill.
0: First of all, you notice how he's pretending he has a bit of a southern accent, Mr. Producer? The guy is not a southerner. That'd be like me trying to give you a southern accent, because I've spent, good Lord, I have spent the vast majority of my life in the Commonwealth of Virginia, even though I was born in Philly and raised right outside of Philly. So I have, since I was 23 years old, so what's that? That's 45 years, Rich. Going on 46, although I'm now mostly Florida. But nonetheless, you get the point. Do I walk around like I have some kind of an accent? No, I don't. And neither does he. Go ahead.
1: Is worried about what's going on at the DNC headquarters. I promise you all that.
0: Yeah.
1: We need to be unified. Because there really is so much at stake. This is the greatest opportunity this year our party has seen in many years.
0: Hmm. Yes, yes. Anything. You know, they were even going to take a guy, you may recall, with a Nazi tattoo on his chest. And not just any Nazi tattoo. No, a Nazi prison guard, concentration guard tattoo. I don't know how that got there. Well, excuse me, sir, it's on your chest. I don't know how that got there. And I don't know what it means either. Well, that's a fairly specific tattoo. You kind of have to ask for it. It's not like it's sitting in some guy's dress. Well, I don't know what happened there. Nazi. What, are you going to call everybody Nazis now, you know? The great late Matt Gaetz, he's out there and he's saying, you call everybody Nazi, then Nazi doesn't mean anything. That's right. But you call everybody pedophile, pedophile still means something, doesn't it, Mr. Producer? Just a thought. Now, yeah. There you have it. So he says, come on now. Just rally around the flag, the Democrat Party flag, that's all. Rally around the Democrat Party flag. Doesn't matter that they want to eliminate the Senate. Doesn't matter they want to eliminate the Supreme Court. Doesn't matter they want to eliminate your vote for the presidency. They say this new House of Representatives should appoint the president. Doesn't matter that they say we should impose a 32-hour work week. Well, nobody's going to get much done. Well, we're not all liberals sitting on our asses, you know. Doesn't matter. Big tent. We got a big tent here. I know. Do I have to take a break, Rich? Or are we good? I lost track here. Okay. Hakeem Jeffries says, look, I don't support everything they do, but we have a big tent. We have a broad caucus here. Cut 14. Go.
2: But do you think, though, that there is room Democratic Party under the tent of the Democratic Party for Democratic Socialism?
0: She even uses the language of the Democrats. Under the tent, you know, the big tent. Go ahead.
2: Big enough
0: you know.
3: Well, listen, I don't support the DSA agenda as has been articulated by the DSA itself. Now, you're going to have individual members who have been elected in Democratic primaries, and if they are elected in the general in November, will be part of the House Democratic Caucus. It's going to be a broad caucus. There will be progressives. There will be New Dems. There will be Blue Dogs. What I'm excited about are the
0: blue
3: candidates.
0: Where are those Blue Dogs? Where are both of them? Go ahead.
3: Running to flip seats in November to deliver us a majority that pushes back against Donald Trump's extremism.
0: He's so desperate to be Speaker of the House. He is so desperate. And the Democrats are so desperate to take the majority to really destroy the country. That's what their agenda is. Anti-Constitution. Oh, yeah. Anti-Declaration. Anti-our various constitutional institutions, anti-border enforcement and ICE, anti-cop, isolationists. Oh, this will be fantastic. They want a massive increase on you, Mr. and Mrs. America. Oh, listen to this crap. Oh, the billionaires. Yeah, everywhere they go, they raise taxes massively. Those massive taxes in California, they're not just on billionaires. Those massive taxes in New York, they're not just on billionaires. No, they're on you, Mr. and Mrs. America. They're going to do massive spending in the face of massive debt, massive interest on the debt. I'm using the word massive, have you noticed? They're going to drive this nation right over the edge. They really are. That's what they're going to do with their damnable promises. You can sit on your ass all day. We'll take care of your health care. We'll take care of your food. We'll make sure you have good housing and free transportation. We'll just get those billionaires, you know. You see, part of the problem that is never discussed, you ready for this, is the attack on the psychology and the spirit of the American people. Marxism, Islamism, socialism, all those isms, they are an attack on the very nature and spirit of our country. Hard work, individualism, make of what you want of your career and your life, merit, success. You may fall back, you may lose a few, but just stand back up, brush yourself off, and go get it. That's all gone, according to these people. Somebody should be there to subsidize you. I mean, I want you to think about that. It's like, I think to myself, if we really had a World War II moment, and we had to put in a draft, which would be shocking that even Congress would go along with that, how many young people do you think would show up? I don't think a lot of them would. Do you, Mr. Producer? I really don't. He agrees. I don't see it. I don't think they would. In defense of themselves and their own country. There's not a put down. I'm just doing an analysis. I see what I see and I hear what I hear. And I believe it. And if you look online, it's very depressing for the most part. Yes, we're in decline. Admit it. Just deal with it. Well, you can admit that we're in decline, but don't manage it. We got to fight our way out of it. And in some ways, we are in decline. Our educational system, the radicals have taken over, right? Our immigration system, the president put an end to all this crap, but these people are still here. We'll be right back.
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8: Fox News, I'm Tom Graham. A 60-day U.S. ceasefire with Iran expired today. The agreement previously collapsed several weeks ago as the two sides continued the violence regardless of the deal. A permanent peace solution continues to evade negotiators.
9: President Trump is still sounding bullish, telling Fox News, quote, they should put up the white flag of surrender. President Trump clearly feels that the U.S. naval blockade is having a cumulative effect on Iran's economy.
8: Fox's Jonathan Hunt, a scheduling change delaying the beginning of Luigi Mangione's state trial for the murder of a healthcare CEO.
10: Mangione's state case in New York will not get underway September 8th as previously scheduled. It comes after last week's federal proceeding where Mangione pleaded guilty to stalking charges.
8: Fox's Grinnell Scott in New York. 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
1: Welcome back, America. We have our friend, Congressman Randy Fine, on our program. How are you, sir?
2: I'm doing great. Thanks for having me, and thanks for all your leadership that you show every day.
1: Well, you're very, very kind. Let the public know, what area of Florida do you represent, some of the towns there?
2: So I don't represent Orlando, and I don't represent Jacksonville, but I represent just about everything in between them. Yeah. So Daytona Speedway, part of the Villages, south of St. Augustine, that sort of part of Florida.
1: It's a lot of territory, isn't it?
2: It's bigger than the state of Connecticut. So as I learn, as I drive two-lane roads across the district every day.
1: Mm-hmm. And you decided to be a congressman. Why?
2: Well, because President Trump asked me to. So last year, he made Mike Waltz first as national security advisor, then as UN ambassador. Congressman Waltz had to resign to take those positions, which opened up a special election. And the president asked me to run. And so last year on April 1st, I was elected to be a congressman. It wasn't an April Fool's Day joke. Part of the hard part of our election was convincing people there was an election on April 1st. But got elected last year on April 1st, and I've served ever since.
1: But you're under vicious attack. You are targeted by the woke right, neo-fascists, constantly, the ones with the podcasts and all the rest of it. And you're running against somebody in the Republican Party who really is a sort of an SS type, as far as I'm concerned. Tell America what's going on there.
2: Well, I'm Jewish, and as you know, and I'm fairly outspoken in it, and I'm the first member of Congress in American history to wear a kippah. And a yarmulke, for those who don't know that term. And so anti-Semites, Jew haters, and frankly, people who hate Western civilization have come after me. So some lunatic from Las Vegas, named the number one anti-Semitic influencer in the world, decided to come to Florida, although he actually hasn't come. He's run a campaign from Las Vegas to attack me, and it's been horrible. Last week, on Monday, someone went and spray painted a swastika on one of my yard signs. And on Friday, this guy from Las Vegas released a video where he had horns growing out of my head. And it's been a very, very ugly statement, probably the most anti-Semitic, Jew-hating, frankly, America-hating campaign in the history of American politics.
1: Shoot, this button on my thing here. I looked at that video. It was disgusting. And in fact, you...

0: now have Democrats, including Hakeem Jeffries, condemning this guy, don't you?
1: Yeah, no, I mean, it's Hakeem Jeffries hates my guts, but I think that even he was repulsed. It was so bad, this video. It's 2 minutes, 2.5 minutes. It's so vile. It celebrates Hitler. It calls for violence. It was so bad, I actually made the decision to share it on my own social media because I wanted people to see it. And I'm very clear. If this appeals to you, I don't want your vote. But I don't think 99% of Americans agree with this. And Democrats have come out and said this is horrible. Speaker Johnson has, Leader Scalise, the chair of our conference, Lisa McClain. Lots of people, Rick Scott has come out, Ted Cruz has come out and condemned this all across the board because it is simply so vile to see this in American politics today. If you can make it through the full 2.5 minutes, I give you credit because it's that disgusting.
0: Mm-hmm. How's your campaign going?
1: It's going fine. I mean, look, the challenge I've had is not only the anti-Semitism, but something we're going to have to deal with in this country is this guy has raised and spent undisclosed money. So, you know, in a campaign, you're supposed to share who your donors are. But some committee that we'd never heard of, called the Florida First Action Network, came out of the woodwork. They're not registered with the Federal Elections Commission. They're not registered with the IRS. They literally don't exist. Yet they've sent 20 mail pieces. They've been buying ads on TV, sending text messages. And we suspect there's actually foreign money at work because who else would do this sort of criminal activity? So millions and millions and millions of dollars have been spent on this, and it's very troubling because in the same way we think it's important to know who's voting, that's why Save America is so important, vote photo ID, citizenship verification, knowing who's spending money in our elections is equally important. And when foreign actors can come in and spend millions of dollars, who knows what they're going to do nationwide this November. So it's been a real issue. But nonetheless, we're working hard, and I'm optimistic if people get out and vote tomorrow, we'll have a great night.
0: Mm-hmm. I think you will. And how does it look generally in Florida? It looks pretty good, doesn't it?
1: Well, I think Byron Donalds is going to have a big night tomorrow. Byron is a friend of mine. We both got elected to the Florida House the same night in 2016 and served together for 4 years. I got to see how he operated on the state level, and now I serve with him in Congress. Got another anti-Semite there, another Jew-hating, America-hating person that we've got to deal with. But I think we're going to have a good night. I think Florida shows how America should operate. We keep the crazy out of Florida. And frankly, so many of the problems that I deal with in Washington, I call them 49 state problems because we don't have them in Florida. The fact is, if America was run like Florida, the country would be 100 times better off than it is right now.
0: Yeah, you have a great governor. You have the policies that have been put in place are great. You know, it's my residence. You don't have to have your, if you really want your freedom and you really want opportunity, you don't have to look over your shoulder every damn day like you do in most other states. You know that these people are looking out, like Randy, they're looking out for you. And where are you from originally?
1: Well, I grew up in Kentucky. My family's from Florida. My grandfather immigrated to Florida after he got off the boat. My father grew up in Florida, but my dad was a college professor, and you go where you can get tenure. And for my dad, that was at the University of Kentucky. So I actually grew up in Lexington, Kentucky. Actually, a colleague of mine in Congress, Andy Barr, and I were high school debate partners many, many years ago. It's kind of a crazy little coincidence, two guys from the same high school the same year. But, you know, my family's always been from Florida. I always knew I'd come back here, and I've been back in Florida for 20 years now. And part of what makes Florida so great is that we've had conservatives in charge for 30 years, the legislature, both houses, the governor. And what you see is the longer Republicans are in charge of a state, the better it gets. The longer Democrats are in charge of a state, the worse it gets. And that should be something that people should understand as they make their decisions this November.
0: Mm-hmm. And if people want to help you, you know, in the general and so forth, or even tomorrow, where do they go?
1: They can go to voterandyfine.com. That's my campaign address. They can follow me at voterandyfine if they want to know what's going on with my campaign. We'd appreciate the help. We're obviously raising money, doing all those kinds of things. But importantly, tomorrow, if they live in that part of Florida, 7 a.m. to 7 p.m., get out and vote.
0: Mm-hmm. And don't forget, America, I've endorsed this gentleman, too. I endorsed him the first time, and it's my honor to endorse him. I like him a lot, and he's a friend of mine. All right, Randy Fine, if you need anything else, you come back, okay?
1: Thank you, Mark. And again, you're a great voice for truth, and you're fighting fights that we're fighting in Congress, and I appreciate what you do every day.
0: And likewise, likewise. God bless you. Be safe out there, man. All right. If you're in that district, please vote for him. He's great. Randy Fine. Plus, his opponent really is just despicable. Just a subhuman. I'm not kidding. There are bad candidates, you know. People running here and there. This guy is unbelievable in the Republican Party. And he is, he's proud, I think, to be a Nazi. Or to be Nazi-like. And I'm not throwing that word around. Everybody else is pointing it out, and I think they're right. I know they're right, as a matter of fact. It's terrible. Absolutely terrible. All right. Let me grab that. Yeah, anti-Semitism is continuing to rise around the world every day. The Jewish people continue to pay this price, from growing threats against Jewish communities to acts of violence, harassment, intimidation. And many Jewish families are living with fear simply because they're Jewish. It's happening right here in our country. Right here in our country. It's interesting when you hear politicians and hosts and others condemning what they say is quote-unquote settler violence in Judea and Samaria. First of all, they're not settlers. You can't be a settler when you're the indigenous people, number one. Number two, it's a handful of people, and what they're doing is appalling, and they will be held to account. But then I look at what goes on in our country, what's happening to Jewish people and other people, frankly, and these same people say nothing. Or when you look at Yemen, the slaughter that's going on there, or you look in on the continent of Africa and some of the countries there where Christians are being just horrifically murdered, hundreds of thousands of them, they say nothing, not a word. Not a word. Synagogues, schools, community centers continuing strengthening their security as hatred spreads far beyond the headlines. You literally have rabbis who are having to carry weapons, having to train themselves in the carrying of a weapon and the use of a weapon. 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

0: It's no secret that many of you are in a tough spot. Or you're in a tougher spot than you want to be. I get it. I've been in that tough spot myself many years ago. 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Some of you can't sleep. You'd like to take a little break. It's August. 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
0: You folks follow all that? Well, I hope you can hear fast, because you're going to need to in order to follow all that. Aren't they, Mr. Producer? There's a long piece in the Wall Street Journal on the news side on Iran's secret plan to escalate the war. I'm telling you, if we don't destroy this regime, it's not going to be destroyed. And economics is not going to be enough. It's not going to be enough. And they have all kinds of plans, and they're putting them in place. The IRGC, the Iranian Republican Guard Corps, that's really the backbone, the SS, if you will. And what they're doing now is they're going all through the army, the regular army. They're replacing certain generals and other top brass in the army with IRGC types. And they are doing a whole bunch of stuff. And the journal knows this because intelligence was intercepted and provided to them. So they are, they've got a lot of plans in place. They're sticking a lot of, they're making sure that the regime doesn't collapse. It says here, Iran's security-minded leadership appears to be growing even more confident in its demands. More confident. With negotiations blocked and Iran not backing away from escalating the fight, Trump has stepped back to see if the economic pressure from sanctions and the Navy's blockade will soften Iran's position, U.S. officials said. but Iran's leaders are deeply skeptical of Trump's motives and are slipping into a survival economy aimed at holding out. People close to Iran's top negotiators have warned peace talks could be just an interlude. Before more conflict, Mehdi Mohammadi, a strategic advisor to chief Iranian negotiator, described the current stalemate as the calm before the storm. In an earlier social media post, he said the drivers of continued conflict include a generational project for blood vengeance, for killing the supreme leader, his father, in the opening strikes of the war. He said the Iranian nation still has much unfinished business with Trump. Iran is prepared for the great confrontation. I just wish people would listen to me when I'm talking about this. Not because it's me, but because I've read who these people are and what they have said and who they follow. And you saw that, I believe, this weekend, especially last night on Life, Liberty, and Levin, but you've heard it here over your radio or your whatever it is, iPhone and so forth. The fact of the matter is they are preparing. The Revolutionary Guard, 200,000 strong, has devised new plans for further escalation, including preemptive strikes, according to these Iranian officials. They're bragging about it. Sabotaging internet cables in the Persian Gulf, creating political unrest in countries with Shia communities such as Kuwait and Bahrain, potentially even ground operations into countries like Kuwait. Now, we're going to play defense? We should finish this regime off. I'll be right back. Hour 3, Power Hour is next.
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7: The Memorandum of Understanding between the U.S. and Iran is expired. Human. And while President Trump says we are still talking, there has been no breakthrough.
8: But they're not going to make the kind of a deal that I feel is necessary. Look, we're in there for one reason. Iran cannot have a nuclear weapon.
7: And the president insists the U.S. blockade in the Strait of Hormuz is working. Earlier, the president accused U.S. ally Oman of getting in the way of negotiations by talking with Iranians about the strait, warning he could bomb them. Special envoy Jared Kushner in Israel for talks with Prime Minister Benjamin Netanyahu on a ceasefire with Hamas, with Israel calling on Hamas to disarm before any rebuilding of Gaza can begin. Israel has not made any commitments to withdraw troops from Gaza, which is a major sticking point of the plan. The prosecution has rested in the case of a Massachusetts mother accused of killing her three young children as defense witnesses take the stand.
9: Emergency doctor Michael Wolfovich testifying that Lindsay Clancy experienced a cardiac arrest on the night she killed her children and threw herself from a second floor window in a suicide attempt.
10: Blood pressure dropped, her pulse became faint, and subsequently she actually suffered a complete cardiac arrest.
9: Clancy's mother, Paula Musgrove, revealing her daughter became increasingly anxious, once telling her she had thoughts of harming the children, but testifying she'd not thought about having Clancy committed.
7: Fox's Kristen Goodwin. The prosecution argues Clancy planned to kill her three children. She has admitted to strangling them, but her lawyers say she was experiencing postpartum psychosis and shouldn't be held criminally responsible. Luigi Mangione's state murder trial in the killing of UnitedHealthcare CEO Brian Thompson, which was set to begin September 8th, has been postponed as his lawyers seek to have the case thrown out on double jeopardy grounds following his guilty plea last week on federal charges. America is listening to Fox News.
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12: 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A list.